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1: 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Guaranteed human.
3: President Trump says the indictment of former Cuban President Raul Castro represents a very big moment. Talking to reporters at Joint Base Andrews this morning, he added, "We'll see, quote-unquote, if the indictment creates a domino effect that brings down Havana's communist regime." When asked what's next for that nation, the president said,
4: "It's a failing nation. You see that? It's falling apart. They have no oil. They have no money. It's a failing nation, so I just can't tell you that. But we're there to help. We're there to help the families, the people."
3: He says the indictment isn't the beginning of an escalation of U.S. involvement in Cuba, saying the country's already falling apart and is a mess. For months, the White House had been applying economic pressure on Cuba's communist regime, including cutting off Cuba's main source of oil from Venezuela. Scorching temperatures being felt in the eastern part of the U.S. According to Fox Forecast Center, nearly 75 million people stretching from the southern plains to the northeast are dealing with sweltering conditions. Temperatures began climbing into the 80s and 90s last Sunday. Congresswoman Lauren Boebert is calling President Donald Trump her president following an unsuccessful campaign effort with Kentucky Congressman Thomas Massey. Boebert campaigned with Massey, which provoked the ire of the president. Boebert's running unopposed in a June 30th GOP primary, as President Trump suggests she could be subject to a challenge because of her work with Massey. An investigation is underway after three people died and 19 were hospitalized when they were exposed to an unknown substance in New Mexico. Authorities say the victims died in a possible home hazmat situation in the town of Mountain Air. Responding paramedics were exposed to the substance as well, 18 of them, along with one of the home's occupants, taken to the hospital. Amazon founder Jeff Bezos is telling CNBC the bottom half of U.S. earners should pay zero income tax. I'm Jim Roop.
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3: President Trump is facing a declining approval rating as more Republicans are expressing discontent with his economic policies. A new Reuters Ipsos poll finds only 35% of Americans approve of the president's job performance, which is down a point from earlier this month and just 1 point higher than Trump's all-time low in the survey. According to the poll, 46% of GOP respondents in the new poll shows disapproval of Trump's handling of cost of living issues, while 21% say they disapprove of his performance overall. Findings come as the war in Iran has led to global energy prices skyrocketing. It's driven up fuel costs in the U.S., though the administration has downplayed rising costs as merely short-term pains. The U.S. is making a special exception to health regulations to let the Democratic Republic of Congo soccer team into the country for the World Cup.
9: Currently, non-Americans who have been in the DRC, Uganda, or South Sudan in the last 21 days are barred from entry because of an outbreak of the deadly Ebola virus. A State Department official said that efforts are underway to let team members in while still subjecting them to the same screening as required for returning U.S. citizens. Fans from the DRC are not eligible for the exemption. The DRC is set to play its first World Cup match in Texas on June 17th against Portugal. I'm Tammy Trujillo.
3: A new bipartisan federal tax proposal could see electric vehicle owners forking over as much as $150 a year.
5: The tax is under consideration in the U.S. House Transportation and Infrastructure Committee and would take effect next October at $135. It would increase $5 a year up to $150. Hybrid owners would pay as much as $50. The money would be used to supplement road funding that's currently collected on gasoline taxes. I'm Matt Mattinson.
3: Pope Leo is set to personally present his first major teaching document focusing on artificial intelligence in today's world. The encyclical Magnificent Humanity will be presented on May 25th. I'm Jim Roop.
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6: 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Enter it now.
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0: Chris Kroc in for Jesse Kelly. This is the Jesse Kelly Show. And just a moment more on the teen takeovers. But first, Mr. Wonderful, I should say, Kevin O'Leary, talking about young folk who graduate, get their first job, as he says, making about $60,000 a year. And then what do they do with their money?
1: Stop buying coffee for $5.50. I can walk around with anybody for a day and show you that they're wasting 15% of their money, sometimes 20. Stupid stuff. You know, you go to work, you spend $15 on a sandwich. What are you, an idiot? It costs you 99 cents to make a sandwich at home and bring it with you. So what if you bring it with you? Bring your own water if you have to, or your own drink, or bring your own coffee mug. You start to add that up every day, it's a ton of money. Most people, particularly working in metropolitan cities that are just starting out on their job, making their first $60,000, piss away about $15,000 a year on stupid stuff. And that's what they should stop doing.
0: He's exactly right. There's something about railing, voting for Zoran Mondani and railing at the billionaires and the millionaires and saying you want more government and more stuff from the government when you're pissing away, as he says, a quarter of your income to useless things that you do not need. You make choices. You make choices about some things where you're like, I'm going to spend some extra money on this because I love this, but I'm going to do it judiciously. And when you don't, and you whiz away your money, it is your fault. Unlike what Zoran says, where one of the worst things you can hear is, oh, I worked all day and I can't afford to eat. That's a great one. Well, maybe you need a different job. Maybe you need a second job. That's a you problem, is exactly what I say to that. Here is Kevin O'Leary again on another podcast.
1: Can't stand it when I see kids that are making 70 grand a year spending $28 for lunch. I mean, that's just stupid. It's just, think about that in the context of that being put into an index and making 8 to 10% a year for the next 50 years.
0: I love how he's like, I can't stand these kids making 60 grand, pissing away 15 grand of the money, going out to eat all the time. And then, I can't stand these ones making 70 grand a year going out and piss. But he's right. He's absolutely right. And look at this. This is a new study that just came out. And the person who tweeted this research out says, the younger and poorer the generation, the more they eat out in DoorDash. This is part of the problem. And here's the research from January to September 2023, how each generation spends on food. And you can see the, quote, I don't know, the interwar generation. Let's just call it the baby boomers. 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Right on the cusp, or as my wife would say, cuspus. 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And then 32% is grocery. 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Well, there's your problem, man. Whew. Yeah. Stop railing at the government and start fixing your spending habits. Okay, let's go to all the, quote, teen takeovers. First of all, there's no such thing as a teen takeover. A teen takeover are adults ceding authority to the children, to the thugs, the young thugs. That's what a teen takeover is. Adults ceding authority to teenagers. And this is what happens when you cede authority to teenagers. The bad ones come out and do mayhem. And we're in for quite a summer. Because look at the headlines already. In Jersey. Now this is one of my favorite ones right here from notthebee.com. Jersey police enact curfew after future doctors and engineers take over Long Branch. Yes, these people, one of the best things I'd love to do is get out there with a freaking bullhorn to these thugs, get up on a big ladder and say, "Hey, you guys are our future doctors. I'm so proud of you. You are obviously future doctor, lawyers, and engineers. Look at you guys. You're freaking rocket scientists. I'm amazed. You're so freaking smart." Probably want to stand on top of a building where they can't get to me. But I would love to say that to their freaking faces. I love that Jeanine Pirro, the former judge Jeanine Pirro, and now U.S. Attorney for the District of Columbia, Jeanine Pirro, is going after the parents. Because a lot of the thugs that are committing this mayhem in the streets, whether it be in Chicago, New Jersey, there's one in Rochester, a bunch of wild, stupid thugs in Ontario Beach Park in Rochester, ripping people's hair out, weaves out or whatever, and beating the hell out of each other. The cops come, shove them around on the ground, and all of a sudden the mayhem stops and they're all walking away. Why in God's name do hundreds of people want to descend on the same place and beat the hell out of each other? What is wrong with them? So you put these, like in D.C., you put these people and their parents in jail. And even thugs and mayhem, people that commit mayhem and rob and beat and steal, which is a thug. People that do that, even they have a soft spot for their mama because they got to come home and stay at that house. Lock up the freaking mom. "Hey, kid. I'm working my crap job, not supervising you, but now I'm sitting in jail." That's the only way to do it. That's the only way to do it. Parents that are intentionally careless or don't care at all, etc., or parents that aren't being as strict as they should be, no problem. We're going to lock your ass up. We'll see how this goes. What do we have here? This is one from Jersey City Police. I love this. Future doctors and engineers. "You can run through the streets, litter, vandalize, and tear, but only until 8 p.m. Then there's a curfew." Asbury Park Press. "Emergency curfew was ordered Tuesday night for the beachfront city, according to the Monmouth County Sheriff's Office. Video appears to have been taken at Pier Village at about dusk, shows a large group of young people running on Chelsea Avenue, moving west from the beachfront between buildings, yelling, screaming, could be heard from the crowd. Parents could now face prison in D.C. teen riot." That's the stuff we talked about yesterday with in D.C. at the Chipotle. 14-year-old shot amid teen takeover in Democrat-run Detroit City, says Breitbart. And, of course, the Chicago one. I told you what my parents were out around Thanksgiving or right after Thanksgiving. It was the same time that they were watching a play in downtown Chicago. My dad's like, "I'm not going." My mom's like, "Please, this is my bucket list. We're going." So they went, and as soon as they got out of the play there at night in downtown Chicago, there's cops on bikes everywhere, and then that's when they found out that a 14-year-old was shot and killed with thugs running wild in a teen takeover in downtown Chicago at the tree lighting ceremony. That's what happens in Chicago. Teenagers control it. And I study Chicago well because I fill in there regularly, and Mayor Brandon Johnson, the communist mayor, all he keeps saying is, "We need jobs program. We need jobs program." Thugs don't, it's a hug-a-thug program. Thugs don't want jobs. They want to commit mayhem and beat people and rob and terrorize people. They don't want a job. They want to commit crime. All right, I got a little bit more on this coming up next. I'll tie it in with the twerking Democrat running for Congress. And then we talk about a police officer that is being tossed out of a school district in suburban Seattle. Surprise, surprise. But the students are protesting for him. All that's coming up next. It's Chris Crockett for Jesse Kelly on The Jesse Kelly Show.
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0: 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K-R-O-K-T-A-L-K. So talking about the thugs running wild at teen takeovers all over the country, different places, because it's adult seating authority to teenagers who are punks and thugs. This guy writes this. This is so funny. I think he's a black conservative activist based on what he was writing. He tweeted this out. White supremacy and oppression so pervasive that black teens won't be able to twerk on cars in the middle of the street. With the curfew, he says teens are so unruly. In New Jersey, they had to impose a curfew on them in order to get them off the streets. I'm shocked. White supremacy and oppression so pervasive that black teens won't be able to twerk on cars in the middle of the street. Says this black conservative guy. It was just so funny. They're not going to be able to twerk. And he shows video from the event, the thug takeover there in New Jersey, twerking on the top of cars. So they're not going to be able to twerk on cars anymore in the middle of the street. And so it just made me think a little bit about yesterday. We were talking about this Michigan Democrat congresswoman running for, Congress. She's not a congresswoman. She's running for Congress. She's a congressional candidate in the 13th District of Michigan. And she's twerking for votes. She is twerking for votes. Her name is Shelley Campbell, and she tells you, I'm a single mom. I got pregnant like a dog can get pregnant. I'm a hero. And then she's teaching her child to twerk for votes. And so instead of, she deleted some of them she goes, you know what, I'm just going to keep twerking for votes. She dances on her kitchen counter calling herself a classy B-word as she twerks. Another one she proudly proclaims, I'm a C-word. And another she filmed herself smiling on a song with lyrics such as, I've got a big fat P-word. As she twerks, her strategy is twerking for votes. Well, she should get up on there in one of those teen takeovers and twerk with the teenagers for votes. If she got up there and she was twerking with them, she would get their vote. If they're 18. Actually, it doesn't matter if they're 18. It doesn't matter if they're illegal. She will get their votes. The lunatic Karen Bass was asked at some political thing today, what about illegals? Do you think illegals should vote? Yes, I think, yes, illegals should vote, yes. And then, remember the other day, I was on filling in for Jesse. And by the way, Jesse will be back on Monday for his Memorial Day show. And I was talking about it, and I was playing the audio for you, where she says, the bums, Karen Bass, the bums, the meth addicts, the homeless meth addicts, they don't have any teeth. And they need teeth or they can't succeed. So I want to give them free teeth. You got the illegals getting free breastuses in California. You got the people on death row and everybody in jail for, quote, equity and justice. They're getting tablets. And according to this report from the City Journal, Chris Rufo, many of them, dozens of them on death row talked to Chris Rufo and said, yes, we're watching pornography. Yes, we've seen a child groomer go online and groom a child for vile things with his tablet that Gavin Newsom said, I'm giving you this for digital equity and digital justice. And then another guy who got a 22-year-old in Germany who's looking to do a paper on him. He's on death row. He said, if you show me your breasts, I will let you do a story with me, and I will let you interview me. So she did that. This is what Gavin Newsom, in between getting breastuses for illegals, in between registering homeless people and paying them illegally from one of these activists on the left that just got arrested. We talked about that yesterday. In between giving free teeth as Karen Bass said it, teeth. They don't have any teeth. You can't succeed without teeth, is how she said it. So her, again, her plan on that is, okay, free teeth for dummies. Step one, you've got the meth addict with the teeth gone. Step two, you give them free teeth. Step three, question mark. We don't know what happens. They get the teeth. Presumably, they will still be a homeless bum high on meth, but they will have teeth, as Karen Bass says it. Breaking. Hundreds of students at Bothell High School in suburban Seattle, and by the way, this district, North Shore School District in Seattle, suburban Seattle, they have gotten rid of all their school resource officers, you know, the police officers that are full-time at the campus. And this one high school still has one, and they love him. Officer Garrett Ware from the Bothell Police Department has served as the Bothell High School's Armed School Resource Officer. It's a police officer on staff with the Department of Bothell Police, who is there since 2017, 9 years. Can you think? I have seen here, there was a BLM woke leftist, racially aggrieved black principal in suburban Dallas-Fort Worth. His name was Dr. Wakefield, and we call him Dr. Wokefield. Dr. Wokefield was fired by the Wise Conservative School Board for being a BLM Marxist activist, professionally aggrieved twit. He had his little wokelets. He got the wokelets to walk out for him when they were trying to vote him out of office, which they did. They canceled his contract and fired him, whatever, threw him out there. And it was funny. He showed up at Congress in a BLM hearing about how he's racially aggrieved and discrimination, that he's a professional victim. Anyway, you see, it's so easy to get kids to be wokelets and to walk out of school and protest against ICE or for illegals, etc. But how many high school kids will protest and do a walkout for a police officer? And that's what's so beautiful about this. And here's what it sounded like when they decided to step out, walk out, and protest for this school resource officer in suburban Seattle.

beautiful, rallying for a police officer because he serves and he protects them and he's a wonderful man. This is Chris Crock and for Jesse Kelly, the Jesse Kelly Show.

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13: This is a great song. Chris Kroc and for Jesse Kelly, the Jesse Kelly Show. Jesse will be back on Monday for his Memorial Day show. Meantime, I get to be with you today and then again on Friday. Now, got to tell you this, the greatest test of the American spirit is upon us right now. And it's good news, because throughout American history, high testosterone men thrive in times of chaos and uncertainty, and every red-blooded American man runs towards great trials and challenges. Communist big tech companies are trying to destroy American jobs. War in the Middle East is intensifying, fertility rates plummeting, and the worst of all is a relentless 24/7 propaganda campaign aimed at demoralizing us and breaking our will.

0: communists are always attacking the strong men in society first. They try to destroy the family unity. To destroy the family, you take the man out of the home. You take the testosterone out of the home. Communists want to tear down Western civilization itself, and you know that, and I know that. 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Thrive in chaos with Chalk. I see this little, there's a lady who is worshipped in Dallas, Fort Worth. Miss Opal Lee, quote, Texas legend. This is, well, actually, it's James Tallarico, the soy boy, the guy who says he's got a girlfriend who nobody knows who he or she is. They haven't seen a picture of him or her, but somehow he says, I have a girlfriend. Hey, have a good friend. Yeah, where is she? Oh, I'm sorry, where he? Nothing. Crickets. Anyway, here he is sitting with, he's campaigning in Dallas-Fort Worth right now. And by the way, they wanted to ask him about local television station here that I used to do editorials with for several years. Wanted to ask him, they're like, hey, we wanted to ask you a question about Ken Paxton and John Cornyn and the endorsement. No questions. No questions. Just come over here and hump my leg. I'm awesome. So Soy Boy sat down with Opal Lee, this revered lady who helped push Juneteenth as a federal holiday. And he's sitting with her. Oh, ho, ho, sunny. She's like 99. Oh, I love you. You're great. Oh, hey, Miss Opal Lee. Yes, honey. Hey, I got a question. Do you know there are six genders? What the hell are you talking about, boy? Wait, did you know that God loves abortion because that's why Mary had the Immaculate Conception? That proves abortion. What the hell are you talking about, boy? What the hell's wrong with this guy? Get him the hell out of here. Hold on. Hey, Opal, did you know there's six freaking genders? There's six genders! I told you, get this boy out of here. I'm going to whoop his ass. You get the hell out of my house. Now, we need some help down here. Here's a little audio of this where she obviously doesn't know this guy from Adam. And
1: yes, James.
2: All right.
0: Yes, so James.
1: Nice to meet you. It's an honor.
0: Would you like to meet my boyfriend or girlfriend, wherever he is?
2: I need you to learn how to cut a rug.
1: Yeah, okay. Understood. Okay, I'll do it on your 100th birthday. All right, you got it filmed.
0: Rebecca, I gotta tell you this, Ms. Oberly, there are six genders. What the hell are you talking about, boy? I'm gonna teach you how to cut on. I'm gonna teach you about six genders. Miss Oberly, we can't eat meat anymore. What? This is Texas. We have barbecue. Get the hell out of my house. You can go around and sit with any civil rights person you want to sit with. Doesn't mean you're going to get the vote of the black community. He ain't going to get the vote of the black. He cannot win without Hussein Obama numbers in the black community. Like, he has to turn out. I read this thing in the Dallas Morning News. It was like, there's no way in hell this guy is going to be able to win. But not only that, but he is insanely more leftist and Marxist communist and way the hell out there than Beto Hussein O'Rourke, the fake Mexican cultural appropriator, ever was. My favorite thing was when CNN was saying that if Beto Hussein O'Rourke, the cultural appropriator, if he wins, he'll be the first Hispanic senator from Texas. Meanwhile, Ted Cruz is over here. What the hell are you talking about? My family's from Cuba. You moron. Joey Chestnut. You know who Joey Chestnut is? Producer Chris, you know who Joey Chestnut is? Okay, this is the guy that stuffs, I don't know, 40, 50, 60 hot dogs down his throat in like whatever, a minute or two, whatever it is. 75, but who's counting, says Producer Chris, and how long does he have, like a minute? I don't know. I interviewed him. He's from Chicago. And I interviewed him one time when I was filming in Chicago. And I just saw, though, that Joey Chestnut has just, this is a little earth-shattering for some. I know he's kind of a hero to some people. He has just pleaded guilty after a bar fight. He pleaded guilty for misdemeanor battery, was given 180 days probation after getting involved in a bar altercation. 70, ladies and gentlemen, 76 hot dogs in 10 minutes. 66 hot dogs in 10 minutos. The March 21st incident occurred just before 2 a.m. Nothing good happens just before 2 a.m. So anyways, he got into a bar brawl. Probably people that are haters, Joey Chestnut haters. But the good news is he will be able to stuff his throat. He made me think about something else. Have you heard the story about Mike the Headless Chicken? This is a real story. I read it, and it was the most ridiculous story I've ever read in my life, but it's true. Mike the Headless Chicken. And people that have chickens and eat them, farmers, etc., will tell you that if you don't cut low enough, and again, what do I know? I'm just telling you what I read and what I recall. I'm sure what I'm saying is wrong, but it's close. if you cut the chicken's head off too high, it will still stay alive. Because the brain stem goes down, I guess, pretty far or something. So Mike the Headless Chicken is a chicken whose head was cut off and survived. And so Mike the Headless Chicken was touring the country. I think he was on the late night show. This is years ago. I don't know, 5, 10 years ago. I don't know. And one day, Mike the Headless Chicken was, I'm not kidding you, he was found dead in his hotel room because Mike the Headless Chicken was choked on a kernel. I'm not kidding you. They put kernels of corn down his throat. And so one day, Mike the Headless Chicken choked on corn and was found dead in his bed in the hotel room. And it just reminded me of this song. And I'm going to play the song in a second, but I also hope this doesn't happen to Joey Chestnut one day if he stuffs too much stuff down his belly. If he's getting in the bar brawl, he's getting drunk, and he goes home and stuffs crap down his belly and doesn't make it. I just died one night, died in his bed. Bottle of whiskey, sleeping yep. Tablets by his it head. Happened to Mike the Headless Chicken. Johnny's life passed him by like a warm. We don't want Joey Chestnut to be in the same situation with these late night bar brawls. Alright, so Joey Chestnut, stay alive. Don't choke. Stay away from the late night bar brawls, okay? Up next, what happens when you wear a MAGA hat at a Panda Express? Hint. The cops get called. This is Chris Crockin for Jesse Kelly on The Jesse Kelly Show.
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0: 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Now, hello, 911, what's your emergency? Ring, ring. 911, what's your emergency? Yes, there's a man, I mean, Panda Express, there's a man with a Trump hat. We'll be right there, sir. Panda Express kicked out a man, two men, for wearing a MAGA hat and giving a thumbs up to a cook that stood there and stared at them the whole time because of his MAGA hat. Asked if there was an issue, the cook said, "Your hat." I asked if he supported it. They proceeded to call the police and falsely say we were refusing to leave. They left the store, he says. Stood on the sidewalk. Multiple employees came out to intimidate me, to tell me to leave and stop filming the public side. Stop filming on the public sidewalk. We're not there yet. We're not there yet. We can still do things in public. The police informed the staff they did nothing wrong. The woman who called 911 cried. I can't put a man in jail for wearing a Trump hat. Not yet, ma'am. Soon. Walked back into the room. There we go. You guys, you know, people are thinking about the junta virus. They're worried about the junta virus. And remember, that's all because some idiots on a cruise that stopped off in Argentina or started in Argentina, whatever it was, they're at a garbage dump. They go to a garbage dump because they want their bird watchers. And they want to photograph birds at a freaking garbage dump. That's how they got the junta virus, supposedly, and brought it back to give everybody else this blessing from rat feces. Thank you, guys. Oh, hope those pictures were worth it. Yeah. Can we at least get the copy of the pictures? Can we at least see what you took? That better be some damn good art if you're killing people or at least giving people the junta virus. And then now we have Ebola. Ebola. And I was remembering back, because being in Dallas-Fort Worth, being a radio guy in Dallas-Fort Worth for 15-plus years, we had Ebola Man. Ebola Man. This guy who came over, had no business coming into America. I can't remember if he was illegal or something like that. And Ebola Man came, and he blessed us with Ebola. From the country he was from. I think he was somewhere in Africa. And he came here, and I looked it up to make sure I was right, because it's been several years. But it's true, patient zero came, at least the patient bringing it here, being patient zero in America, came here and blessed us with Ebola. And no other areas outside of Dallas. It was 2014. Wow. It's been a while. And I remember Ebola Man. And we have this guy who's the judge in Texas, the county judge. Is the, you know, he's the top highest elected official for the county in Dallas County. He's of course, a raging liberal Democrat. And his name is Clay J. We call him Claydolph, especially during COVID. He was forcing mask mandates, and he talks like this, Clay J. And Clay J was saying, I'll drive Ebola Man around. He was like trying to do driving Miss Daisy, but driving Mr. Ebola around town. I'm not afraid of Ebola. So Ebola has come back, and here we are, guys. Thank you for the Ebola resurging and now possible. And this one supposedly is less resistant to medications we have. This was the Ebola song they were playing all over. This is in the DRC, Democratic of Congo, where this new surge is coming from. And so here it is, the song that they played, and everywhere they'll probably be playing it again, the Ebola Man song.
1: Ebola. Don't touch your friend. Don't touch him. No, he's dangerous. Ebola.
0: He's dangerous. Don't touch your friends. Don't touch your mouth. He's dangerous. The Ebola Man song. We had a lot of fun when that was going on. So just watch out for the Ebola Man. Meantime, a Vanderbilt pitcher. This is so awesome. This is so freaking awesome. You have to hear this. Vanderbilt pitcher, this fool, has a pitch that's pretty well. And so he's like, he says some nasty thing here. And I'm going to play it for you. Of course, we bleeped it out. But this is a Vanderbilt pitcher who gets his butt handed it to himself after saying how awesome he is.
2: Out over the play with some movement, and he wants them to put it in play because most of them are weak outs.
3: And here's Carson Hansen.
4: Let's go!
3: And he went.
0: So he said, you're effing mine. He threw this strike or whatever. And he says, you're effing mine. We bleeped out effing, obviously. You're effing mine. Let's go. And then the immediate next thing that happens after that, he pitches, and the batter makes the pitcher his.
2: Out over the play with some movement, and he wants them to put it in play because most of them are weak outs.
3: And here's Carson Hansen.
4: Let's go!
3: And he went. Connor Fennell is all sorts of fired up. Eddie Newsome had the strike.
0: What kind of a loser yells after pitching a strike, yeah, you're effing mine, the full word, let's go. By the way, he's only pitching at 89 miles per hour for his fastball, which apparently is nothing for somebody at that level who has that kind of an ego. So guess what happens on the next pitch after yelling, you're effing mine, let's go. The batter says nothing and instead whoops his ass.
3: And a pop-up and a ball carrying deep left field. Holcomb all the way at the wall. It's gone. Opposite field home run, Carson Hansen.
0: So quiet, quiet focus after that idiot. And he hits it out of the park immediately after the guy says, you're effing mine, let's go. What a loser. What a loser. That was great to see that. Great exurban surge. Exurbs, right? Far-flung suburbs. Great exurban surge is reshaping America. They talk about in Axios all the different, of all the exurbs, far-flung suburbs, the biggest ones, a lot of them are in Dallas-Fort Worth, others in Florida suburb, an Austin suburb. But I don't know why people live in the exurbs. I would never live in the exurbs. Unless you work from home or something. There's no way. No way. No, thank you. City is okay, but you have horrible police, horrible trash services, whether you're in Houston, where Jesse's based out of, or Dallas, where I'm based out of, or anywhere in the country you're based out of. It's good, but then it's a nightmare with those services. Exurbs, no way. Hard pass for me on that. Absolutely. NPR cuts newsroom jobs due to federal funding loss. Expected drop in sponsorship revenue. They're doing a bloodbath. What do you mean? You guys laughed at us. We don't need your money, those taxes. We don't need to you take all the taxes that we get. We don't need that. It's not much. Well, not only did it destroy you, but now people don't even want to pay to sponsor NPR. I will see you Friday. Jesse will be back on Monday for his Memorial Day show. Until then, see you Friday. Chris Kroc and for Jesse Kelly, the Jesse Kelly Show.
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14: 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Guaranteed human.
16: President Trump says the indictment of former Cuban President Raul Castro represents a very big moment. Talking to reporters at Joint Base Andrews this morning, he added, "We'll see, quote-unquote, if the indictment creates a domino effect that brings down Havana's communist regime." When asked what's next for that nation, the president said,
17: "It's a failing nation. You see that? It's falling apart. They have no oil. They have no money. It's a failing nation, so I just can't tell you that. But we're there to help. We're there to help the families, the people."
16: He says the indictment isn't the beginning of an escalation of U.S. involvement in Cuba, saying the country's already falling apart and is a mess. For months, the White House had been applying economic pressure on Cuba's communist regime, including cutting off Cuba's main source of oil from Venezuela. Scorching temperatures being felt in the eastern part of the U.S. According to Fox Forecast Center, nearly 75 million people stretching from the southern plains to the northeast are dealing with sweltering conditions. Temperatures began climbing into the 80s and 90s last Sunday. Congresswoman Lauren Boebert is calling President Donald Trump her president following an unsuccessful campaign effort with Kentucky Congressman Thomas Massie. Boebert campaigned with Massie, which provoked the ire of the president. Boebert's running unopposed in a June 30th GOP primary, as President Trump suggests she could be subject to a challenge because of her work with Massie. An investigation is underway after three people died and 19 were hospitalized when they were exposed to an unknown substance in New Mexico. Authorities say the victims died in a possible home hazmat situation in the town of Mountain Air. Responding paramedics were exposed to the substance as well, 18 of them along with one of the home's occupants taken to the hospital. Amazon founder Jeff Bezos is telling CNBC the bottom half of U.S. earners should pay zero income tax. I'm Jim Roop.
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13: Have you heard the news? Vance to Iran.
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13: Six primary wins for the president.
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16: Trump congratulates this year's class of Coast Guard cadets. He delivered the commencement speech at the U.S. Coast Guard Academy's graduation today in New London, Connecticut.
18: One of the most prestigious military academies anywhere in the world, and I'm thrilled to become the first president to ever give a second keynote address to this storied institution.
16: Trump telling the class they are America's first responders, and he couldn't be prouder of them. It marks the first time he delivered the Coast Guard Academy's keynote address since 2017. Two police officers who defended the Capitol from rioters on January 6th are suing to block the Trump administration's anti-weaponization fund. The nearly $1.8 billion fund is set to bankroll purported victims of weaponization. Former U.S. Capitol Police Officer Harry Dunn and D.C. Metropolitan Police Officer Daniel Hodges are pushing back on the move, referring to it in a 29-page complaint as the most brazen act of presidential corruption this century. The pair of policemen claim that the fund will be used to pay out January 6th rioters and signal to past and potentially future perpetrators of violence against Dunn and Hodges that they need not fear prosecution. The fund was created as part of a settlement after President Trump sued the IRS for $10 billion. Our Daniel Martindale reports the woman accused of opening fire on singer Rihanna's Los Angeles area home is going to be undergoing a mental competency hearing.
19: Los Angeles County Superior Court Judge Shannon K. Cooley initially denied the defense's request for the hearing, saying there was no substantial evidence of incompetency. Cooley later changed her mind after a private meeting with the attorney for suspect Ivana Ortiz. Ortiz is now due in mental health court on June 2nd. In March, the Florida resident allegedly fired 10 rounds at Rihanna's home in the Beverly Hills area. At the time, the pop superstar was home with her three young children, her mother, and her partner, rapper A$AP Rocky. No one was injured. Ortiz is facing attempted murder charges.
16: I'm Jim Roop.
22: This report.
23: Have you heard the news? Vance to Iran. We're locked and loaded. Six primary wins for the president.
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24: Hey, weekend warriors. How's a little trail therapy sound right now? Hop in. 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

0: number 877-381-3811, 877-381-3811. I'll tell you what, this guy Plattner in Maine, he is a real sick SOB. And I don't see a lot of Democrats coming out against him. I mean, sick in every respect. Our friends at the Washington Free Beacon, they've gathered additional information about him. Graham Plattner smeared the late American sniper Chris Kyle. Remember him and his great book and his wife? In a 2024 podcast interview suggesting that Kyle shot innocent civilians in Iraq to inflate his numbers. I don't think we have that audio, do we, Rich? Let's go ahead and play that.
1: I didn't know who these guys were. I left that deployment and continued on with my life, did a few more deployments, both in the Marine Corps and the Army. It wasn't until somebody told me to read Chris Kyle's book. His stories about how many people he was shooting certainly tracked with the behavior I witnessed and people I knew witnessed down at the Gov Center, which is it's relatively easy to get high numbers like that if you're a little less discriminating your fire than, say, a more professional unit would be. So that's when I kind of learned about Task Unit Bruiser, about Chris Kyle, and then it wasn't until many years later that if someone recommended like Jacko's podcast or book to me, and I put that together and was like, you've got to be kidding me. I almost felt like there was like a weird practical joke being played on me by the war, that like all these years later, I'm like having to like, people are telling me like, oh,
0: right, that's enough. You know, this guy, when you listen to him, when you listen to Joe Kent, something's not right. I'm not comparing them point for point. But something's not right with Joe Kent. Something's not right with this guy. This guy's a real sleazeball. Basically, he's saying that the late hero, Chris Kyle, he's suggesting that he shot innocent civilians to inflate his kill numbers. And as the Washington Free Beacon points out, he also bristled at the fact that Kyle and members of his platoon were described as heroes, calling it a weird practical joke. So he's trashing a real hero who's not alive anymore, Chris Kyle. You may recall him in his book, again, and his wife. And he does it, of course, after he's passed away. It's just grotesque. Now, you don't hear Democrats withdrawing from supporting him because it's power at any price. Again, to understand the Democrat Party, you just have to understand that. But there's more. More in addition to his SS, effectively SS tattoo on his chest that he had throughout his adulthood and still has. Now he's a proud communist. Plattner's deleted Reddit sparks outrage again as he appears to mock wounded soldier deserved to live. Didn't deserve to live. Democratic Maine Senate candidate Graham Plattner's deleted Reddit account has continued to cause headaches for his campaign. In a recently resurfaced post appearing to mock a U.S. soldier almost killed in combat is stirring up more controversy. So you hear what he said about the sniper. Now, this video never gets old. The Reddit account P Hustle, which Plattner has acknowledged he owned, posted in June 2019. So he's a full-grown adult when he's doing all this. In reference to a viral video from the Helmut Karn of PFC, Ted Daniels, taken during a clash with Taliban fighters in 2012 that ended in Daniels being shot 4 times, earned a Purple Heart for his injuries. Dumb FMF didn't deserve to live, says Plattner. At least his stupidity and fat A wheezing are available for all future infantrymen to witness and hold in contempt. Poor marksmanship on the Taliban's part is the only reason this mouth breather made it home. He managed to make every possible blank decision possible when it comes to small unit combat. Now, why is he doing this? Okay, that's not that long ago, 6-7 years ago. The other one was 1.5 years ago. The post was deleted, but can be found at Maine Monitor's database of Plattner's deleted Reddit history. Daniel said in later interviews that he purposely moved into the open to draw fire away from other men in his unit. While he expressed embarrassment and said, tactically, it was not a sound thing to do, ultimately, I put my blank on the line for other guys. Shouldn't have to defend himself. Plattner, U.S. Marine Corps veteran who served four combat duties in Iraq and Afghanistan, is garnering criticism over the deleted posts from a variety of sources, of course. We don't make jokes about brothers and sisters dying. That's something we don't do. That's not normal, said Adam Schwarz, a former Navy SEAL and Marine veteran running for U.S. Senate as a Republican in Minnesota. He said that about Plattner mocking a fellow soldier on social media in an open forum. Schwarz acknowledged that Marines can sometimes have a dark sense of humor and give each other a hard time about tactics when speaking privately, but said that Plattner's post was something different. We don't post about our brothers getting wounded in action. And he also took issue with Plattner's account related to law enforcement, including all police are bastards, he said. He's attacked all cops. He attacks his fellow Marines, military personnel. There's other stuff that's very grotesque that he's written about, that he's done. I mean, really grotesque. Schwarz said he believes Plattner has mental issues. I think it's very dangerous to say, hey, this is how veterans think and talk, because that's just not true. Schwarz said, I served 21 years, 9 deployments. I don't know one combat veteran who makes comments like, cops are bastards. I think he should get some help. I feel bad for him. He deserves help from his time downrange, from his PTSD and his mental health issues, but he certainly shouldn't be running for the United States Senate. No, he shouldn't be. Now, Plattner's a first-time candidate, of course. He's backed by Elizabeth Warren and Bernie Sanders. You should read the comments in context. It's very clear I'm joking, he said. No, it's not clear at all, because you weren't joking, you jerk. Other posts Plattner's been questioned about, including in a recent interview with the New York Times in 2013, which he later deleted, that people concerned about rape should not get so effed up they wind up having sex with someone they don't mean to. Mm-hmm. This guy sounds like little Adolf Fuentes. Plattner's also faced scrutiny from our recent Reddit posts, including one from 5 years ago. He described himself as a communist and a socialist. Plattner's posts have contained alleged homophobic slurs and praise for military tactics used by Hamas. The guy should not be anywhere near the Capitol building, let alone the Senate. And if he's armed, they ought to be figuring out how to deal with that, too. This guy's a nut. And yet they want him in the Senate. They got to have the power. They need the seat. They got to get rid of Susan Collins. You know what I'm going to do right now, Mr. Producer? This is going to shock everybody. Might even shock Susan Collins. This guy was a Nazi. Now he's a communist. Trashing our troops, trashing our cops. If I lived in Maine, I would vote for Susan Collins. How do you like that, Rich? Would you too? Yeah? And so I'm going to endorse Susan Collins against Plattner. That doesn't mean she stands for everything I stand for. Obviously not. And I've been here behind this microphone almost a quarter century, and I've never endorsed her. So, oh, there he goes, a rhino. No, let me tell you something. This guy has to be stopped. Stopped. There's a point at which you got to use common sense. Can you imagine this guy in the Senate? Can you imagine his votes? A guy that was a Nazi, now he's a communist. Trashing our troops. I mean, men under fire. Mocking them. Talking about stuff he did in public bathrooms. Trashing the cops. No wonder Bernie Sanders loves him. No wonder Elizabeth Warren loves him. So I'll throw a curveball to them. Nobody expected me to do what I just did, but I did it. And I will defend it. And I will defend it. I'll be right back.
2: Mark Levin.
0: Folks, if you're turning 65 or you're older, then I know you're like me and getting bombarded with Medicare spam. 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

You know, two Democrat congressmen who are Jewish, Moskowitz from Florida and Gosheimer, right? From Gosheimer. I'm not trying to play a game, I just can't remember. From New Jersey, they put out a statement today that was very good. This woman running in the 35th congressional district in Texas in the Democrat primary talked about putting Zionists, that is Jews, in concentration camps and worse. They said if she becomes a member, that every day they will be filing an expulsion petition. And I'm very pleased they did that. But I want to say something about some of our Jewish friends who are Democrats, particularly elected Democrats, particularly these two guys, because they seem to have some level of common sense, you know, unlike Slotnick from Michigan and that jerk from Georgia, the senator there. They're all in. They're hardcore left. Slotkin pretends, I was CIA. She was an interpreter. I was CIA. Anyway, your party is a huge problem. It's bigger than this one primary candidate. It's much bigger. And when you play the game of, well, the Republicans do it too, you're making excuses. How many days, America, how many hours have I been behind this microphone dealing with the Jew haters, the anti-Semites, the bigots generally, who used to be in conservative media, who are podcasters, who used to be Republicans, now they're not Republicans, now God knows what they're. In other words, we try to police, if you will, privately, not with government, who it is that should be in our party and who shouldn't. This idea that we'll accept anybody is ridiculous. We're not going to accept Nazis and communists. We're not going to accept fascists. That's not why we're Republicans. That's not what we believe in. That's not why we're constitutional conservatives. So, of course, we're going to battle them. And they don't have a place in the Republican Party. They're not in the House of Representatives. They're not in the Senate as Republicans. The Democrats do. They have Tlaib and Omar. They have Bernie Sanders. They have AOC. They have others on the squad. The squad's been quite substantially expanded. They have candidates in Michigan and Maine, one that just won in New Jersey, others that are running. You have Democrats who are mayors, Paterson, New Jersey, Dearborn, New Jersey. You can go on and on and on. Dearborn, Michigan, rather. You can go on and on and on. They are welcome within the Democrat Party. They are not condemned. You've got this guy Piker, who's a real sleazeball, and then you have Democrats running to be interviewed by him or running with him as he endorses them for their candidacy. We don't do that. You have a Massey, we push him out. You have a Marjorie Traitor, gangrene, she left because she had to leave. We are much more aware of and active in confronting this, which I call woke Reich, R-E-I-C-H, because they're not of the so-called right, the conservative right. They're more Reich. They're more neo-fascist, if you will. And we challenge them and we fight them, and our president does too. He's banished them. He's banished them by name. You don't see that with a Schumer or a Hakeem Jeffries. Sure, they'll talk about this one running in the 35th district of Texas. That's low-hanging fruitcake right there. But Schumer embraces Plattner. Schumer wants the vile Hamas-supporting Islamist who's running the Democrat primary, should he get the nomination, he wants him in the Senate. Hakeem Jeffries never says anything about the bigots in his party. As a matter of fact, in many ways, he's a bigot. So I would say to, I'll call him Josh and Moskowitz, you need to leave your party if you really want to show an objection with what's taking place. Jews or elected Democrats need to leave that party. I have no respect for Josh
Shapiro. None. Who plays footsie with the worst Islamists in Philadelphia. And then he plays the game of, well, I like Israel, I just cannot stand Netanyahu. We all know that tap dance. We all know that tap dance. These people aren't just about hating Netanyahu. One day Netanyahu won't be there, but these people will still be chasing Jews and attacking Jews in America, still be burning the American flag. Think they're waiting for Netanyahu? Think Iran's been waiting on Netanyahu? They've attacked us for 47 years without having anything to do with Israel. So I'm just pointing this out, that for Josh and for Moskowitz, I salute you for what you've put out. Now, you've got to really take a principled stance here because your party has left you. Your party has left you. Reagan left the Democrat Party. He said, it's left me. Dershowitz has now left the Democrat Party. He says, it's left me. If you're really going to show some muscle, and you both come from districts where you could win Republican seats. Moskowitz may have been gerrymandered out. But Josh has a sort of a marginal district. The fact of the matter is, unless you leave the Democrat Party, which is the party of the Islamists, the Marxists, and yes, the neo-Nazis now, you're stuck. Folks, history is unfolding right before our eyes. The President of the United States has delivered an incredible, consequential first year, restoring strength at our borders, rebuilding American confidence, and putting this country back on a path of common sense and constitutional principles. I believe our system was never meant to rest on one leader. It depends on millions of informed, engaged citizens who are willing to stand up for faith, family, and freedom. There's

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1: We're here with our good friend John Katsimatidis, or Cats as we like to call you, John. And John owns this radio station, WABC, where I got my start, CEO of Red Apple Group. But he also owns a number of grocery stores, and he's well-known throughout New York City. And he's well-liked throughout New York City. You've seen him on Fox. And I wanted to have you on, John, because it's not so easy to run a grocery store, is it? There's a lot involved in it. And the idea that the city government's going to run government-run grocery stores, would you lay this out for us, please?
2: Well, you know, I've been running grocery stores the last, 54 years. And it's not so easy. I remember you blink your eyes, and I remember how we used to work 80, 90 hours a week. And we used to go to Hunts Point Market to buy the produce and to buy specials for our customers. And and then what happens? And you know what's happening with Zohar Mamdani? We work, the people in the supermarkets, in the bodegas, in the poorer neighborhoods, they work 70, 80 hours a week. Mm-hmm. And what Mamdani, what the mayor wants to do is he wants to give away some products. And look, supermarkets always gave away products. You know, I remember those days, there used to be the milk wars. There used to be the egg wars. And the mayor has said that he wants to have low-cost bread, low-cost milk, low-cost whatever. But he doesn't realize it, that when the bodegas and the supermarkets that are in the surrounding area, when they lose the sales and they lose the money, it's the people themselves

0: that lose the money.
1: Mm-hmm.
0: When the politicians, when the city owns the stores, you know who loses the money? The taxpayers.
1: Mm-hmm.
0: The politicians lose zero. Zero. They give away products. They give away eggs. They give away milk. They give away bread. But so I don't think it's going to have a big difference in the overall community. But you know, it's the people that are working in that community and provide food in that community that are going to be hurt. And it's the poor people that work 80 hours a week are not going to be making a living.
1: Mm-hmm.
0: And as the politicians own it, guess what? It doesn't affect them. It doesn't affect them. They're only going to have 5 stores. And I've met with the mayor. I've talked to him. There's going to be 1 store in every borough. And
1: all right, hold on. One store in every borough. Why is he even doing this? It's ridiculous.
0: Because I think he wants to play the violin to the people he promised it to. There's an old expression in the Greek community, "Matia dekatesera." Make sure you have 14 eyes. What happens if people go in there and steal the product? You're not going to arrest them, right? So why should they pay for it? Why should they pay for it?
1: No, that's right.
0: It's one big mess. We love New York, and we want New York to survive. But what I've said this morning, I was on Maria Bartiromo yesterday,
1: right,
0: and one with Kilmaid. And what I said this morning is that, you know who's going to suffer? If the 2% that pay 48% of the taxes in the city, if the 2% decide to move, guess who's going to suffer?
1: Mm-hmm.
0: It's because that 2%, if you say I'm going to move to the Florida for 186 days a year,
1: mm-hmm,
0: I spend $1,000 a day between breakfast, dinner, taxis, Ubers, etc., etc. Who's going to get hurt?
1: Mm-hmm.
0: It's the middle class, the people, drivers, the taxi cab drivers, the Uber drivers, the bus boys. My father was a bus boy. Mm-hmm. The waiters, they're going to suffer. They're the ones that are going to suffer. And if the city of New York, if the rating agencies, Moody's, S&P, if they downgrade the bonds, you know who's going to suffer? The employees. New York State has 200,000 employees. New York City has 300,000 employees. Guess what? There won't be any money to pay them.
1: Mm-hmm.
0: So it's not as easy as everybody makes it out to be. Somebody has to pay the $2.
1: Yeah. How does a guy who's 35 years old that's never done anything, I mean, your business is complex enough. Now, there's zillions of different types of businesses. He acts like he knows, just from an ideological perspective, how to run business and capitalism is bad. Tell everybody a little bit about your background. How did you become what you became?
0: Well, you know, my grandparents came to America in 1913. Both my mother's grandfather, a father, and my father's father, and then my father's two brothers came in the 1930s, and my father came in 1949. So, you know, all the immigrants that came to America, they were ready to work 70, 80 hours a week. And they worked their tail off. And what I say is, you know why there's no Greek diners left, Mark?
1: Why?
0: Because the fathers worked 80 hours a week, sent their parents their sons and their daughters to become lawyers and accountants, just like mm-hmm. the Jews. just like the Jewish community.
1: You're right.
0: They worked 80 hours a week, and they sent their kids to go to, became lawyers and accountants and investment bankers. And that's why there's nobody left to run there's nobody left to run the kosher delis. There's nobody left to run the Greek diners. You know, they used to be open 24 hours a day.
1: Yeah, they were great. Great.
0: But, as the world turns, and it's turning, now what happens is, what people have to realize is that the democratic socialists has created actors. Don't forget who Zohar's mother is. He's a big movie producer. He knows how to smile. He knows how to induce to say hello to people. Omar, our congresswoman from, Minnesota. Yeah. And don't forget, she was reading. No education. They are trained actors. And the same thing with AOC. And what happens is they are paid, they are trained, and they perform a task. And the money comes in. Don't forget, they go out and pick it at 7 o'clock in the morning. Where did those signs come from? Mm-hmm. Somebody pay for them. And I believe it's not necessarily the Soros of the world, and not necessarily who's the other guy in China.
1: Yeah,
0: I believe there's foreign money, foreign government money is being funneled through them. And America is under attack, and the American people have to realize that America is under attack. Mm-hmm. And we have to fix that, because you know why I'm working 77 hours a week? I say because my kids and my grandkids, I want to leave them a better world.
1: Mm-hmm.
0: And that's what I'm working. It's not about the money. It's about leaving them a better world, and that's what I worry about.
1: And you're worried about the kids and grandkids. So am I. Because look how fast we've spiraled into this. This sort of Marxist, Islamist, woke, Reich, R-E-I-C-H, you know who I mean. These people, you don't even recognize our country with their doctrines, their ideologies, their attacks on the United States, their attacks on the Constitution. And New York's become ground zero for some reason, hasn't it?
0: It has become ground zero. It was the perfect storm. President Trump told me, you got to get Curtis out of the race. He says to me, he got Eric Adams out of the race. And he says, I'd rather have a Democrat, even though, Andrew Cuomo, than have a socialist or a communist. And we failed President Trump. Mm-hmm. Yeah. And it was a perfect storm. It was a perfect storm. And, what's going to happen now? I think our U.S. attorney in New York, Jake Clayton, is excellent. Mm-hmm. And he's not waiting for the state attorney generals to put people away. If they had a violation that touches a federal crime, mm-hmm. Jake Clayton uses the federal forces to come in and do whatever he has to do. He's not going to do anything. And yeah. Checks and balances on from the state. I think Bruce Blakeman, I was with him last night, I think he has a good shot if people realize, people have to realize what the heck is going on.
1: I got to bring him back.
0: You know?
1: Yeah. No, you're right.
0: You know, he has a good shot, and it is what it is. And Mark, keep yelling out there, keep talking out there, keep telling people the truth, and that's what we're doing. We're telling the people the truth, and we want to get to a point where people realize, 92% of the American people believed Walter Cronkite. Right now, nobody believes anybody.
1: That's true. Yeah. Well, I want the country to know something. So, I'm on your station because of you, right?
0: Yes, yes.
1: And well, I started out on your station.
0: You do and get the truth out. Get the truth out. Thank you so much.
1: And you too. Thank you. You got a great lineup on this station. We'll keep fighting. And keep fighting in that city. We'll we're not all from New York, but we love New York.
0: We're going to challenge the BBC, Mark. We're going to go do, I've talked to the president about it. We're going to do Europe. And because
1: what does that
0: the
1: mean?
0: BBC is not telling. Well, we're going to do, we're going to go into Europe and try to, because the Voice of America. Yeah. And the BBC does not tell the European people the truth.
1: Are we going to have to use private stations? How are you going to do that?
0: No, we're working it out right now. And, one of these days, 5 years ago, we said we're going to sit down for dinner. We never did.
1: Are you ever in Florida? Well, we'll do this off the air. We'll do it. We'll do it. I'll make sure of it. I don't go anywhere. You know that.
0: You do. Yes, Mark Levin, thank you for everything you do, and God bless you, and God bless America. Let's get the truth out. Thank you so much.
1: You too, John. Take care of yourself. He's a good man. You can see how upset he is about what's going on in New York, and I don't blame him, because it's going on in New York and Chicago and L.A. and Philadelphia and Detroit. It's going on in Boston and Pittsburgh. Kansas City and Cleveland and Cincinnati, Dallas, Plano, for crying out loud, Houston, Austin. We're in every one of these markets. It's crazy. Look at California, what's happened to California. 35, 40 years ago, the Republicans owned that state. And we're doing everything we can to help. We're going to help Blakeman and Hilton and pick some of these other candidates. And I'm quite serious about Maine. Some of you may be upset. I can't control that. If you listen to my logic, I think you will agree with me. Plattner hates the military, trashes his own services that he was in, Marines and Army. Walks around not just with a Nazi tattoo on his chest, but SS Camp Guard tattoo on his chest. And he was a fully grown adult when he chose to do that. And he's trashing the American sniper, you remember him, who's now passed, basically insinuating he killed citizens to get his numbers up. How disgusting. He trashed another man who had one of the helmet cameras, who took 4 bullets, trashed him, mocked him. He's done things in his personal life that he used to brag about that are literally perverted, horribly disgusting. And now he claims to be a communist, which is why Bernie Sanders and Elizabeth Warren are attracted to him. And so, yes, I will support Susan Collins. I don't know her. I've never talked to her. And I don't care. And I don't care. I cannot pretend that it's okay to elect open communists and Nazis to the United States Senate. And I'm not going to sit here and just accept it. I'll be right back.
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0: When we talk about Israel, we're not just talking about a place. 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

0: You know, every now and then you need to talk to somebody who's actually been successful in these businesses that are under attack. And you can see how stressful it is. It's terrible. Terrible. You work your whole life. You work 80, 90 hours a week. And they act like there's something wrong with you. Meanwhile, you come into the country illegally. You're pushing the destruction of America. And you deserve a freebie? No, I don't think so. In 2025, global gold demand blew past 5,000 tons. Now, is that a big deal? Yeah, it's a big deal. It hit a record. The value was $555 billion. So instead of scaring buyers away, it pulled in more interest, more buyers. Many central banks are quietly diversifying with gold. They're getting rid of, you know, the dollar and other forms of national currency. They're adding hundreds of tons to their reserves. Large institutions have poured in the second biggest inflow on record. And bar and coin demand, gold bars and coins, silver bars and coins, hit a 12-year high. A 12-year high. Meanwhile, mine supply, supply from mines, new gold, just grew 1%. New gold can't be printed. A recent report said it plainly. Gold demand just broke a record. Supply can't keep up. Now, what's happening here, whether they're large institutions, financial institutions, or individuals, people are diversifying. They don't want all their eggs in one basket, which is where most of you have them, right? 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You might want to consider diversification with precious metals like silver and gold. 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
7: Some Cuban exiles in Florida are hopeful after the Justice Department indicted former Cuban President Raul Castro. Miami resident Oscar Fernandez left Cuba in the 1960s, but hopes today's indictment is the first step to a monumental change.
8: This should be the beginning of the downfall. This should be the beginning of a liberation of Cuba.
7: Fernandez joined other Cuban exiles celebrating the indictment in Miami's Little Havana community. The 94-year-old Castro is facing criminal conspiracy charges in connection to a 1996 incident where Cuban fighter jets shot down two planes operated by a group of Miami-based Cuban exiles, killing four. The indictment follows months of White House economic and diplomatic pressure on Cuba's communist regime to make significant economic and political reforms there. Part of the pressure campaign includes cutting off Cuba's main source of oil from Venezuela, and Trump hinting, in his words, taking Cuba. The 94-year-old is the younger brother of former Cuban leader Fidel Castro. Raul Castro served as Cuba's president from 2008 to 2018. President Trump, meantime, questioning if Iranian leaders have the good of the people in mind. Speaking to reporters this morning, he said there's a lot of anger in Iran right now because people are living so badly, quote unquote. Trump also says he's in no hurry to make a deal with Iran. An investigation is underway after three people died, 19 hospitalized when they were exposed to an unknown substance in New Mexico. Authorities say the victims died in a possible home hazmat situation in the town of Mountain Air. And President Trump is celebrating after a dozen of his candidates won their primary races yesterday. In a post, Trump shared a graphic with his face at the center that reads 37 wins, 0 losses of the candidates he backed. There was perhaps no bigger win for Trump than the defeat of his longtime critic, Congressman Thomas Massey in Kentucky. I'm Jim Roop.
9: Have you heard the news? Vance to Iran. We're locked and loaded. Six primary wins for the president.
10: His endorsement is the most powerful in the history of politics.
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7: Trump congratulates this year's class of Coast Guard cadets. He delivered the commencement speech at the U.S. Coast Guard Academy's graduation today in New London, Connecticut.
12: One of the most prestigious military academies anywhere in the world, and I'm thrilled to become the first president to ever give a second keynote address to this storied institution.
7: Trump telling the class they are America's first responders, and he couldn't be prouder of them. It marks the first time he delivered the Coast Guard Academy's keynote address since 2017. Two police officers who defended the Capitol from rioters on January 6th are suing to block the Trump administration's anti-weaponization fund. The nearly $1.8 billion fund is set to bankroll purported victims of weaponization. Former U.S. Capitol Police Officer Harry Dunn and D.C. Metropolitan Police Officer Daniel Hodges are pushing back on the move, referring to it in a 29-page complaint as the most brazen act of presidential corruption this century. The pair of policemen claim that the fund will be used to pay out January 6th rioters and signal to past and potentially future perpetrators of violence against Dunn and Hodges that they need not fear prosecution. The fund was created as part of a settlement after President Trump sued the IRS for $10 billion. Our Daniel Martindale reports the woman accused of opening fire on singer Rihanna's Los Angeles area home is going to be undergoing a mental competency hearing.
13: Los Angeles County Superior Court Judge Shannon K. Cooley initially denied the defense's request for the hearing, saying there was no substantial evidence of incompetency. Cooley later changed her mind after a private meeting with the attorney for suspect Ivana Ortiz. Ortiz is now due in mental health court on June 2nd. In March, the Florida resident allegedly fired 10 rounds at Rihanna's home in the Beverly Hills area. At the time, the pop superstar was home with her three young children, her mother, and her partner, rapper A$AP Rocky. No one was injured. Ortiz is facing attempted murder charges.
7: I'm Jim Roop.
14: This report.
9: Have you heard the news? Vance to Iran. We're locked and loaded. 6 primary wins for the president.
10: His endorsement is the most powerful in the history of politics.
9: Raul Castro.
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9: He's to be indicted today.
11: Evil.
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0: Hello, America. 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Our number, 877-381-3811, 877-381-3811. But we're going to spend a little time with Dr. Gad Saad. He's written an incredible book, Suicidal Empathy, Dying to Be Kind. And I finally finished it, Professor. That's why I waited a few weeks till I brought you on here. What a book. And I read a lot of books, a lot of books on philosophy, a lot of books by smart people. This is a really good book. And you can get it right now, ladies and gentlemen, on Amazon.com. It's on all my social platforms, Mr. Producer. Suicidal Empathy. So first of all, welcome. And if you don't mind, tell my audience a little bit about yourself.
18: Sure. Well, first, thank you so much for having me on, Mark. I've been a fan, so it's a real pleasure talking to you.
0: Likewise.
18: So I was born in, I was born in Lebanon in the 60s. We were part of the last remaining group of dwindling Jewish community. My parents apparently were not keen on reading the writing on the wall. Much of my extended family had already left Lebanon in the 60s, but then the Civil War broke out in the mid-70s. It became rather impossible to be Jewish. So luckily, we were able to escape after the first year of the Civil War. My parents, on one of their return trips to Lebanon, because we still had business interests in Lebanon, they were kidnapped by Fatah, by Abu Nidal's group. Some bad things happened to them, but luckily we were able to free them. And no one from my family has returned to Lebanon since 1980.
0: Mm-hmm. Yeah, we knew a gentleman from Lebanon, too, and his father. I can't give you all the names. My wife could, but she's not here. Was a very famous surgeon. And tell people briefly that civil war that took place. What was that civil war? Who was fighting whom? I know, but I want the whole country to know.
18: Well, I mean, everybody was fighting everybody else. There were a whole bunch of Christian factions. There were some, you know, of course, Islamic factions. There was the PLO that was in there fighting. But the general story is that you had some, you know, pretty nasty battles between the Falangist, the sort of the Christian militia, and several Islamic groups, including the PLO. Now, if you were Lebanese Jewish, you really had quite a bit of difficulties, because in Lebanon, Mark, you may or may not know this, we used to carry these internal ID cards that are equivalent to a passport, but that you would show your papers, you know, if the police stopped you. And the number one most conspicuous thing that would be shown, it wasn't your height or your eye color or your weight, it was what your religion was, because in Lebanon, as in much of the Middle East, everything is viewed through the prism of, you know, which religion you belong to. So you're a Maronite, you're a Shia, you're a Sunni. Now, if you are Jewish in Arabic, they wouldn't even call you Jewish, which in Arabic it's Yahudi. They would say Israeli, means Israelite. So if you were stopped in a roadblock, Mark, by any of the myriad of militia, and they asked you for your paperwork, well, you were going to likely end up with a bullet in your head. So it was a very, very difficult situation to be in.
0: Well, luckily you and your family have survived. And tell us, suicidal empathy. This, as I went through it, I thought, you've been given this thought for a long time, haven't you?
18: Indeed, indeed. So this book is really, if you like, part of a two-book unfolding narrative. So in my 2020 book, in Parasitic Mind, I basically argued that if you wish to hijack someone's ability to engage in critical reasoning, you have to parasitize their cognitive system, their actual thought processes. But in order for me to fully hijack your ability to think, I also have to parasitize your affective system, your emotional system. If I can hijack both your cognitive and affective system, I own you. And so what suicidal empathy does is it basically argues that it's not an attack on empathy, right? Empathy is a evolutionarily relevant virtue to possess. For you and I, Mark, to have a good interaction, I need to put myself in your mind and vice versa. That's called theory of mind or cognitive empathy. So there's nothing wrong with well-calibrated empathy. The problem is, like Aristotle explained to us several thousand years ago, too little of something is not good, too much of something is not good, and that exact insight applies to empathy. If I have no empathy, I'm a psychopath. If my empathy hyperfires in the wrong situation toward the wrong targets, you end up with suicidal empathy.
0: All right, let me step back a little bit just for the audience. Empathy, virtue. There's a difference, right?
18: I mean, empathy could be construed as one of the laudable virtues. I mean, there are, you know, academic, granular, you know, debates as to what each of these are defined as. For example, early in the book, I explained that I will be using the terms compassion, empathy, and sympathy in an interchangeable manner. Now, there are very fine-tuned differences between these, but for our purposes, we could imagine that empathy is indeed a virtue.
0: Because we've had people write about, including the founders, about virtue a lot, not really about empathy. And there is a difference, I think. But I think you're right. There's an element of one and the other. Now, this issue of empathy, is that akin to being a knee-jerk liberal?
18: Well, I mean, yes, in the sense that the Democrats in general, and of course, the more progressive elements of the Democrats, define themselves as the party of empathy, right? As you know, Barack Obama was referred to colloquially as the empathizer in chief. Right. And so the fact that I point to many of these parasitic ideas coming from the left is not to argue that people could not be wrongheaded on the right, but the specific manifestation of the devastating domestic and foreign policies that we're seeing, that I argue stem from suicidal empathy, by definition come from the left, since they are the caring and compassionate ones, in quotes.
0: Is this sort of, I'm just circling around, like I went through you, but is this sort of wokeism, would we call this?
18: Well, so wokeism is the first step to becoming suicidally empathetic. And let me give a specific example. So cultural relativism is a parasitic idea that I discussed in my earlier book. So cultural relativism basically says, who are you to judge the cultural beliefs and practices of another culture? If they wish to engage in female genital mutilation of five-year-old girls, shut up, racist. Well, if I internalize that argument, then I'm rendered impotent when it comes to immigration policies. I have to accept open border policies mm-hmm. because I don't have the right to judge the cultural practices of another. So if we're going to let in hundreds of thousands and millions of people that come from societies that are perfectly incongruent with our values, I can't stop them because then that would be bigoted and non-empathetic.
0: All right, let's stop right there. That is very important. And I'm going to circle back to that in a moment because you're talking about immigration. Sure. And I want to get back to Islam and so forth and so on. But that's a very, very important point that you've raised, because what you're saying is if you give up the moral issue, if you believe it's a moral issue, then you kind of lose the cultural issue, right?
18: Exactly, right? I mean, look, people have lost the ability to proudly defend certain values and a moral code that the average three-year-old should be able to understand, right? Precisely because we have inculcated first our students, who then become our leaders, with all of this relativistic morality, right? That's why, by the way, I refer to postmodernism as the granddaddy of all parasitic ideas. Because if there is no if there's no truth with a capital T, if everything is restrained by my own personal biases, then up is down, left is right, men are women, anything goes. It's nihilistic.
0: Now, that's right. And that's a very good point. All right, so give us some examples, and you do in the book, and you do it beautifully, of suicidal empathy, real tangible examples in society today.
18: Okay, well, let me give you some of the most hallucinatory ones, but there are, as you said, many, many in the book. Okay, so a Norwegian man, a white Norwegian man, is raped by a Somali immigrant in Norway. And now, because the Scandinavians are very kind and empathetic, they don't believe in long, harsh, you know, prison sentences. After the rapist serves a few years in prison, he was going to be deported back to Mogadishu. Well, his rape victim faced an existential, you know, conundrum, because he felt so guilty that his sodomizer was not going to be able to fully flourish in Mogadishu. Well, I'm here to tell you, Mark, as an evolutionary psychologist, that our emotional system did not evolve to empathize with our rapist. So that would be one example. Let me give you a couple of others. The British authorities, as I'm sure many of your listeners know by now, turned a blind eye to the systematic industrial scale level rape of 250,000 plus white British girls, because most of the rapists were, quote, Asians, which is a euphemism for British Pakistani Muslim men, because in their broken moral calculus, it was more important to refrain from spreading Islamophobia than to protect our children. That's what suicidal empathy looks like.
0: That is so damnable, what they did there. It's so unbelievable. We're going to take a little break, and I want to come back, and I want to continue to pursue this. You're fascinating to me. So I want to do the whole hour with you, and your book is very fascinating. I want to encourage you to get it, folks, Suicidal Empathy. You can go right now to Amazon.com. They'll deliver it tomorrow or the next day or any major bookstore. It's a very hot book right now, and I can tell you why, because it's damn good. We'll be right back.
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0: We're here with Dr. Gad Saad and his fantastic new book, Suicidal Empathy, Dying to Be Kind. You can get it at Amazon.com, any major bookstore. You can get it on my social sites. And I encourage you to grab a copy because it answers a lot of questions. So let me ask you this. Empathy. Is empathy sort of a cognitive thing or is it an intuitive thing? What is it?
1: There's what's called cognitive empathy and affective empathy. So what the difference basically can be captured by the colloquialisms. I understand your pain and I feel your pain. One is cognitive, one is affective. By the way, empathy, to my earlier point, is truly an important, you know, trait to possess as long as it is well calibrated. So for example, the way that we diagnose children as being autistic, there is no blood test, right? There is no urine test. The way you diagnose them is you give them a theory of mind test, which they fail. So again, this book is not an attack on adaptive empathy. It is a critique of suicidal empathy, which is very different.
0: Would it be fair to call it the politicization of empathy?
1: Indeed. Although the reason why I wouldn't say it's only a political feature, because some people have been so brainwashed that they actually believe and internalize their, you know, swim in the infinity pool of suicidal empathy. So let me give you an example. I have a physical therapist who was working on my knee, and she asked me, oh, what's your latest book going to be about? This was a couple of months ago. And so I explained suicidal empathy, and she said, well, give me an example. So then I gave her the example of open border policies, and she looked at me, you know, with a lot of incredulity and said, what do you mean? You don't think that it would be nice and kind for anybody who wants to come here to Canada to be given a chance? I said, no, I don't, because life involves trade-off. In an infinite utopia where we have infinite resources, we might be able to do it, but the reality is we can't do that. She simply couldn't understand that I would be so callous and cold-hearted. So in her case, she wasn't being political. She had fully swallowed the pill of suicidal empathy.
0: Do you think that's what Marxism taps into?
1: Empathy? 100%. As a matter of fact, I've got a whole chapter.
0: That's why I'm talking about it. Yeah.
1: Exactly. By the way, for your listeners, I call it Govern Me Harder, Daddy, right? Yeah. Because what socialism and Marxism and communism, what they all do is they appeal, well, of course, to envy, but also to empathy, right? In their worldview, it is inherently unfair that Mark Levin might be more successful than some other poor schmuck. Therefore, we're going to come, the overlords, and create equality amongst all of us so that we can live in a kinder, more empathetic unicornia. And here, I want to quote a fantastic evolutionary biologist by the name of E.O. Wilson. He recently passed away. He was a Harvard entomologist. He studied social ants. When he was asked, Professor Wilson, what are your views on communism? He said, great idea, wrong species. Ants are communistic because they have a reproductive queen, and then all of the other worker and warrior ants are interchangeable cogs in the wheel. Human beings, though, are not ants. Some of us are taller, shorter, harder working, less harder working. So to impose a socio-political economic system that is contrary to our innate human nature is always going to fail, as it has for the past 100 years.
0: And yet all the evidence of the failure and, honestly, the inhumanity, which is massive, this still has a pull on so many people, right? What's that?
1: Because it's based on kindergarten infantile logic, right? I mean, sharing is caring is a beautiful motto when I am socializing a five-year-old to not be monopolistic over his toys. It's important to share. We are a cooperative species. But then we grow out of our infantile thinking. This is why, as you know, Mark, most people who start off being sort of bleeding heart liberals, as they get slapped by reality when 50% of their income is confiscated through taxes when they get their first paycheck, suddenly they wake up and are no longer stuck in kindergarten logic. So we all start with this silly utopia, but then reality has a way of auto-correcting our stupidity.
0: Now, the reason you talk about calibrated empathy, in other words, you sit down and you think about it cognitively, as you said, and you try and figure out if it makes sense, it doesn't make sense, so your emotions don't overtake you, right? And it seems to me the left, it's the other way around if it's that way at all. It's mostly emotional.
1: Exactly.
0: Don't answer that yet. Don't answer that yet. We're going to take a break.
1: It's okay.
0: We're going to take a break. I want you to come back. Take your time. We got plenty of time. This book really, smart books fascinate me, and I like to talk about them a lot. So, and one other thing I want to ask you, too, is this. What kind of reaction are you getting from this book? Among conservatives, I think they're really appreciate this, but I'm curious about the left, too. So I'm going to follow up with that when we come back, too. We're talking to Gad Saad, professor, really, really good guy. We'll be right back.

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1: In a world drowning in compromising confusion, one ministry is still preaching the uncompromised word of God without apology. Hagee Ministries. I'm very close to the Hagee family. My family and his family are very, very, very good friends. He founded Christians United for Israel, and he does believe in the connection between Judeo and Christian. And he's been preaching about it for decades, and you can see him online, too. He's on radio. He's on television. He's fantastic. And every day they blast the full gospel across the planet for Christians and others who are interested. 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And they've got a website loaded with biblical truths, a daily e-devotional that feeds the soul of believers everywhere. Many of you say, as I've said before, Mark, you're Jewish. Why are you promoting this? I'll tell you why. Because Jews and Christians need each other. And because the Hagees feel exactly that way. And they are fantastic. This is the real thing. The real thing. Straight from Pastors John and Matt Hagee. None of it happens by accident. It takes resources. It takes you. And we must keep the work going strong. Must keep the work going strong. The next generation desperately needs to hear unfiltered, unapologetic scripture. So I'm asking you right now, go to jhm.org. That's johnhageeministries.org/Levin. How do you like that sentence? johnhageeministries.org/Levin. Or call 855-694-9647. Whatever you can give is tax deductible. 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They have a special line for you because the other number they used was their main number, and many of you were calling, so we kind of overwhelmed it. 855-694-9647. 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And I hope you'll make the most generous gift you can. Again, it's all tax deductible. Hagee Ministries. They really do what they say they're going to do. And they want to make sure, and we want to make sure they can keep doing it. So if you can help them out, please do. We are here with Gad Saad in his great new book, Suicidal Empathy. First of all, let me ask you this. What has been the response of the left? I mean, I can kind of predict it, but I'm curious to know the reality of it.
2: Well, it's exactly as you would expect. They've completely...

0: misconstrued the central thesis of the book. They've argued that, you know, here comes the Jewish puppeteer of Elon Musk, who's got the ear of Donald Musk. He's trying to usher a dark world where empathy is eradicated. And of course, as I mentioned at the start of our chat, Mark, I'm doing no such thing. I fully concede that empathy is astoundingly important to oil our social nature. That doesn't mean, though, that it can't misfire. So they have been very, very aggressively against it. And it upsets me because your listeners are likely the ones who are going to nod their heads and say, yes, beautiful, I agree. But I'm also trying to reach the other folks who do suffer from suicidal empathy, and yet they doggedly refuse to hear the message.
1: But isn't that part of the problem? They're ideological, and they're not open to thought. And isn't that also part of the problem, as you write about with, and you've written about it before, Islamism and the and Americanism and the two isms, that they're just incongruent?
0: Indeed. Look, by the way, you may perhaps think I'm being too harsh in saying this. I don't like when people use the ism suffix, because it, I understand the reason why people do it, because it seems somewhat less aggressive to frontally attack a religion. So if I say that I'm attacking Islamism but not Islam, then somehow I can be invited to the cool kids party. But there is no Islamism, right? Islamism is an inherent foundational feature of Islam. Most of Islam is political Islam, hence Islamism. So the idea that we should put a bunch of qualifiers, militant, radicalized, extremist, Islamism, that's a lot of words to just spell Islam.
1: I don't disagree with that. You never hear me call it radical, extreme, or something of that sort. I know they call themselves Islamists, do they not? The Islamists?
0: I mean, some do, but, you know, Erdogan, right, the president of Turkey, who one would argue understands Islam, himself said there is no moderate Islam, there is no radical Islam, there's just Islam. Many, many Islamic theorists have said that. Sure, some will say they're Islamists, but they're just trying to pull the wool over the gullible Westerner's eye. There's only Islam, nothing else.
1: Sounds like Marx was socialist. Said they're no good. They're like halfway communists. So, but let's get back to this issue of the incompatibility of the two. Explain that.
0: Look, let's take one example. Okay, under Sharia law, the penalty for a crime is dependent on the identity of the perpetrator and the victim. I mean, that's literally codified. So if a Jewish man kills a Muslim man, it's a very different penalty than if a Muslim man kills a Jewish man. So just that, imagine you compare that Sharia law principle to American jurisprudence, where you have Lady Justice that is blindfolded, meaning she is blind to such markers. So you couldn't come up with a ideology that is more incongruent with, you know, American foundational principles, and yet you have all sorts of idiots, both in politics and in academia, saying, no, Islam and America could be fully compatible with each other. Nothing could be further from the truth. Now, that doesn't mean, Mark, that there aren't millions of perfectly lovely Muslims, and I would know that better than most, since Arabic is my mother tongue, since I come from Lebanon. I play soccer with Muslims. I go out for restaurants with Muslims. That doesn't mean that when Islam enters a society and becomes dominant, we can't exactly predict what's going to happen, namely the end of personal liberties.
1: Mm-hmm. It's very important for people to understand. Don't we see that playing out on our streets right now and listening to these imams? I mean, I play clips of these guys, and they're endless. You know, you go to memory.org and these other places who transcribe these things and into our language. But a lot of them are here, and they speak our language. Aren't they saying this?
0: Totally openly. Mark, I can walk 15 minutes from where I'm currently speaking to you from, where every Friday in the mosque, this is not a, quote, extremist mosque, it's just standard Friday prayers, where you're saying kill the infidel and, you know, the world will not end until every tree says there's a Jew hiding behind me. I mean, it's just the regular, everyday, canonical nonsense. So they say it openly, they're brazen about it, and yet we come up with endless, suicidally empathetic justifications for why they should be allowed to say what they say. It's insane.
1: Well, let me get to that point. Let's get to this suicide part. You're very concerned about the ability of the civil society, sort of the Lockean society, to survive, aren't you?
0: I'm infinitely afraid because, look, the reason why some of the staunchest, most vociferous defenders of the West in general and the United States in particular are immigrants, such as myself or Ayaan Hirsi Ali or Bridget Gabriel, is precisely because we have sampled from the wide buffet of societies that exist, and then we come to the United States to tell you, hey, don't presume that what you have is the default value of how societies are organized. You're an anomaly. But most Americans wake up and are born into a world where they think that's just how it always is. Mm-hmm. It isn't. And so I escaped that stuff in the 70s. I don't want to see it in Dearborn and in Paterson, New Jersey, and in Minnesota, because close your eyes and open your eyes, we will live in a very different world, or certainly our children will.
1: Is it too late?
0: That's a great question. I'm going to give you an answer. I'm not trying to be coy or equivocate. I'm going to give you both. I'm going to give you a pessimistic and an optimistic answer. Let's start with the optimistic. I would say that we could be optimistic because there are a set of autocorrective interventions that we could implement to solve the problem. In other words, it's not an intractable problem with no viable solution. That's the optimistic part. Here comes the pessimistic part. I see no evidence that the West has the testicular fortitude to implement those autocorrective procedures. So I could have the cure for cancer for you, but if you refuse to take it, then you are going to die from cancer. So I pray to God that people will wake up. I'm doing my small part. Please wake up. Please don't stay silent. You have to have the ability to extrapolate into the future. You're not living today under Islamic law, but allow these patterns to fester for another 50, 100 years. You will have Dearborn everywhere.
1: It's also, though, part of the problem is the people, the disconnect between the people and the ruling class. And by that I mean you've got a lot of unelected radical left-wing judges at the lowest level. The Democrats are talking about packing the Supreme Court. They're becoming more and more reliant on this population of immigrants. They're actually supporting them for office and so forth and so on. It's kind of difficult for a society to survive, or at least to do well, when you have one big political party that seems to represent this, no?
0: 100% correct. I agree. But I would add another obstacle to the ability for us to solve the problem, and that is that the architecture of the human mind only wakes up to a problem when the monster, forgive me for saying, bites you in the behind, right?
1: Yeah.
0: So take for example, many of the high-profile Jewish billionaires who suddenly woke up about the vile anti-Semitism spreading on campuses. But they only woke up, Mark, when it affected their favorite alma mater. They only woke up when their son could no longer go to his engineering class at UCLA. But while some of us stood on top of the mountain screaming for the past 25 years, they were too busy with their lives to care. That's the problem, is that most people are too busy in their, you know, little worlds to worry about the monster out there. It's far away. It won't come here. Well, I'm here to tell you it will come for you.
1: We're going to take a little break. We have one short segment left. I want to encourage you folks. I'm talking to Dr. By the way, are you still in Canada?
0: I just announced on the Joe Rogan show that I've accepted a distinguished professorship at the Declaration of Independence Center for the Study of American Freedom at the University of Mississippi.
1: Oh, very cool.
0: In the next 2 months, The Saudis are coming to the U.S.
1: You get out of Canada, which is a pretty tough place these days. From what we get callers from Canada that tell me that it's really hell is broken loose up there if you're Jewish. We're talking to God Saad. I want you to check out his book, which is absolutely fantastic, Suicidal Empathy. You can get it on Amazon.com, any major bookstore, off our social sites, and we'll be right back.
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0: If you're turning 65 or you're older, and I know you're like me and you're getting bombarded with Medicare spam, it's only going to get worse, of course. It's annoying. It's confusing. Mailers, robocalls, the ads target you everywhere you are, whatever you watch, whatever you listen to. 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All right, only a few minutes left with Gad Sot. So you just learned that your book's number one on the New York Times bestseller list.
1: Indeed. Instant number one New York Times bestseller, both in nonfiction hardcover and in the combined categories. And actually, I was so happy that my family actually recorded it as my publisher called me to announce it to me.
0: Wow.
1: And I posted on social media. It's amazing.
0: Isn't that exciting? You work so damn hard on a book. You've been thinking about this book for years, and then the public embraces it. That's a good thing. It's exciting.
1: It's the greatest thing. And I love that you said this, because too few professors realize that our job is not only to publish peer-reviewed academic papers, which are going to be read by seven people. And I don't mean to denigrate academia. I love academia. But if we're doing important things, we should be able to cater to the trucker and the corrections officer and the homemaker. So the fact that my book has been so well received brings me such joy, Mark.
0: And it has been. And that phrase will never be forgotten. That phrase will live with you the rest of the time, Suicidal Empathy. And it's a very, very important book. And the timing of the release of the book, sometimes things just work out, and it just worked out for you. You know, when I wrote my book, Liberty and Tyranny, it came out exactly when the Tea Party started. It's like, wow.
1: Right.
0: But it's very, very important, this book, Suicidal Empathy. I want to encourage you to go to Amazon.com. It could show up at your steps tomorrow. Any major bookstore, if you're like me, you're a nerd, you hang out at Barnes & Noble or wherever you go. It's the kind of book you want to read and you want to talk about, because it really does make you think, but it explains a lot too. And to be honest with you, I could have spent five more hours with you. I got a lot more questions, a lot more. I think I'd be the kind of student that sits in the back row, you know, takes it all in and then asks you 50 questions. That's what I used to do in law school, you know.
1: It's such a pleasure talking to you, and I'm truly so honored that you gave me the opportunity. And hey, invite me anytime back, and I'll be there with bells on.
0: All right, brother. You take care of yourself, okay? It's been a pleasure.
1: Thank you.
0: Absolute
1: so much.
0: Pleasure.
1: Thank you, sir.
0: All right, you take care. Isn't that fascinating, Mr. Producer? There you go, folks. Suicidal Empathy explains a lot. It really does. And, there's very few authors I have on that long, or very few authors I have on twice. We had Buck Sexton on here twice, because his book is a brilliant book, too. So it's not that we don't do authors, it's just that we can't do all the authors, and I like to sort of go through the book to make sure that it's something that might interest you. I know you, Mr. and Mrs. America. I know this will interest you, and he's been spending a lot of his career in Canada. There's a lot of people who listen to this program in Canada. Canada's fallen apart. They used to have some great prime ministers up in Canada. They really did. Harper was one example. There were others, too. But, you know, you got this Trudeau, now you got this Carney guy. Really two disasters, absolute disasters. And I think this Suicidal Empathy defines them perfectly. It really does. And I also think maybe it's a little more than suicidal empathy. I think these people are ideologically stuck. And I know what the professor would say. Well, that's the same thing. You can still be suicidal empathy and be ideologically stuck. And he's right. They're ideologically stuck. And for a lot of people, there's no getting through to them. But you know what? You can't get through to everybody. If you can get through to a percentage, that's pretty good, too. All right, we've got a lot more. The Power Hour's next. Grab your copy of Suicidal Empathy, Amazon.com. We'll be back in about 5 or 6 minutes. Be right back.
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14: The Trump administration is indicting former Cuban President Raul Castro. Acting Attorney General Todd Blanche says the indictment stems from a 1996 incident where Cuban fighter jets shot down two planes operated by a group of Miami-based Cuban exiles, killing four. Blanche saying the planes were flying over international waters, and this indictment sends a message.
15: The United States and President Trump does not and will not forget its citizens.
14: The indictment follows months of White House economic and diplomatic pressure on Cuba's communist regime to make significant economic and political reforms. Part of the pressure campaign includes cutting off Cuban's main source of oil from Venezuela, and Trump hinting at, in his words, taking Cuba. Trump said after the indictment was announced that he hopes it creates a domino effect, bringing Havana's communist regime down.
16: This was a very big moment for people that, not only Cuban Americans, but people that came from Cuba, that want to go back to Cuba, people that want to see their family in Cuba.
14: He calls Cuba a mess. Big Wednesday on Wall Street. The Dow closed back above 50,000, and the S&P and NASDAQ both snapped a three-day losing skid. This as investors digest minutes from the Federal Reserve meeting. A majority of the central bank's officials could see interest rate hikes down the road if the Iran war continues to impact inflation. A constitutional amendment seeking to ban foreign-born U.S. citizens from serving in Congress has been proposed by Congresswoman Nancy Mace. The South Carolina Republican announcing what she calls the long overdue joint resolution with a post on X, suggesting U.S. officials born in other countries could have split loyalties. It would also stop foreign-born U.S. citizens from becoming federal judges or holding Senate-confirmed positions. I'm Jim Roop.
8: Have you heard the news? Vance to Iran. We're locked and loaded. Six primary wins for the president.
17: His endorsement is the most powerful in the history of politics.
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14: President Vladimir Putin is meeting with Xi Jinping, the Chinese president, in China just days after President Trump was in Beijing.
19: Russian media says Putin began their talks by hailing the strong, positive relationship between the two countries, and Chinese media says Xi hailed their unyielding relationship. The Chinese leader also reportedly told Putin that further conflict between the U.S. and Iran was inadvisable and that a lasting ceasefire was necessary. I'm Mark Mayfield.
14: President Trump is signaling support for Spencer Pratt in the race for Los Angeles mayor. Today, a reporter asked Trump about Pratt while he was at Joint Base Andrews for the U.S. Coast Guard Academy commencement.
20: Does he support me?
21: I think so, yeah, I heard he does. I heard he's a big MAGA person. He's doing well.
14: Pratt, a former reality TV star, is registered Republican, but is running with no party affiliation to try and unseat Democrat Mayor Karen Bass. Trump did not give a formal endorsement. The NAACP is launching a campaign urging black athletes and supporters to boycott major college athletic programs in the South over voting rights.
22: Organization leaders announced their Out of Bounds campaign targets schools in states including Georgia, Alabama, Texas, and Florida. This follows a recent Supreme Court ruling tied to the Voting Rights Act that the NAACP says weakens black voting representation. The organization's encouraging recruits to avoid targeted programs while asking current athletes to advocate for voting rights and consider transfer options. Fans and donors are also urged to redirect spending away from targeted schools and toward historically black colleges and universities. I'm Tammy Trujillo.
14: A piece of September 11th history made a special stop in Sarasota, Florida. The Tunnels to Towers Foundation's Steel Across America tour brought a massive steel beam from the World Trade Center to Emma E. Booker Elementary School this week. That's the school where President George W. Bush was visiting when he learned of the attacks nearly 25 years ago. I'm Jim Roop.
23: This report.
8: Have you heard the news? Vance to Iran. We're locked and loaded. Six primary wins for the president.
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0: Hello, America. 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Our number, 877-381-3811, 877-381-3811. Well, when the good guys win one, I want to tell you about it, because if I don't, who will? Major victory for peace. You're familiar with America First Legal, and it was founded by Stephen Miller. And the lead man there now is Gene Hamilton. He's become a good friend of the family. The general counsel there happens to be my wife, Julie. Julie Strauss Levin. But why am I telling you about this? Because this just happened. America First Legal and the U.S. Department of State settled Jackson et al. Versus Trump et al., a case where AFL represented U.S. Congressman Ronnie Jackson of Texas and co-plaintiff Stuart and Robbie, now deceased, his wife, Force. It's the Taylor Force Act, named after their son. The parents of murdered American soldier Taylor Force and Sari Singer, a survivor of one of the largest terrorist bus bombings in the history of Israel. Taylor Force was an American veteran, an American citizen. AFL filed this lawsuit against the Biden administration on behalf of the plaintiffs in 2022 after the Biden administration brazenly ignored the law, the Taylor Force Act, TFA. The law cuts off certain U.S. funds that benefits the Palestinian Authority until the PA ends its pay-to-slave program. You see, the PA, through the program, awards money to terrorists and their families for committing acts of terror against Americans and Israelis in Israel. These awards, funded through the PA's Martyr Fund, you believe that? Their Martyr Fund, increase in proportion to the severity of the Terrorist Act, with monthly stipends going to the terrorist or their family. And a lot of this is your money. In passing the TFA, Congress specifically included in its findings that the PA's act of paying salaries to terrorists, as well as to the families of the deceased terrorists, quote, is an incentive to commit acts of terror. Didn't seem to bother the Biden regime, though. President Trump signed the Taylor Force Act into law in 2018. You know, Trump has done so many fantastic things, really. I couldn't even make a list of them right here off the top of my head. It's just enormous what he has done. And I'll tell you again, when his presidency's over, we're really going to miss this man. We are really going to miss this man. We're going to be saying, you remember when Trump this and you remember when Trump that. It's just true. President Trump signed the Taylor Force Act into law in 2018 and immediately cut off funds under the TFA. The Biden administration resumed payments to the PA, more than $1 billion of your taxpayer funds to the Palestinian Authority, prompting America First Legal to file its lawsuit. Now, the settlement agreement, which just took place, ensures that the State Department will comply with the Taylor Force Act and binds the government for the next 10 years. It clarifies the factors the Secretary of State may consider to determine whether specific and direct benefits the Palestinian Authority, if something directly benefits them. This settlement is a major step toward enforcing the Taylor Force Act and preventing your tax funds from financing terrorism, aligning with President Trump's commitment to promoting peace at home and abroad. AFL is grateful to Secretary of State Rubio's leadership, they say, in executing President Trump's priorities and ensuring the State Department upholds federal law. Can you imagine? AFL had to sue the Biden administration to stop $1 billion in your money from going to the Palestinian Authority, this Abbas, you know, the moderate one, a terrorist, when they are subsidizing the family of terrorists who have died while committing their heinous acts, or paying pensions on behalf of or to the terrorist's family, if he lives or she lives. And the worse the terror act, the more people killed, the more mayhem created, the bigger the pension they get. And so this law's passed, named after Taylor Force. Taylor Force was a young man in his 20s. He served in our military. He's on a trip to Israel, Jerusalem to be specific. Family were people of faith, Christians. And the terrorist act occurred and he killed him. He died. Stuart Force has been a force for truth, a tremendous man of integrity. His wife, Robbie, suffered terribly as a result of the death of her son. And she died not long ago, absolutely heartbroken. Absolutely heartbroken from what happened to her son. Nor did she get to see the victory here in the AFL lawsuit against the Biden administration. Now, it continued through the Trump administration, but obviously the Trump administration was receptive to addressing and enforcing the law, which is exactly what happened. Exactly what happened. Terrible. So we salute AFL and Gene and the gang and my wife too, if I may. Point of personal privilege. She works very, very hard, and they all work very, very hard over there. Unsung in what they do. And I might add, over at Landmark Legal Foundation, my alma mater, same thing. They work very, very hard. Also unsung. You don't know the names of the lawyers that work over there, but they're damn good. Same with the lawyers over at AFL. These conservative legal groups are fantastic, ladies and gentlemen. Nobody gets rich working for them. Most people don't get famous working for them. But that said, they're in the trenches and they're fighting, and that's a good thing. So AFL, we salute you on your Teller Force victory. The settlement came through. It's a big deal. It took a lot of work and a lot of time and a lot of resources. And these cases take years and they cost a lot of money. And that's just the truth. All right. Let's see here. President Trump at the Coast Guard Academy graduation today. Let's hear a little bit of this. Cut three. Go.
1: The class of 2026 is graduating at an incredible, exciting time for our nation and the Coast Guard in particular. As you enter the office corps of the greatest military in the history of the world, our national strength is back. Our morale is back. We are a confident country again. We have confidence is back. And above all, America is back, bigger and better and stronger than ever before. We have a strong, great, respected country again. We went off course. We went very sadly off course. For years, Washington, D.C. was run by foolish politicians who thought they could defy the laws of world history, violating every common sense principle for preserving national power and national security, and they surrendered our industrial capacity to other countries, crippled our energy production, threw open our borders. We had borders with two just.
0: Now stop a second. Think about what he's saying. How the Democrats were sabotaging our country. Purposefully, in my view. How they were sabotaging our country. And they're telling us they're going to do it again. Except they're going to shred our Constitution on the way to sabotaging our country. It's a big deal. Go ahead.
1: People came in totally unchecked and unvetted. You know how many people over 4 years in the last term? 25 million people. They came in as murderers. They were coming in from other countries. They came in from prisons. They were drug dealers. They came in from mental institutions and insane asylums. They allowed them to just flow into our country. We're getting them out. We've got a lot of them out.
0: Mm-hmm. Catch four, go.
1: America was not founded by weak and timid men or women who cowered in the face of evil or sat by as danger loomed. As President Theodore Roosevelt said, freedom is not a gift that lasts long in the hands of cowards and weak people. Today, our country faces the threats that are very strong, but we have a much stronger country today than we had 2 years ago. Today, the threats that looked really bad 2 years ago, 3 years ago, we had a country that was rudderless, just like that ship that had its rudder shot off. We have a country now with very strong, powerful rudders. But every one of you has your soul, the strength and courage to face whatever comes before you. You're going to do unbelievably well. I mean, just have no idea. I'm looking at, I look at audiences all the time, but I'm looking at this audience. It's just an incredible group of people, a beautiful, beautiful, brilliant group of people.
0: Also, before he arrived there, he was at Joint Base Andrews this morning, in front of a helicopter, cut six, go.
3: What have you said to Prime Minister Netanyahu about Iran and how long to hold off on strike?
1: He's fine. He'll do whatever I want him to do. He's a very, very good man. He'll do whatever I want him to do, and he's a great guy. To me, he's a great guy. Don't forget, he was a wartime prime minister, and he's not treated right in Israel, in my opinion. I'm right now at 99% in Israel. I could run for prime minister. So maybe after I do this, I'll go to Israel, run for prime minister. I had a poll this morning. I'm 99%. So that's good. But no, he's a wartime prime minister. And I just don't think they treat him well. I think they have a president over there that treats him very poorly.
3: You're on the same page with him on Iran?
1: Yeah.
0: Very good. We'll be right back.
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27: 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But listen anyway. They know they're probably wrong. 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

0: This one really hurts. It really hurts me right in my heart. Bob Woodson of the Woodson Center passed away. I've known Bob Woodson, my God, how old? 45 years. That doesn't mean we had social events. That's not what I'm talking about. I knew him as a man, as a leader, as a great human being. Great human being. He was very important to us in the Reagan administration, gave us a lot of great ideas on how to address inner city poverty and homelessness and so forth. And I am really, really sad to see him go. I really am. And, you know, your life, you want to hope that you're a positive force. That doesn't mean you won't have enemies. People will hate you. People will say nasty things. But apart from all the static and that, you want to be a positive force to the extent you can be. Trying to see here what his age was. Born in 1937, so he was 88, give or take. But I'm telling you, this man was remarkable, absolutely remarkable. I'm just sorry to see this. We all have to go at some point, don't we? Let's see here. The Woodson Center. And he was such a giving man. His time away from family, but a loving family man, too. I'm telling you, this man was really superb. Just very, very superb. And I'll always remember Bob Woodson. Just a great guy. Remember the first time I met him, 23 years old in the Reagan administration. Just a very good man. Did a lot of good for a lot of people in the inner cities. Had a completely contrary approach to the big welfare state approach. And he was hands-on, went into the communities, set up these programs, mentored, I don't know how many, thousands of people. You know, it's tough when you lose a good guy. It is. I think about a lot of these fellows. I don't want to say which ones, but who are up there in age and they can't live forever. I can't live forever. Well, none of us can, of course. My wife keeps saying, stop eating that junk. Stop drinking that Diet Coke. You know? I said, why? Why does it matter? I said, because I want you to live. I've been doing pretty well, don't you think, Rich, over the last few years? So far, so not too bad. Jeff Bezos, CEO at Amazon, I get the sense he's becoming increasingly conservative. And I don't mean it from a philosophical point of view. I mean from a common sense perspective. Because if you really think about it, when you put aside all the sort of scholarship and more the intellectual stuff and so forth and so on, which, of course, I eat up and so on. But when you put it aside, conservatism is common sense, isn't it? That's what the president says, and he's right. Well, I think that's where Jeff Bezos is, the CEO of Amazon. Now, why would you hate a guy like this? He's made all of our lives easier. He's created, God, hundreds of thousands of jobs. How many little businesses have been created that use Amazon? So he's a powerful force for economic growth, economic opportunity, wealth creation. And he's enormously wealthy, and he deserves every penny. Because he's made other people successful, and you have your own measure of what successful is. But how many people can feed themselves and their families and purchase an automobile and a home and so forth and so on, all springing from this man's motivation, ideas, desires, and accomplishments? That should be celebrated. Not the people who glom onto it with their radical kook ideology, who've created nothing and tell you who should get what, how, when. It's just crazy. Well, here he is on CNBC today. Cut 22, go.
1: These people sometimes say that I don't pay taxes. It's not true. I pay billions of dollars in taxes, and it's a perfect. Again, if people want me to pay more billions,
2: right,
1: then let's have that debate. But don't pretend, you know, that's going to solve the problem. You could double the taxes I pay, and it's not going to help that teacher in Queens. I promise you.
0: Now, what does he mean by that? He means this money, government just sucks it up into a black hole. It's a black hole. You know, like the one in space or the ones in space or however they explain it. It just goes away. It's wasted. There's fraud. It not only won't go to teachers, even more importantly, it won't improve teaching and it won't improve education generally and a lot of the children. And that's what education's for, right? Go ahead.
1: So you can't connect those two things, not logically. There are more examples. Why is rent expensive? Why is rent so expensive? I recently saw somebody blamed it on Airbnb. Okay, Airbnb is not the cause of expensive rent. In fact, it's been almost... No. Let me finish here. One sec. It's already been outlawed in New York City, and rents are still very high. So we know Airbnb isn't causing high rents. What's really causing high rent is government intervention. We subsidize demand with things like tax policy, which is fine, but at the same time, we constrain supply.
0: We attack supply. More supply, the lower the costs. I'll be right back. Folks, history is unfolding right before our eyes. The President of the United States has delivered an incredible, consequential first year, restoring strength at our borders, rebuilding American confidence, and putting this country back on a path of common sense and constitutional principles. I believe our system was never meant to rest on one leader. 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
1: All right. 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Cut 23. Go.
2: Let me ask you about the anger, because there seems to be anger, at least from certain political sides of this. And AOC recently said in a podcast, I'm just so curious how you think about this, says there's a certain level of wealth and accumulation that is unearned, she says. You can't earn $1 billion. Just can't earn that, she says. You can get market power, you can break rules, you can abuse labor laws, you can pay people less than what they're worth, but you can't earn that.
3: Yeah.
2: You, by the way, you've earned an extraordinary amount of money. You employ largest employer, if not one of them, in the whole country. When you read that, what do you think?
3: Well, it's not cracked on its face. Let me give you a simple example. Let's say you start a burger joint and you have 10 employees and you make a little bit of money,
2: right?
3: Until you have this one outlet. And by the way, these are the most delicious burgers in the world. People love your burgers, Andrew. And so then you open a second outlet,
2: right?
3: And now you're making a little bit more money and you have 20 employees and you open a third outlet. By the time you've opened 1,000 outlets, you are a billionaire.
2: Right.
3: And by the way, this is a real life story. It happens all the time. It's In-N-Out Burger. It's, you know, Raising Cane's chicken. At what point did that money all of a sudden become unethical? Or it didn't. There was one outlet. And then there were two, and then there were three. What you're doing, the way you make $1 billion or $100 million or $10 million or anything, is you create a service that people love. And if millions of people choose your service, you're going to end up with $1 billion.
2: Right.
3: And you can, you know, just try it with a chicken franchise.
1: This guy is fantastic. I don't know his politics. I'm not talking about that. Explaining business. Explaining the commerce system, as I call it, capitalism, just in plain English. No, Mr. Producer? Really perfect. Cut 24, go.
3: Good example. The New York City school system.
2: Right.
3: They spend $44,000 per student. $44,000. That's 30% more per student than other big cities like Chicago. Right. L.A. and Boston, and it's three times more than Miami and Houston. And by the way, New York City doesn't get better outcomes.
2: But
3: so what? This listen. Let me just say, if we ran Amazon the way New York City runs their school system,
2: right?
3: Your packages would take 6 weeks to arrive. We'd have to charge you a $100 delivery fee, and then when the package did finally arrive, it'd have the wrong item in it anyway.
1: Boy, this guy is cutting right to the bone, isn't he? He's cutting right to the bone. I've never really heard him speak before. Maybe he has. I just haven't heard it. One more. Cut 26. Go.
3: So people talk about, you know, making the tax system more progressive. How about we start by having the nurse and queens not pay taxes?

0: Why is a nurse in Queens who makes $75,000 a year paying more than $1,000 a month in taxes? That's $1,000 a month that could help with rent or groceries or anything. And so, and by the way, do you know what that all adds up to? The bottom half of income earners in this country pay only 3% of the taxes. So, it's only 3%. Okay. We can find 3%. So we don't have, it's a small amount of money for the government, you know that. And really, and the more I thought about it, to me, it's kind of absurd that we're doing this. You know, we shouldn't be asking.
1: Now, here's where I disagree with him on a little bit, although I get the populism side of this. I would prefer an across-the-board straight income tax for everybody. That's what I prefer. Not a so-called progressive income tax. And that's why it's called progressive, and progressives call themselves progressive. Well, shouldn't wealthier people pay more? They will. But if you have an across-the-board flat tax without deductions, 10%, 15%, whatever it is, they will pay more. But I think everybody ought to pay even a little bit into the system. Otherwise, people that don't pay anything into the system, and I'm not talking about any of you in particular, I'm just saying as a general understanding, they'll never complain about high taxes, will they, Mr. Producer? You'll literally have two-thirds to three-fourths of the population of the nation who aren't paying taxes, income taxes. And so they don't give a damn how high income taxes go. And so what the politicians will do is keep raising them, raising them, raising them, raising them. So basically what you have is what we call a mobocracy. That is, the mob keeps demanding more of the property from the others, the property being taxes. I mean, taxes... that's your property that they're taking when you're taxed. Your property, that's what they're taking. So I prefer that. I also prefer what DeSantis is trying to do in Florida, which is eliminate the property tax. And you'll say, well, how are we going to fund our schools and so forth and so on? At a minimum, they should be capped. At a minimum, they should be capped because it's totally out of control. Even in Republican counties with Republican school boards, I sat on one. I was elected to one. The pressure is to keep raising property taxes, and they do it by smoke and mirrors. Well, we haven't actually raised your taxes, but they increase the value of the property, the assessed value of the property. So even though they don't raise, in what they call in many counties, the millage or the rate, some cases they claim, we've lowered your taxes, but they've increased the value of the home, so out-of-pocket expenses are higher. And so as DeSantis likes to point out, that is like paying two mortgages. You're paying the property tax, and you're paying the mortgage. And once you pay off your mortgage, you're still having to pay off your property taxes every year like a second mortgage. So you never really own your home straight out. You pay off your mortgage, you rip it up, you're very excited, been there 30 years, maybe at a shorter, whatever it is. And then you go, wait a minute, what's this? It's a big property tax bill. And you have no control over it. The same people who tax you appraise the value of your property. You literally have to hire somebody to fight it if you don't agree with it, and they almost always win on the other side. They almost always win. Because the county judges who hear the cases are bored with the whole damn thing. So there's that too. But I've always felt a flat tax across the board was the best way to go. That won't happen in my lifetime. In fact, that probably will never happen. And the biggest problem we have right now is spending, borrowing, and printing money. Even putting taxes aside, because you could literally, listen to me, this is important. You could literally confiscate everybody's income one year, billionaires, millionaires, hardworking, middle class, whatever it is, and you won't come close to paying off the debt, which is over $300 trillion. That's multiple times the size of the economy every year. How do you come out from under that? Somebody's going to have to pay for that. Probably not our generation. maybe not the next generation. Somebody's going to have to pay for that. It's going to come crashing down on their heads. And we know what happens when that happens, right? Martial law and all the rest. I hate even thinking about this stuff. I hate thinking about that. I hate thinking about what's going to happen if we don't get control over this Marxism, Islamism stuff. I worry about it, don't you? I worry about the kids and the grandkids and generations yet born. What are we going to give them? What are we handing them? Nobody even talks about this. I'm not trying to be a downer. I'm not trying to throw a wet blanket. Oh, great, Mark. I'm coming home. Oh, great. I just finished dinner. I'm telling you the truth. It's the truth. History's unfolding right before our eyes. President of the United States is delivering time and time and time and time again. You don't have to agree with everything. Who cares, right? When's the last time you agreed with anything, with everything, with anybody? Your spouse, your kids, your this, your that. That's not the point. We're headed in the right direction. That's the point. By somebody who loves the country, who loves the people of the country. He's not trying to destroy our economic system. Not trying to replace citizenship with something else. Not trying to destroy the Supreme Court, the Electoral College. Not trying to create four more Democrats for the Senate. No. He's a fighter, Donald Trump. And you watch, they're going to try and turn him into a crook and a criminal. This is what they do. That's all they've got because they can't actually run on their Marxist Islamist policies, can they? Because the vast majority of Americans can't stand it. So they won't. They'll run on corruption. The party in Minnesota, the party in Ohio, the party in California that has stolen, misspent hundreds of billions of dollars. They're going to prove that no, Trump and the family and everybody around him, they're the corrupt ones. You watch. Mark my words. Our system is a system that believes in the sovereignty of the person and collectively the civil society, the sovereignty of the people. It depends on millions of us, informed, engaged, stand up for our faith and family and freedom and stand behind our patriotic president. And this is why I want you to join AMAC, the Association of Mature American Citizens. 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You can be 18 or older, and you're going to want to listen to this no matter who you are. 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

When we talk about Israel, the Holy Land, we're not just talking about a place. We're talking about a people connected to a promise. A promise made by God, one he's never broken, one that continues even today, because God's character doesn't change. What he begins, he sustains. What he promises, he fulfills. And that matters today. And right now in the Holy Land, families run to shelters as sirens sound. This isn't just a crisis, it's a call to respond. And for Christians and Jews standing shoulder to shoulder, caring for one another, it's not about politics. It's rooted in trust in God who keeps his word. So we don't stay distant. We step in with prayer and practical help. 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This is what it looks like to align our hearts with God's, to pray, to show up, to care. 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You've heard me talk about them before. 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Just check it out so you can learn more about it. All right, here we go. Eric, Detroit, Michigan, the great WJR. Go right ahead, please.

0: regime, including cutting off Cuba's main source of oil from Venezuela. Scorching temperatures being felt in the eastern part of the U.S. According to Fox Forecast Center, nearly 75 million people stretching from the southern plains to the northeast are dealing with sweltering conditions. Temperatures began climbing into the 80s and 90s last Sunday. Congresswoman Lauren Boebert is calling President Donald Trump her president following an unsuccessful campaign effort with Kentucky Congressman Thomas Massie. Boebert campaigned with Massie, which provoked the ire of the president. Boebert's running unopposed in a June 30th GOP primary, as President Trump suggests she could be subject to a challenge because of her work with Massie. An investigation is underway after three people died and 19 were hospitalized when they were exposed to an unknown substance in New Mexico. Authorities say the victims died in a possible home hazmat situation in the town of Mountain Air. Responding paramedics were exposed to the substance as well, 18 of them along with one of the home's occupants taken to the hospital. Amazon founder Jeff Bezos is telling CNBC the bottom half of U.S. earners should pay zero income tax. I'm Jim Roop.
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0: President Trump is facing a declining approval rating as more Republicans are expressing discontent with his economic policies. A new Reuters Ipsos poll finds only 35% of Americans approve of the president's job performance, which is down a point from earlier this month and just 1 point higher than Trump's all-time low in the survey. According to the poll, 46% of GOP respondents in the new poll shows disapproval of Trump's handling of cost of living issues, while 21% say they disapprove of his performance overall. Findings come as the war in Iran has led to global energy prices skyrocketing. It's driven up fuel costs in the U.S., though the administration has downplayed rising costs as merely short-term pains. The U.S. is making a special exception to health regulations to let the Democratic Republic of Congo soccer team into the country for the World Cup.
8: Currently, non-Americans who have been in the DRC, Uganda, or South Sudan in the last 21 days are barred from entry because of an outbreak of the deadly Ebola virus. A State Department official said that efforts are underway to let team members in while still subjecting them to the same screening as required for returning U.S. citizens. Fans from the DRC are not eligible for the exemption. The DRC is set to play its first World Cup match in Texas on June 17th against Portugal. I'm Tammy Trujillo.
0: A new bipartisan federal tax proposal could see electric vehicle owners forking over as much as $150 a year.
9: The tax is under consideration in the U.S. House Transportation and Infrastructure Committee and would take effect next October at $135. It would increase $5 a year up to $150. Hybrid owners would pay as much as $50. The money would be used to supplement road funding that's currently collected on gasoline taxes. I'm Matt Mattinson.
0: Pope Leo is set to personally present his first major teaching document focusing on artificial intelligence in today's world. The encyclical Magnificent Humanity will be presented on May 25th. I'm Jim Roop.
2: SD.
1: Have you heard the news? 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
0: Raul Castro.
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0: He's to be indicted today.
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0: number, 877-381-3811, 877-381-3811. I'll tell you what, this guy Plattner in Maine, he is a real sick SOB. And I don't see a lot of Democrats coming out against him. I mean, sick in every respect. Our friends at the Washington Free Beacon, they've gathered additional information about him. Graham Plattner smeared the late American sniper Chris Kyle. Remember him and his great book and his wife? In a 2024 podcast interview suggesting that Kyle shot innocent civilians in Iraq to inflate his numbers. I don't think we have that audio, do we, Rich? Let's go ahead and play that.
1: I didn't know who these guys were. I left that deployment and continued on with my life, did a few more deployments, both in the Marine Corps and the Army. It wasn't until somebody told me to read Chris Kyle's book. His stories about how many people he was shooting certainly tracked with the behavior I witnessed and people I knew witnessed down at the Gov Center, which is it's relatively easy to get high numbers like that if you're a little less discriminating. Your fire than say a more professional unit would be. So that's when I kind of learned about Task Unit Bruiser, about Chris Kyle. And then it wasn't until many years later that if someone recommended like Jocko's podcast or book to me, and I put that together and was like, you've got to be kidding me. I almost felt like there was like a weird practical joke being played on me by the war that like all these years later, I'm like having to like, people are telling me, like, oh,
0: all right, that's enough. You know, this guy, when you listen to him, when you listen to Joe Kent, something's not right. I'm not comparing them point for point, but something's not right with Joe Kent. Something's not right with this guy. This guy's a real sleazeball. Basically, he's saying that the late hero, Chris Kyle, he's suggesting that he shot innocent civilians to inflate his kill numbers. And as the Washington Free Beacon points out, he also bristled at the fact that Kyle and members of his platoon were described as heroes, calling it a weird practical joke. So he's trashing a real hero who's not alive anymore, Chris Kyle. You may recall him in his book, again, and his wife. And he does it, of course, after he's passed away. It's just grotesque. Now, you don't hear Democrats withdrawing from supporting him because it's power at any price. Again, to understand the Democrat Party, you just have to understand that. But there's more. More in addition to his SS, effectively SS tattoo on his chest that he had throughout his adulthood and still has. Now he's a proud communist. Plattner's deleted Reddit sparks outrage again as he appears to mock wounded soldier deserved to live. Didn't deserve to live. Democratic Maine Senate candidate Graham Plattner's deleted Reddit account has continued to cause headaches for his campaign. And a recently resurfaced post appearing to mock a U.S. soldier almost killed in combat is stirring up more controversy. So you hear what he said about the sniper. Now, this video never gets old. The Reddit account P. Hustle, which Plattner has acknowledged he owned, posted in June 2019, so he's a full-grown adult when he's doing all this. In reference to a viral video from the Helmut Karn of PFC, Ted Daniels, taken during a clash with Taliban fighters in 2012 that ended in Daniels being shot four times, earned a Purple Heart for his injuries. Dumb FMF didn't deserve to live, says Plattner. At least his stupidity and fat A wheezing are available for all future infantrymen to witness and hold in contempt. Poor marksmanship on the Taliban's part is the only reason this mouth breather made it home. He managed to make every possible blank decision possible when it comes to small unit combat. Now, why is he doing this? Okay, that's not that long ago, 6-7 years ago. The other one was 1.5 years ago. The post was deleted, but could be found at Maine Monitor's database of Plattner's deleted Reddit history. Daniel said in later interviews that he purposely moved into the open to draw fire away from other men in his unit. While he expressed embarrassment and said, tactically, it was not a sound thing to do, ultimately, I put my blank on the line for other guys. He shouldn't have to defend himself. Plattner, a U.S. Marine Corps veteran who served four combat duties in Iraq and Afghanistan, is garnering criticism over the deleted posts from a variety of sources, of course. We don't make jokes about brothers and sisters dying. That's something we don't do. That's not normal, said Adam Schwarz, a former Navy SEAL and Marine veteran running for U.S. Senate as a Republican in Minnesota. He said that about Plattner mocking a fellow soldier on social media in an open forum. Schwarz acknowledged that Marines can sometimes have a dark sense of humor and give each other a hard time about tactics when speaking privately, but said that Plattner's post was something different. We don't post about our brothers getting wounded in action. And he also took issue with Plattner's account related to law enforcement, including all police are bastards, he said. He's attacked all cops. He attacks his fellow Marines and military personnel. There's other stuff that's very grotesque that he's written about, that he's done. I mean, really grotesque. Schwarz said he believes Plattner has mental issues. I think it's very dangerous to say, hey, this is how veterans think and talk, because that's just not true. Schwarz said, I served 21 years, 9 deployments. I don't know one combat veteran who makes comments like, cops are bastards. I think he should get some help. I feel bad for him. He deserves help from his time downrange, from his PTSD and his mental health issues, but he certainly shouldn't be running for the United States Senate. No, he shouldn't be. Now, Plattner's a first-time candidate, of course. He's backed by Elizabeth Warren and Bernie Sanders. You should read the comments in context. It's very clear I'm joking, he said. No, it's not clear at all, because you weren't joking, you jerk. Other posts Plattner's been questioned about, including in a recent interview with the New York Times in 2013, which he later deleted, that people concerned about rape should not get so effed up. They wind up having sex with someone they don't mean to. This guy sounds like little Adolf Fuentes. Plattner's also faced scrutiny from our recent Reddit posts, including one from 5 years ago. He described himself as a communist and a socialist. Plattner's posts have contained alleged homophobic slurs and praise for military tactics used by Hamas. The guy should not be anywhere near the Capitol building, let alone the Senate. And if he's armed, they ought to be figuring out how to deal with that, too. This guy's a nut. And yet they want him in the Senate. They got to have the power. They need the seat. They got to get rid of Susan Collins. You know what I'm going to do right now, Mr. Producer? This is going to shock everybody. Might even shock Susan Collins. This guy was a Nazi. Now he's a communist. Trashing our troops, trashing our cops. If I lived in Maine, I would vote for Susan Collins. How do you like that, Rich? Would you too? Yeah? And so I'm going to endorse Susan Collins against Plattner. That doesn't mean she stands for everything I stand for. Obviously not. And I've been here behind this microphone almost a quarter century, and I've never endorsed her. So, oh, there he goes, a rhino. No, let me tell you something. This guy has to be stopped. Stopped. There's a point at which you got to use common sense. Can you imagine this guy in the Senate? Can you imagine his votes? A guy that was a Nazi, now he's a communist, trashing our troops. I mean, men under fire, mocking them, talking about stuff he did in public bathrooms, trashing the cops. No wonder Bernie Sanders loves him. No wonder Elizabeth Warren loves him. So I'll throw a curveball to them. Nobody expected me to do what I just did, but I did it. And I will defend it. I'll be right back.
2: Mark Levin.
0: Folks, if you're turning 65 or you're older, then I know you're like me and getting bombarded with Medicare spam. 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

0: You know, two Democrat congressmen who are Jewish, Moskowitz from Florida and Gosheimer, right? I'm not trying to play a game. I just can't remember. From New Jersey, they put out a statement today that was very good. This woman running in the 35th congressional district in Texas in the Democrat primary talked about putting Zionists, that is Jews, in concentration camps and worse. They said if she becomes a member, that every day they will be filing an expulsion petition. And I'm very pleased they did that. But I want to say something about some of our Jewish friends who are Democrats, particularly elected Democrats, particularly these two guys, because they seem to have some level of common sense, you know, unlike Slotnick from Michigan and that jerk from Georgia, the senator there. They're all in. They're hardcore left. Slotkin pretends. I was CIA. She was an interpreter. I was CIA. Anyway, your party is a huge problem. It's bigger than this one primary candidate. It's much bigger. And when you play the game of, well, the Republicans do it too, you're making excuses. How many days, America, how many hours have I been behind this microphone dealing with the Jew haters, the anti-Semites, the bigots generally, who used to be in conservative media, who are podcasters, who used to be Republicans, now they're not Republicans, now God knows what they're. In other words, we try to police, if you will, privately, not with government, who it is that should be in our party and who shouldn't. This idea that we'll accept anybody is ridiculous. We're not going to accept Nazis and communists. We're not going to accept fascists. That's not why we're Republicans. That's not what we believe in. That's not why we're constitutional conservatives. So, of course, we're going to battle them. And they don't have a place in the Republican Party. They're not in the House of Representatives. They're not in the Senate as Republicans. The Democrats do. They have Tlaib and Omar. They have Bernie Sanders. They have AOC. They have others on the squad. The squad's been quite substantially expanded. They have candidates in Michigan and Maine, one that just won in New Jersey, others that are running. You have Democrats who are mayors, Paterson, New Jersey, Dearborn, New Jersey. You can go on and on and on. Dearborn, Michigan, rather. You can go on and on and on. They are welcome within the Democrat Party. They are not condemned. You've got this guy Piker, who's a real sleazeball. And then you have Democrats running to be interviewed by him, or running with him, as he endorses them for their candidacy. We don't do that. You have a Massey, we push him out. You have a Marjorie Traitor, gangrene, she left because she had to leave. We are much more aware of and active in confronting this, which I call woke Reich, R-E-I-C-H, because they're not of the so-called right, the conservative right. They're more Reich. They're more neo-fascist, if you will. And we challenge them and we fight them, and our president does too. He's banished them. He's banished them by name. You don't see that with a Schumer or a Hakeem Jeffries. Sure, they'll talk about this one running in the 35th district of Texas. That's low-hanging fruitcake right there. But Schumer embraces Plattner. Schumer wants the vile Hamas-supporting Islamist who's running the Democrat primary. Should he get the nomination, he wants him in the Senate. Hakeem Jeffries never says anything about the bigots in his party. As a matter of fact, in many ways, he's a bigot. So I would say to, I'll call him Josh and Moskowitz, you need to leave your party. If you really want to show an objection with what's taking place, Jews or elected Democrats need to leave that party. I have no respect for Josh Shapiro. None. Who plays footsie with the worst Islamists in Philadelphia. And then he plays the game of, well, I like Israel, I just cannot stand Netanyahu. We all know that tap dance. We all know that tap dance. These people aren't just about hating Netanyahu. One day Netanyahu won't be there, but these people will still be chasing Jews and attacking Jews in America, still be burning the American flag. Think they're waiting for Netanyahu? Think Iran's been waiting on Netanyahu? They've attacked us for 47 years without having anything to do with Israel. So I'm just pointing this out, that for Josh and for Moskowitz, I salute you for what you've put out. Now, you've got to really take a principled stance here because your party has left you. Your party has left you. Reagan left the Democrat Party. He said, it's left me. Dershowitz has now left the Democrat Party. He says, it's left me. If you're really going to show some muscle, and you both come from districts where you could win Republican seats, Moskowitz may have been gerrymandered out, but Josh has a sort of a marginal district. The fact of the matter is, unless you leave the Democrat Party, which is the party of the Islamists, the Marxists, and yes, the neo-Nazis now, you're stuck. Folks, history is unfolding right before our eyes. President of the United States has delivered an incredible, consequential first year, restoring strength at our borders, rebuilding American confidence, and putting this country back on a path of common sense and constitutional principles. I believe our system was never meant to rest on one leader. 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I want you to join AMAC, the Association of Mature American Citizens. 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
1: We're here with our good friend John Katsimatidis, or Cats as we like to call you, John. And John owns this radio station, WABC, where I got my start, CEO of Red Apple Group. But he also owns a number of grocery stores, and he's well-known throughout New York City. And he's well-liked throughout New York City. You've seen him on Fox. And I wanted to have you on, John, because it's not so easy to run a grocery store, is it? There's a lot involved in it. And the idea that the city government's going to run government-run grocery stores, would you lay this out for us, please?
2: Well, you know, I've been running grocery stores the last, 54 years. And it's not so easy. I remember you blink your eyes, and I remember how we used to work 80, 90 hours a week. And we used to go to Hunts Point Market to buy the produce and to buy specials for our customers. And and then what happens? And you know what's happening with Zohar Mamdani? We work, the people in the supermarkets, in the bodegas, in the poorer neighborhoods, they work 70, 80 hours a week. Mm-hmm. And what Mamdani, what the mayor wants to do is he wants to give away some products. And look, supermarkets always gave away products. You know, I remember those days, there used to be the milk wars. There used to be the egg wars. And the mayor has said that he wants to have low-cost bread, low-cost milk, low-cost whatever. But he doesn't realize it, that when the bodegas and the supermarkets that are in the surrounding area, when they lose the sales and they lose the money, it's the people themselves that lose the money.
1: Mm-hmm.
2: When the politicians, when the city owns the stores, you know who loses the money? The taxpayers.
1: Mm-hmm.
2: The politicians lose zero. Zero. They give away products. They give away eggs. They give away milk. They give away bread. But so I don't think it's going to have a big difference in the overall community. But it's the people that are working in that community and provide food in that community that are going to be hurt. And it's the poor people that work 80 hours a week are not going to be making a living.
1: Mm-hmm.
2: And as the politicians own it, guess what? It doesn't affect them. It doesn't affect them. They're only going to have 5 stores. And I've met with the mayor. I've talked to him. There's going to be 1 store in every borough. And
1: all right, hold on. One store in every borough. Why is he even doing this? It's ridiculous.
2: Because I think he wants to play the violin to the people he promised it to. There's an old expression in the Greek community, "Matia dekatesera." Make sure you have 14 eyes. Now, what happens if people go in there and steal the product? You're not going to arrest them, right? So why should they pay for it? Why should they pay for it?
1: No,
2: it's one big mess. We love New York, and we want New York to survive. But what I've said this morning, I was on Maria Bartiromo yesterday,
1: right,
2: and one with Kilmaid. And what I said this morning is that, you know who's going to suffer? If the 2% that pay 48% of the taxes in the city, if the 2% decide to move, guess who's going to suffer?
1: Mm-hmm.
2: Because that 2%, if you say I'm going to move to Florida for 186 days a year,
1: mm-hmm,
2: I spend $1,000 a day between breakfast, dinner, taxis, Ubers, et cetera, et cetera. Who's going to get hurt? Mm-hmm. It's the middle class. The people, the drivers, the taxi cab drivers, the Uber drivers, the bus boys. My father was a bus boy. Mm-hmm. The waiters. They're going to suffer. They're the ones that are going to suffer. And, if the city of New York, if the rating agencies, Moody's, S&P, if they downgrade the bonds, you know who's going to suffer? The employees. New York State has 200,000 employees. New York City has 300,000 employees. Guess what? There won't be any money to pay them.
1: Mm-hmm.
2: So it's not as easy as everybody makes it out to be. Somebody has to pay the $2.
1: How does a guy who's 35 years old that's never done anything, I mean, your business is complex enough. Now, there's zillions of different types of businesses. I mean, he acts like he knows, just from an ideological perspective, how to run business and capitalism is bad. Tell everybody a little bit about your background. How did you become what you became?
2: Well, you know, my grandparents came to America in 1913. Both my mother's grandfather, a father, and my father's father, and then my father's two brothers came in the 1930s, and my father came in 1949. So, you know, all the immigrants that came to America, they were ready to work 70, 80 hours a week. And they worked their tail off. And what I say is, you know why there's no Greek diners left, Mark?
1: Why?
2: Because the fathers worked 80 hours a week, sent their parents their sons and their daughters to become lawyers and accountants, just like mm-hmm. the Jews. Just mm-hmm. like the Jewish community.
1: You're right.
2: They work 80 hours a week, and they sent their kids to go to, became lawyers and accountants and investment bankers. And that's why there's nobody left to run there's nobody left to run the kosher delis. There's nobody left mm-hmm. to run the Greek diners. You know, they used to be open 24 hours a day.
1: Yeah, they were great. Great.
2: But, as the world turns, mm-hmm. and it's turning. Now, what happens is, what people have to realize is that the Democratic Socialists has created actors. Don't forget who Zohar's mother is. He's a big mm-hmm. movie producer. He knows how to smile. He knows how to induce to say hello to people. Omar, our congresswoman from... Minnesota. And don't forget, she was reading. No education. They are trained actors. And the same thing with AOC. Mm-hmm. And what happens is they are paid, they are trained, and they perform a task. And the money comes in. Don't forget, they go out and pick it at 7 o'clock in the morning. Where did those signs come from? Mm-hmm. Somebody pay for them. And I believe it's not necessarily the Soros of the world, and not necessarily who's the other guy in China.
1: Yeah,
2: I believe there's foreign money,
1: mm-hmm.
2: foreign government money is being funneled through them. And America is under attack, and the American people have to realize that America is under attack,
1: mm-hmm.
2: and we have to fix that, because you know why I'm working 77 hours a week? I say because my kids and my grandkids, I want to leave them a better world,
1: mm-hmm.
2: and that's what I'm working. It's not about the money; it's about mm-hmm. leaving them a better world. And that's what I worry about.
1: And you're worried about the kids and grandkids. So am I. Because look how fast we've spiraled into this. This sort of Marxist, Islamist, woke, Reich, R-E-I-C-H, you know who I mean. These people, You don't even recognize our country with their doctrines, their ideologies, their attacks on the United States, their attacks on the Constitution. And New York's become ground zero for some reason, hasn't it?
2: It has become ground zero. It was the perfect storm. President Trump told me, you got to get Curtis out of the race. He says to me, he got Eric Adams out of the race. And he says, I'd rather have a Democrat, even though, you know, Andrew Cuomo, than have a socialist or a communist. And we failed President Trump. Mm-hmm. Yeah. And it was a perfect storm. It was a perfect storm. And what's going to happen now? I think our U.S. attorney in New York, Jake Layton, is excellent. Mm-hmm. And he's not waiting for the state attorney generals to put people away. If they had a violation that touches a federal crime, mm-hmm. Jake Layton uses the federal forces to come in and do whatever he has to do. He's not going to do anything. And yeah. Checks and balances on from the state. Mm-hmm. I think Bruce Blakeman, I was with him last night, I think he has a good shot if people mm-hmm. realize, people have to realize what the heck is going on.
1: I got to bring him back.
2: You know?
1: Yeah. No, you're right.
2: You know, he has a good shot, and it is what it is. And Mark, keep yelling out there, keep talking out there, keep telling people the truth, and that's what we're doing. We're telling the people the truth, and we want to get to a point where people realize, you know, 92% of the American people believed Walter Cronkite. Right mm-hmm. now, nobody believes anybody.
1: That's true. Yeah. Well, I want the country to know something. So, I'm on your station because of you, right?
2: Yes, yes.
1: And well, I started out on your station.
2: You do, and get the truth out. Get the truth out. Thank you so much.
1: And you too. Thank you. You got a great lineup on this station. We'll keep fighting. And keep fighting in that city. We'll, you know, we're not all from New York, but we love New York.
2: We're going to challenge the BBC, Mark. We're going to go do, I talked to the president about it. We're going to do Europe. And because
1: now what does that
2: the
1: mean?
2: BBC is not telling. Well, we're going to do, we're going to go into Europe and try to, because the Voice of America. Yeah. And the BBC does not tell the European people the truth.
1: Are we going to have to use private stations? How are you going to do that?
2: No, we're working it out right now. And, one of these days, you know, 5 years ago, we said we're going to sit down for dinner. We never did.
1: Are you ever in Florida? Well, we'll do this off the air. We'll do it. We'll do it. I'll make sure of it. I don't go anywhere. You know that.
2: Yes, Mark Levin, thank you for everything you do, and God bless you, and God bless America. Let's get the truth out. Thank you so much.
1: You too, John. Take care of yourself. He's a good man. You can see how upset he is about what's going on in New York, and I don't blame him, because it's going on in New York and Chicago and L.A. and Philadelphia and Detroit. It's going on in Boston and Pittsburgh. Kansas City and Cleveland and Cincinnati, Dallas, Plano, for crying out loud, Houston, Austin. We're in every one of these markets. It's crazy. Look at California, what's happened to California. You know, 35, 40 years ago, the Republicans owned that state. And we're doing everything we can to help. We're going to help Blakeman and Hilton and pick some of these other candidates. And I'm quite serious about Maine. Some of you may be upset. I can't control that. If you listen to my logic, I think you will agree with me. Plattner hates the military, trashes his own services that he was in, Marines and Army, walks around not just with a Nazi tattoo on his chest, but SS Camp Guard tattoo on his chest. And he was a fully grown adult when he chose to do that. And he's trashing the American sniper, you remember him, who's now passed, basically insinuating he killed citizens to get his numbers up. How disgusting. He trashed another man who had a, you know, one of the helmet cameras, who took four bullets, trashed him, mocked him. He's done things in his personal life that he used to brag about that are literally perverted, horribly disgusting. And now he claims to be a communist, which is why Bernie Sanders and Elizabeth Warren are attracted to him. And so, yes, I will support Susan Collins. I don't know her. I've never talked to her. And I don't care. And I don't care. I cannot pretend that it's okay to elect open communists and Nazis to the United States Senate. And I'm not going to sit here and just accept it. I'll be right back.
0: Mark Levin. You're a fan of talk shows on the Patriot. 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
0: Sean Hannity.
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0: Plus local favorites like Lou Penrose.
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0: You know, every now and then you need to talk to somebody who's actually been successful in these businesses that are under attack. And you can see how stressful it is. It's terrible. Terrible. You work your whole life. You work 80, 90 hours a week. And they act like there's something wrong with you. Meanwhile, you come into the country illegally. You're pushing the destruction of America. And you deserve a freebie? No, I don't think so. In 2025, global gold demand blew past 5,000 tons. Now, is that a big deal? Yeah, it's a big deal. It hit a record. The value was $555 billion. So instead of scaring buyers away, it pulled in more interest, more buyers. Many central banks are quietly diversifying with gold. They're getting rid of, you know, the dollar and other forms of national currency. They're adding hundreds of tons to their reserves. Large institutions have poured in the second biggest inflow on record. And bar and coin demand, gold bars and coins, silver bars and coins, hit a 12-year high. A 12-year high. Meanwhile, mine supply from mines, new gold, just grew 1%. New gold can't be printed. A recent report said it plainly. Gold demand just broke a record. Supply can't keep up. Now, what's happening here, whether they're large institutions, financial institutions, or individuals, people are diversifying. They don't want all their eggs in one basket, which is where most of you have them, right? 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You might want to consider diversification with precious metals like silver and gold. 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

0: on all counts. The Thunder responded in a big way to even up the NBA's Western Conference Finals. Shai Gilgeous-Alexander sunk 30 points to push his team past the Spurs 122-113 in Oklahoma City. The best of seven series now shifts to San Antonio for Game 3 on Friday. The Eastern Conference Finals return on Thursday as the Knicks try to go up 2-0 against the Cavaliers at Madison Square Garden. I'm Tammy Trujillo.
1: Have you heard the news? Vance to Iran. We're locked and loaded. 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
1: Raul Castro.
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0: Federal judge is ordering the White House to comply with a law the Department of Justice has called unconstitutional. Jim Roop explains.
7: The Presidential Records Act, enacted after the Watergate scandal, requires certain records regarding the president to be preserved. Last month, the DOJ issued a memorandum claiming the law is unconstitutional because it exceeds congressional power. On Wednesday, the judge issued an injunction ruling it is likely constitutional and requiring most employees at the White House to comply with the law. I'm Jim Roop.
0: Two police officers who were at the scene of the January 6th riot are suing to block President Trump's anti-weaponization fund. The nearly $1.8 billion fund is set to bankroll purported victims of weaponization. Former U.S. Capitol Police Officer Harry Dunn and D.C. Metropolitan Police Officer Daniel Hodges are pushing back on the move, referring to it in a 29-page complaint as the most brazen act of presidential corruption this century. The two claim that the fund will be used to pay out January 6th rioters and signal to past and potential future perpetrators of violence against Dunn and Hodges that they need not fear prosecution. The fund was created as part of a settlement after President Trump sued the IRS for $10 billion. Sales of monkeys and other primates are reportedly widespread. That story from Michael Kastner.
8: A new report from the Association of Zoos and Aquariums, the International Fund for Animal Welfare, and the World Wildlife Fund found more than 1,000 listings on social media selling primates over a six-week period earlier this year. Many of the listings were labeled as adoptions or rehoming. Prices range from $250 to $6,500 for species including macaques, marmosets, and capuchins. I'm Michael Kastner.
0: Google says it's overhauling the search box in what it calls the biggest change in over 25 years. As part of the changes being rolled out, the search results will now more closely resemble AI chats. Gone will be the experience of running a search and getting a list of websites. I'm Tammy Trujillo.
1: Earn. Have you heard the news? Vance to Iran. We're locked and loaded. Six primary wins for the president.
2: His endorsement is the most powerful in the history of politics.
1: Raul Castro.
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1: He's to be indicted today.
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0: Now, it's Red Eye Radio. Gary McNamara and Eric Harley talk about everything from politics to social issues and news of the day. Whether you're up late or you're just starting your day, welcome to the show from the Relief Factor Studios. This is Red Eye Radio.
1: All across America, we are Red Eye Radio. He is Eric Harley, and I'm Gary McNamara. Good morning.
2: Hi.
1: You know, it seems like every day this week we've started out with just, a good audio cut.
2: Yeah.
1: Right. This is only like this is less than 10 seconds.
2: Yeah.
1: 10 second audio cut from The Five and Jesse Waters about where the Democrats are right now.
2: Okay.
1: All right. Are you ready?
2: Yeah.
1: All right. Here we go.
3: What's happening here is that Democrats can't get normies. No normal person wants to run as a Democrat. So all they can find are nipple Nazis and anti-Semitic sex therapists.
2: All right. Let's unpack that. And we'll start with nipple Nazis.
1: Wow.
2: Listen.
1: You can go into the details on that one. I think I may.
2: First of all, I'm going to make it clear right here and now. That will not be the name of my next band. Okay. The Nipple Nazis. Not because it wouldn't be an interesting name, but because I'm not sure who would show up to watch a band called the Nipple Nazis. So, we won't go there. But he's right. In the creative way that he put it, it makes it entertaining, but he's absolutely right. There are, who's the normal one? Okay, you know who the normal one is? The guy wearing the hoodie and gym shorts. No, after all of this.
1: After everything, the guy.
2: After everything where it started with Fetterman, he's the normal one.
1: The guy in the hoodie and the shorts. The senator
2: the
1: in the
2: senator
1: hoodie and the shorts.
2: In the hoodie and the shorts.
1: And now he's too normal for Democrats in Pennsylvania, as the Democrats, you've seen his numbers with Democrats, have just crashed.
2: Yeah, well, compared to the extreme radical left, Fetterman looks like Ronald Reagan.
1: In a hoodie and shorts.
2: In a hoodie and shorts.
1: All right, I just did the theater of the mind.
2: Well, I don't.
1: I can't imagine Reagan. I had the picture Reagan in a hoodie and shorts, and Nancy all dressed up perfectly next to him walking.
2: Right, of course, yeah, yeah,
1: walking in the congressional chambers for the State of the Union address.
2: That would have been strange, but that's where we are. That's where we are with the Democratic Party. There's just no way around that. That the normie, if there is a normie, it's Fetterman. But who runs in 28? We've been asking this question. I mean, who runs in 28 that is normal, that has any wide appeal? You know, we talk about the Republican Party, who's on the list, and you can. You know why they're there. J.D. Vance, he's the current VP. Marco Rubio, he's right now doing a great job as Secretary of State. Governor DeSantis, doing a great job as governor of a state that he's turned around. He's really turned it more red. I don't know, turn him around, but he's turned it more red. And done a great job governing. So there's your top three right there, right? You see the list on the left for 28. And it's all over the place. I mean, one day Kamala's leading. Another day AOC's doing well.
1: Right.
2: But where are the normal people? Where are where's somebody who could appeal to the independent?
1: Well, it's interesting that that they were using on Five the other day the term normal, because we started that a long time ago.
4: Mm-hmm. Yeah,
1: we said, you know, it's not normal to sit. It's not normal,
4: right?
1: It's not normal. There is no critical thinking, and normal means there is some critical thinking involved in your mindset.
4: Right.
1: You know, there's some it's something. It's a custom that society has embraced because it makes sense to everybody.
4: Right. Right.
1: That's what, you know, that's what normal is.
4: Right.
1: And as soon as they started saying, well, a man can be a woman if a man says so, you've just become abnormal in your thought process.
2: You can see the debate about where, when does life begin, right? That debate, in terms of it being a debate, was mainstream. It was a mainstream debate. When does life begin? Telling people that it should be okay, in fact, legally fighting for children to mutilate their own body.
1: That's not normal.
2: That is far. I'm not saying abortion, by the way, is normal. I'm just saying that you can. The debate about abortion was a mainstream debate. It was one that had been around for the longest time. And
1: well, now, I you know where I thought you were headed with that was the debate that I had with a number of pro-abortion women after the Dobbs ruling, right?
4: Right.
1: Yeah. After the Dobbs ruling,
4: mm-hmm.
1: and they said, well, they made abortion illegal, and I said, you're not even paying attention. No, they didn't.
4: Yeah, no, they didn't.
1: What they said was, the legislature and the people of the United States have not spoken on this.
4: Right.
1: And so we can't assume what they're thinking.
4: We can't make law.
1: So it goes back to the states unless Congress wishes to make a law on it.
4: Right.
1: We don't get to do it. And those other judges made law.
4: Right.
1: And you can't do that.
4: Right.
1: And I got a blank stare. But it was the point that I brought up, which then again gets to the point of, well, you haven't thought this thing out, which to me isn't normal. And it got to the point where I said, well, then you believe in abortion up to birth. And they go, no, there has to be limitations.
4: Right.
1: And each one of these pro-abortion women had limitations in the womb.
4: Right.
1: And I said, well, then why are you calling people that are a few months before you radical and you're not radical?
4: Right.
1: What you're saying is it becomes a child somewhere in the womb.
4: And
1: you believe that somebody is taking away your rights because they wish it. You know, to be at this point in the womb, and you wish it to be at this point in the womb.
4: Right.
1: Well, what's the difference? I got blank stares. Every single one, I got complete blank stares. And I was with a couple one time, and she was just, she goes, well, what I'm saying is it's a woman's body. Well, no, it's not a woman's body. You just said at this particular point. In the, you know, the third trimester, no, you shouldn't be able to have an abortion. You don't believe in abortion up to birth.
2: At that point.
1: Right, at that point,
2: not the woman's body.
1: Right. It's not the woman's body. So you're saying in the womb, it's not your body. And she was all flustered, and her husband was sitting behind her, and he just gave me the thumbs up like, wow. That was, and then even when I was at the group of people one time, there were some pro-life women there that also gave me the thumbs up behind the one woman that I was at. And there was no yelling. I was just having the discussion. I go, well, then what about this? But I was getting them flustered on it. To me, that when we talk about normal, it's being able to defend your point, a reasonable point, with consistency. And that's where I thought you were going with it.
2: Well, it's, but the debate itself, right, about abortion has been around for a while. Yeah. And I would say, you know, I'm a pro-lifer, but at the basis of it is, when does life begin, right? That's one of those questions. As a society, we would have, this is what the court said, our representatives in Congress could make law to legally decide where it begins. If they wanted to, and they haven't. In fact, AOC, after that decision, said, well, they're just ruling like kings, we're going to have to take this up on Capitol Hill. And that's exactly what the court said.
1: Exactly. But the getting to the point of what they're talking about, I don't think they were talking about specifically the issues of being normal. We have. Mm-hmm. And that's why I went back to what we have discussed before on the issues, what mm-hmm. they believe isn't
2: just
1: normal.
2: The individual being normal. Yeah.
1: What they were talking about was, again, you know, Plattner in Maine.
2: Mm-hmm.
1: You know, the other woman that's running as a Democrat in the state of Texas mm-hmm. that's, talking about, you know, putting Jewish people basically in ICE detention centers and making them concentration camps.
2: Right.
1: And Jews are pedophiles, and so they should be castrated. I mean, this kind of stuff. Or, you know, well, I was only a Nazi because I was angry. Well, if you're a Nazi because you're angry, here's $10 million. Run for our party.
2: Yeah.
1: You know, I mean, that's the kind of, we're getting more into the minutiae of the issues which it eventually gets to, but I think they're just going just on the surface level. You look at it and these people aren't normal and the people supporting them aren't normal. It doesn't make any sense. And I think the Plattner case in Maine, just saw another poll where he's leading by 7 points.
2: Yeah.
1: You know, you've got Democrats that for years, without any evidence, have called Republicans Nazis, and now they're endorsing a Nazi.
2: Yeah.
1: And it's okay that he's a Nazi because he was an angry Nazi.
2: Right.
1: And as we have said, what is the standard now? Angry Nazi, yes. Content, and even though I don't think I've ever met a content Nazi.
2: Right.
1: A mellow, content, and happy Nazi. You can't be a mellow, content, and happy Nazi, but if you're an angry Nazi, we're going to give you that chance because you were angry at society, and that drove you to be a Nazi, and now you say, well, I really don't embrace all the stuff of being Nazi. I just believe in all these insane ideas. Well, you're the guy, you're the best guy that we can find for the Democratic Senate in Maine.
2: Yeah.
1: Senate we're talking about. We're mm-hmm. not talking about a radical, small, gerrymandered congressional district or
2: Nazi district.
1: Not right. Not Nazi district or
2: a nipple Nazi district.
1: Right. or a small city council member who represents a very small, you know, a 10 block area that's completely radical. We're talking about the state of Maine. And the Democrats saying, we want a Nazi. We want a Nazi. Well, that's terrible that you say he's a Nazi because we believe he's a reform Nazi. And he was only a Nazi because he was angry. He was angry. So we got to give him money because he claims he's reformed. And that's the best candidate that we can find to run.
2: You know,
1: now that's a problem.
2: So here's the thing. It's the anti-Semitism that runs throughout the left.
1: Yeah. That's the one. That's you know. You think about it. That's the one thing that,
2: it just builds the defense right. for someone like Plattner, right? Yeah. But it also builds a conundrum, because then from that point on, if you call Trump Hitler, you think he's a hero from your perspective.
1: Well, no. Because Trump is happy a lot of the time, so he's a happy Nazi.
2: Oh, no happy Nazis.
1: No happy Nazis.
2: That's right. It said it on the door. The bear out front should have told you.
1: You know, if you're anybody listening to this segment right here, I think it's okay if you have a shot.
2: Well, I was going to say...
1: Do a shot.
2: I was going to say microdose something, because it's that bizarre. I don't recommend that, by the way. Don't. You may feel like... let me phrase it this way. You may feel like you're on acid. That's the landscape of American politics.
1: I disagree with it, because already... just what we've talked about, I'm seeing hallucinations and I'm completely sober right now.
2: No, that's what I mean. It feels
1: anything.
2: It feels, you may feel like you're on acid, but this is actually what's going on. Nipple Nazis. That's what's going on. The nipple Nazis are winning. 7 points for the nipple Nazi.
1: I have no idea where we go from this point on, but we will try.
2: Well, we'll go to a break and see if we can reset.
1: Yeah.
2: Why not?
1: We haven't been able to do that in years.
2: No, nope. 20, almost 21 years right. in running, yeah. Still can't do it.
1: We are Red Eye Radio.
2: Brought to you by Hotshot Secret.
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0: We're Red Eye Radio. He's Eric Cronin. I'm Gary McNamara. So many great audio cuts from the left. Did you see this? This is the one that came out yesterday. It went viral from the author Fran Lebowitz. Not to be mistaken as Fawn Lebowitz, who Otter went to the sorority house in Animal House, and she had died in a kiln accident.
1: Yeah.
0: And he used that in order to pick up other women in the sorority. This is Fran Lebowitz, the author about billionaires in New York City. You ready for this?
1: Okay.
0: Here we go. Listen to this genius economist.
1: Mm.
2: Yes. I mean, and, you know, they're always, every time someone suggests this, they say, I'm moving. Go. You know, they add nothing to New York. You know, in the olden days, in the 19th century, those robber barons, they employed people at least. Okay? They employed thousands, hundreds of thousands of people. All this money magic employs no one. It is no product. It has no, goodbye, go. We're moving to Florida. Go. You know, we don't need you. You know, I mean, I know that guy. I mean, I don't know him, but I think you're talking about a guy named Ken Griffin, right? Mm. He has a $103 million apartment. First of all, what does that even mean? How could an apartment be $103 million? And when you have apartments that cost that much, it makes every apartment more expensive. So the $103 million apartment on 57th Street makes the studio apartment in the Bronx more expensive than it should be. So,
0: no, it doesn't.
1: No.
0: I mean, complete. I mean, you talk about complete cluelessness.
1: Yeah.
0: Do we pick it apart or just go, not normal?
1: definitely not normal and not educated.
0: When I first saw it, I thought it was Rhea Perlman. She looks so much like her. But, I mean, completely clueless.
1: Yeah.
0: Completely.
1: Yeah.
0: Completely clueless.
1: Right.
0: Basically, a child mentality, economics as drama. That's what it is. Maybe there should be. I wonder if they have a course in all these Ivy League schools, drama economics.
1: Well, you know, because you look at it and she says they employ no one. Okay. All right. We can unpack that very quickly.
0: I know. That's just
1: like a buddy of mine who got out and someone, he just bought a new Corvette. And they said, wow, the money for a car like that could feed 100 families. And he said, actually, it fed a lot of families. The families of the people who built it. The brakes, all the components. He broke down the economy of a pencil, basically, Milton Friedman.
0: Yeah,
1: and said, so, yeah, when I buy that, it supports a lot of families. And you're welcome. When the rich spend money, that's exactly how it happens. Whether they work for the rich directly or not, there is that benefit from them spending money in that local economy.
0: Anybody who has a 401k or a bank account where the money's just sitting there and you do nothing with it is employing people.
1: Yes. Absolutely. Yeah. Yep.

0: Glenn Beck.
1: He had a bright future. Now he's facing federal charges, likely put him in prison, hopefully, for the rest of his life. But he was a promising engineer, a teacher, a game developer. Think who else pays the price? His parents. They had no idea the guns were even in their home. His sister, a journalist with her own career, now linked forever to this nightmare. Will this family's name be mud? It shouldn't be, because they weren't helping. Their privacy is gone. Their lives upended forever.
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1: 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So the audio cut that we had played before the bottom of the hour from Fran Lebowitz, just again as the author, when she said that billionaires contribute nothing, completely clueless as to how economics works.
2: Yeah,
1: completely
2: right.
1: And I really believe it's maybe we should call it just drama economics. And it's what because my whole mindset is based on jealousy, envy, and selfishness, I'm just going to make comments that are emotional rage.
2: Yeah.
1: Jonathan Turley talks about we live in the age of rage. Well, where does rage come from? Rage can come from legit wrongs being done. But today, rage is based on lies.
2: Yeah.
1: On the left, when they come out and they're raging all the time, like her, go, go. Billionaires contribute nothing. Go to Florida. Go. You don't contribute. Anyway. And if you have a $105 million, apartment on a Billionaires Row, well, then that affects all the property values of the middle class. No, it doesn't.
2: No.
1: I mean, it completely and totally clueless.
2: You have no idea how comps work. Otherwise. Think about that.
1: Yeah, great point.
2: If you're looking at comps, even comps within your own neighborhood, people think, since the house down the street sold for more, my value is going to go up, right? Or it sold for less, mine's going to go down. That's not necessarily the case, because that house may have all the updates and yours has none, or vice versa.
1: Mm-hmm.
2: But with the billionaire thing,
1: plus, the market is different too. It's a completely different market of real estate,
2: right? The customer base or prospective customer base is vastly different.
1: That Billionaire's Row does not compete with a house in Queens.
2: No, it does not.
1: And that's the point she's trying to make.
2: It's like saying, ridiculous. Well, it's like saying that the price of a house in Queens, because it sells for much less, actually affects negatively the value of Billionaire's Row.
1: Right, exactly.
2: Right? You can't make that case either.
1: No, you can't. No,
2: this is what I would say to anybody who has this weird mindset and ignorance on how it all works. If you think the billionaires shouldn't exist, hand over your cell phone, your laptop, all your internet use, real estate development. We can go into the innovations, Amazon. Hand over all of these conveniences that you must have. If you think about the wealth that is created, these innovators are driven, like Warren Buffett, we've talked about it. Now, he's more about investment, not so much innovation. But if you talk about Steve Jobs, if you talk about Jeff Bezos and innovation that continues to expand, right, and bring about whatever it's going to be, their offerings under their brand, those are things that create conveniences, jobs, and make it more efficient in our life. And to say that there is no value, that they're just pointing at the money they've created, the money for them, while it's certainly nice, I'm sure, is not the point. It is the innovation. It's watching their brainchild all of a sudden go to, boom, fruition. Next thing you know, you've got a global business and tens of thousands of employees. And it's one of the most ignorant things you'll hear, that audio cut. when it comes to how economy works and the effect of billionaires on an economy. Even if you're talking about buying a second home, right? This whole thing about New York and the second home. The money spent to furnish a home like that. Think about all the people involved. The money to maintain. The tax money on that, which, by the way, they want it to be a hell of a lot more. All of this goes to support the local economy, and there's no way around it. And if you don't know that, you know nothing about how any of this works.
1: You know something? It was DeSantis was talking about in his state about property taxes. He goes, well, we already treat second homes differently.
2: Yeah.
1: We have homestead exemptions.
2: Right. Yes.
1: And he said, so we most states do that, to begin with. But Eric, the one thing, and we've talked about this before, you know, what drives all of this? People have their particular ideology that you may disagree with, but what drives people to those particular opinions? And we've come back over and over again to jealousy and envy.
2: Yep.
1: And I just, when we talk about, the populist Republican, the Josh Hawleys, credit card companies, we need to 10% because basically, he's on the bandwagon that corporations are somehow evil when everything is done voluntarily.
2: Right.
1: You know, but he's on it too. It's a popular thing to be envious and jealous, and it's a popular thing as a politician to throw that out because I care about you, the worker, not these big corporations. You know, okay, you're good as an individual. They're evil because they're part of a profit-making company.
2: Right.
1: Well, that's based on what? What is that based on? What evidence is that based on? It's based on envy and jealousy.
2: Mm-hmm.
1: Not that there aren't companies that don't do things wrong, just like there aren't individuals that do things wrong.
2: Right.
1: I don't judge all individuals as one group because you judge people individually and by the things that they do, and you do the same thing with companies.
2: Right.
1: But to sit there and say and try to make the opinion that this country's being destroyed because of billionaires and corporations is completely and totally non-fact-based. It's the biggest lie you can throw out there, but it's driven by envy and jealousy. And the interesting thing is, where does that come from in an individual? I know, I know that there are people, I know people that, when they were growing up and they attained something, their friends were jealous.
2: Mm.
1: They were envious.
2: Mm-hmm.
1: And then I look at my life and the things that I wanted to do and, the friends that I have. And I'm sure I'm going to see, my dear friends, Jerry and Mary, Jerry and Mary and Gary in Florida. Oh, there's trouble a-coming. Not really.
2: There's a storm of trouble coming.
1: There's a storm of trouble coming. But, Jerry and I've, we've talked about my buddy, Jerry's one of my best friends, my buddy Jeff.
2: Mm-hmm.
1: We've always encouraged each other. I don't think there's ever been an ounce of jealousy or envy for anybody's success. It's go for it, go for it, go for it, go for it. It's amazing because, and I really recognize this as a talk show host, just analyzing things. It didn't take me long, probably in the mid-90s.
2: Right.
1: When it was like, racism's the biggest problem. And I went, nah, what I've figured out just by observing, it's envy and jealousy. And I'm not kidding. I'm not trying to put myself or you, because I know you're not driven by this either.
2: Mm.
1: It's just the way, it's the environment that I grew up in. My mom and dad, a huge influence on that was, don't pay attention to anybody else and what they're doing. You do what you've got to do.
2: Mm.
1: And you encourage other people and you support other people. That's how I was brought up. It's as natural, as wanting to live.
2: Well,
1: if
2: you were impressed by somebody else's success, it never became envy and jealousy. It became, okay, then find out how they got from A to B. Find out how they did that. If you're impressed by that, if that encourages you,
1: yeah,
2: then let it ride. Good, go out there, get the education, get into that industry, see if you can become an apprentice, whatever it is. You pursue that and get a full understanding of what it takes. If Jeff Bezos were still in his garage selling books, well, we'd still be getting that, what was the old, allow 4 to 6 weeks for delivery.
1: From Battle Creek, Michigan.
2: That's right. Not available in Hawaii, Puerto Rico, and by the way, parts of Poughkeepsie.
1: A ton of audio cuts coming up. Bezos went viral yesterday on a bunch of comments that he had on CNBC. We'll get to that.
2: But these innovations, the smartphone, right?
1: God, come on! Life is completely different than 20 years ago because of that.
2: Right. If you think about that, if you follow Warren Buffett, he's not creating things. It's not innovation, except for it's an innovative approach. Well, actually, it's a very basic approach. Buy low and sell high. But through innovation, he's been able to kind of teach what he invests in. Why? And those are things that people can learn from. If you're watching these things, it's like, okay, what's he doing? Do I expect to be worth $100 billion? No. Is it even my goal? No. I want to be prepared for retirement. Older Eric needs to eat. I repeat that all the time. Older Eric's gonna need this.
1: Right, but the point is with, you know, you mentioned Buffett.
2: Mm-hmm.
1: He creates jobs all the time.
2: Oh, yeah.
1: By investing.
2: Yes.
1: Just because
2: I have a family member who works for him. Yes.
1: Because the left looks at it and says, these people have all this money and all this money, and that could be used to help people. It is.
2: It is helping people.
1: It is. What do you think drives? And it's basically the misunderstanding that what really drives an economy is producing a durable good or service.
2: Yes.
1: Or being involved in the infrastructure that produces that. Anything surrounding that, producing a durable good or a durable service. And that's why, for example, when we talked about it the other day, just in case people have never thought about this, when I was talking about sports stadiums.
2: Yeah.
1: Sports stadiums don't, you know, you may create jobs, but once it's built, you're not creating wealth.
2: Right.
1: There is no wealth that's being created in there. You're not expanding wealth. You're simply taking recreational dollars that would go over here and putting it over there.
2: Right.
1: That's why if the choice is, as we said before, building a billion-dollar stadium for a a billionaire, well, doggone it, I'm jealous of it. Well, then don't build his factory.
2: Right.
1: That's your problem.
2: Right.
1: But, you know, when you look at, we can't give tax breaks to corporations that expand wealth by producing goods and services.
2: Mm-hmm.
1: That you know, you expand wealth by creating, you know, the services, which services also create efficiency and productivity, which is also about actually economic growth.
2: Right.
1: Because it's producing durable goods and services. And in doing that, you improve also productivity and efficiency. And that's why when the productivity numbers come out, that's always so critically important.
2: Right.
1: How's our productivity doing? Are we being more productive as a society, as part of an economy?
2: Right.
1: And so that's the entire point. So if you're just an investor, if you've got $1 billion and it's just sitting there, mm-hmm. you're creating jobs.
2: Yeah.
1: Yes. Oh, you're sitting there and you've got $1 billion and you're getting, you know, you're getting earning 50 to 100 million back every year. You're just, you know, riding the gravy train. Well, why are you getting money back? Because you're creating something.
2: Exactly.
1: Nobody pays for nothing.
2: Right.
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0: Beer Runner Radio. He is Eric Carly, and I'm Gary McNamara. So yeah, those the audio cuts, as we have said, are just so beautiful because they show really whether it was the author Fran Lebowitz that we played earlier this hour that was talking about that billionaires are useless, just go leave. They don't create any jobs. They don't do anything. Shows just a basic, complete cluelessness on economics. And that's one thing I think I'm really surprised at as in the media today. And I know the media's expanded because of the internet. How many people get a national stage that are completely clueless?
1: Right.
0: They have no idea how the world works at all.
1: Right.
0: And
1: they want other people to be clueless, you know?
0: Yeah.
1: I think they're clueless, but they certainly want other people to be ignorant.
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12: President Trump says the indictment of former Cuban President Raul Castro represents a very big moment. Speaking to reporters at Joint Base Andrews, Trump said we'll see if the indictment creates a domino effect that brings down Havana's communist regime. He said the

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3: Coalition of 24 states and Washington, D.C. are suing the Trump administration over student loan limits on nursing and healthcare degrees. That story from Michael Kastner.
4: A lawsuit was filed in federal court Tuesday challenging a rule that limits access to federal student loans for those seeking a graduate degree in several health care fields. New York Attorney General Letitia James says the rule will leave communities in need with fewer health care providers. California Attorney General Rob Bonta says health care systems across the U.S. are already understaffed and that the administration is making it harder to pursue those degrees. I'm Michael Kastner.
3: Nearly 50,000 Samsung employees are going on strike Thursday for an 18-day protest. The workers' union is calling the protest over the South Korean tech giant's bonus payments. They want the company to abolish a cap on bonuses and put more money into paying them out. Elon Musk could soon be the world's first trillionaire. Jim Roop has details.
5: The news comes after his SpaceX company confirms plans to sell shares of its stock to the public for the first time. In a securities filing Wednesday, SpaceX announced what's expected to be a record IPO next month. The company made over $18 billion in revenue in 2025, a 33% increase from a year earlier. Bloomberg reports Musk, who is also the CEO of Tesla, is already the wealthiest person on the planet with a net worth of $667 billion, so trillionaire just a few billion away. I'm Jim Roop.
3: Michael Bay is set to direct a new film about a very recent major military operation. He's collaborating with Universal Pictures to tell the story about the two pilots who were rescued from Iran during Operation Epic Fury. The script will be adapted from Mitchell Zukov's upcoming book about the incident, which is set to be published next year. Caitlin Clark is receiving yet another honor. The WNBA star and Iowa native will be the grand marshal for this weekend's Indianapolis 500. She'll give the famous starting command of drivers, start your engines, for the 110th edition of the race on Sunday. I'm Tammy Trujillo.
6: Have you heard the news? Vance to Iran. We're locked and loaded. Six primary wins for the president.
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0: Now, it's Red Eye Radio. Gary McNamara and Eric Harley talk about everything from politics to social issues and news of the day. Whether you're up late or you're just starting your day, welcome to the show from the Relief Factor Studios. This is Red Eye Radio.
1: We are Red Eye Radio. He is Eric Harley and I'm Gary McNamara.
2: Hi.
1: Good morning.
2: Good morning.
1: Well, two deaths yesterday.
2: Mm-hmm.
1: Former Congressman Barney Frank dying at age 86. We've already discussed it. I read yesterday where it's like he came up with some of the the best legislation after the downfall, to regulate banks and do this. And you and I are always just like,
2: well.
1: And I'm not going to get into it because I don't want to be too negative, but he kept what happened in 2008, 2009 going. He wanted the government involved in the mortgage business, which was the creation. If government wasn't involved in the mortgage business, 2008, 2009 would not have happened.
2: Well, when Treasury Secretary Snow in 2003 was testifying before the committee, and he was, I believe Frank was the chair of the committee, saying that Fannie and Freddie cannot sustain this. We can't keep this going. And they decided, he said, no, actually, the problem is we're not doing enough of these loans, basically, subprime loans. So they ramped them up. My thoughts and prayers for his family and friends in a situation like this. But those are the conversations we've had over the years about a Barney Frank. And then after it all happened, he was on CNBC one day and said, well, I've never promoted home ownership. I think people should rent apartments. And then their phones actually crashed at CNBC, we were told, because people wanted to call him out on that. But, he was a mainstay for a long time in Congress on Capitol Hill.
1: And then we had Robert Woodson Sr. yesterday, who died, was the head of the Woodson Center. You'd see him on Fox News a lot.
2: Yeah.
1: He was part of the civil rights movement. He was a part of the NAACP in the 60s, left that, came to the realization that the federal government was never going to be the savior of the inner city.
2: Right. Right.
1: Believed that you had to rely on yourself. You find the entrepreneurs that are in these places and you support them. That's how you do it. But very, very interesting man. I think a man that probably saw a lot of the failures of liberalism and of big government spending, which he, I think, realized was not the solution to save many urban areas.
2: Mm-hmm.
1: And so he was, I think it was 89 years of age, but always fascinating to listen to him.
2: Yeah.
1: If you ever saw an interview with him, it'd be fascinating to. And the more, the one thing that I always didn't like about when Robert Woodson Sr. spoke, so many of the times, it was a 2 or 3 minute interview.
2: Yeah. Yeah.
1: And I wanted, I go back to, let's go back. And this is, we were raised by this. And if you want to go back, you look at somebody, and we've talked about Milton Friedman before, the late economist.
2: Mm-hmm.
1: But, when he would go on Phil Donahue, he'd have a whole hour.
2: Yeah.
1: And, if you've ever, if anybody's ever rented the, or rented the DVD.
2: If you want to use your VCR this weekend, get out your VHS tape and whatnot.
1: I think you can still get the DVD, though, Free to Choose, I think it is. And some of the greatest things that used to be on, whether it was, PBS or whatever, the long debates he would have, with union leaders and liberals, on everything, from tariffs to government spending to taxes or whatever.
2: Mm-hmm.
1: And I'll never forget him. There's, and I know it's in the free to choose. You probably can find it online also on YouTube. I'll never forget the one, him and Thomas Sowell going after, you know, the union leaders.
2: Yeah.
1: You know, right. And going after unions, not based on, you know, not wanting workers to be profitable.
2: Yeah. Right.
1: But wanting workers to be profitable and believing that unions, you know, worked in the opposite direction. And, you know, we can look at it. You and I look at when the unions just came out a couple of years ago. Mm-hmm. Remember mm-hmm. when the UAW, mm-hmm. You know, we support the companies doing electric vehicles. And we like, you're signing your own death warrant.
2: Right.
1: What are you doing?
2: Right.
1: It's not going to work.
2: Right.
1: You're supposed to care about the people that work, you know, for you. When we look at remember the coal miners union endorsing Obama.
2: Mm-hmm.
1: And it was like, what are you, stupid? What in the world's going on? You're not working for the best. The union leadership over the years completely working against what the union worker wanted. And that was, you know, not pro illegal immigration.
2: Right.
1: And so, you know, you can. And so those were just those were great debates. And that's the one thing with Woodson. I always wanted to see him on a long hour long interview to tap into his mind. Precisely, because, you know, today we have the 1 or 2 minute interviews.
2: Yeah. Yeah.
1: And you walk out going, I've learned nothing here. I've learned some new slogans. I don't care about the slogans.
2: I don't need a catchphrase.
1: Right.
2: Yeah.
1: And that's the one thing. And, you know, that was the one thing. And I've seen some long form, but not enough of Robert Woodson. But then again, he was probably busy doing, you know, what he wanted to do was actually help the economies in urban areas across the country. But
2: right.
1: it doesn't matter. You still got to, as the leader, you've always got to market it, which he did.
2: Yeah.
1: But
2: yeah.
1: It's like, yeah. It is the, you know, you look over the last 10 years, the way that everything is, you know, very quick.
2: Mm.
1: You know, there are people get, oh, my attention span. Mine isn't. You know, I love, you know, the long form interviews. It's one of the reasons that I pay not to have commercials on YouTube.
2: Mm-hmm. Right.
1: Because then I don't have to be interrupted.
2: Right.
1: And, you know, I can watch a 45 minute interview, an hour interview, which used to be standard, Eric, you know, 40, 50 years ago.
2: Yeah.
1: And it's not anymore. And that's a shame. But, Robert Woodson, great ideas. And actually, you know, put them to work in many urban areas across the United States. So,
2: yeah.
1: All right, here we go.
2: Mm.
1: Man, where did this is like, again, one of those days where it's like, I don't know where to start. Well, we all know that the United Nations has backed off on a lot of their climate hysteria.
2: Mm. Yeah.
1: Saying, okay, all these doomsday scenarios, probably we went a little bit too far on it. Right. They haven't completely capitulated, but they're slowly moving. They're moving back on all of it.
2: Right.
1: And we had discussed it here over the last couple of days. And one of the things that we had always said is that every doomsday scenario ever that has ever come up, whether it's Al Gore, Leonardo DiCaprio, the United Nations, any Democrat politician out there, all the doomsday predictions, not one ever came true.
2: Yeah, right.
1: Not one.
2: Right.
1: Not one ever came true. From we're going to be on gondolas in D.C. in a couple of years. Miami will be underwater. All these, there will be no ice on the polar ice caps by 2013.
2: Mm-hmm.
1: None of them came true. And we ask the question, when you are selling your ideology with predictions that you have 0% credibility on because you've been 100% wrong, why is it wrong to question the credibility of the so-called, quote, science that we're using and questioning your credibility when you've been wrong time and time again? Why should we believe the next thing that comes out of your mouth? Why should we do it?
2: And over and over again, they have to ramp it up. You know, we talked about the movie The Day After Tomorrow, which if you're going to try and make the case, isn't that the worst effort ever? If you're going to try and make the case for climate change, that was the worst way to do it. Manhattan fills with water in 10 minutes and then it freezes in 10 seconds. Large chunks of ice falling from the sky. Now, I don't know how many people actually took that as a warning, as a documentary. But because it was beyond silly. But they were trying to make a point. These promises or warnings that they've given over and over again go nowhere. And where they want them to go is regulation. And, you know, I think they thought they had won. I really believe they thought they had won. If you think about the EV mandates, and you mentioned the UAW, well, the EV mandates was kind of that tipping point. We can't sell these cars. We can't make a profit. And the demand has slowed greatly with the government money now, you know, not being a part of it. It's not an organic supply and demand situation. It'll never work. And that tipping point when companies started saying, yeah, we can't make it happen. Look, you still got a couple of major companies that are out there. Was it GM the other day that was trying to say, oh, no, that's still a priority. Yeah, no, it's not.
1: Remember when Jim...
2: Profit is your priority.
1: Yeah, we talked about this the other day when... Yeah, you're right. We talked about this the other day. Again, remember when it was the GM that was talking about, and this car gets 250 miles to a gallon. It was a plug-in hybrid.
2: Yeah, the Volt.
1: And it's like you can't count the plug-in.
2: You can't.
1: You can't count the plug-in, you know, as gas mileage because you're plugging it in.
2: Right.
1: The batteries are charged.
2: Right.
1: You can't then say after you charge the car that, well, we got 250 miles per gallon driving, you know, from here to there, or, you know, this is what we averaged for a week in the city when you're plugging the damn thing in, because you're not using gasoline when you plug it in. Any idiot knows that, but they were marketing it based on them believing the stupidity of the American public that is absolutely clueless on any type of engineering concepts.
2: You see the motorhomes pulling a car, right? They pull their whatever car they're going to be pulling behind them. You know, that's I saw one yesterday. It was a Jeep. It was like, and I thought to myself, well, if I'm going to do that, it'll be a Jeep, right? It's something cool, fun, whatever. And I thought to myself the same thing, because we were talking about the Chevy Volt. Like, that Jeep is getting, you know, 5,000 miles per gallon.
1: No, infinity.
2: As it's infinity.
1: Infinity.
2: As it's being towed.
1: Oh, right. It's getting infinity miles. Right. We're not using any gas from that gas tank in that Jeep.
2: Exactly.
1: Yeah, but you're using it in the damn RV.
2: Yeah, that's right.
1: It's like, no, we don't count that.
2: No. We were talking about the Jeep.
1: What? You're counting the RV? Well, you're a racist.
2: Right.
1: A racist doesn't even make sense.
2: I didn't bring racism.
1: How did racism come into this? How? That's how we do things as liberals.
2: That's right.
1: We can't make the argument. You're a racist.
2: Your bigotry makes me want to stop talking to you.
1: I would talk to you about the engineering concepts, but since you mentioned that the fact that the RV is using all the gas or diesel to pull that thing along with it, that's where the energy is being expended.
2: Right.
1: You're a racist.
2: Right.
1: Why? Well, because marginalized communities are being affected by climate change.
2: That's right.
1: And therefore, but it doesn't got nothing to do with the engineering of how you use it.
2: I'm promoting positivity. All you're doing is being negative with your facts and whatnot.
1: Oh,
2: No, it is.
1: I'm getting a headache today.
2: No,
1: again.
2: This is it. You know, it really is like running a daycare. I've never run a daycare, but it must be like running a daycare. Because it's every single day there's something new. You're just arguing with children. Now, hopefully daycares aren't arguing with children. Hopefully they're not having stupid debates like this one.
1: No, they're just brainwashing.
2: Yeah, exactly.
1: There's not a lot of argument back from the kids.
2: Feed them ice cream, nap time.
1: You want the ice cream?
2: Yeah.
1: You're not going to live past 15.
2: Yeah.
1: Hey, here's your ice cream, kid.
2: Hey, you're
1: past 15 because the world's going to be gone because of climate change. Here's your ice cream.
2: Yeah,
1: but didn't you have to use fossil fuels to create that ice cream? So if I'm eating the ice cream, aren't I destroying the planet? Yes. See, you're evil too.
2: That's right. By the way, your mom's 15 minutes late. Shows how much she cares about you. Anyway,
1: by the way, don't say we couldn't be liberals. Look at this here.
2: No, I said, I think I said it recently. I don't know if it was.
1: We could fake it.
2: Well, yeah, absolutely. Well, because what is faking it? You're lying, making things up, which is exactly what they're doing. If they can live in a fantasy world, why not?
1: We are Red Eye Radio.
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4: For the latest USDA topsoil moisture condition report,
5: on a national scale, we did see some worsening over the last week.
4: USDA meteorologist Brad Rippey provides the ratings for the period ending May 17th.
5: 44% of the nation's rangeland and pastures currently rated very poor to poor. That is up 3 percentage points from a week ago. Meanwhile, good to excellent ratings dropping to 28%, down from 31% a week ago.
4: Of greatest concern regionally, pastures and rangelands in the Great Plains and parts of the Rockies.
5: Some of those concerns extend into the West, Arizona and Utah, both in that 40 to 65% very poor to poor range.
4: With lingering concerns in some southern states as well.
5: We have 6 states where the pastures are rated anywhere from 40 to just slightly above 60% very poor to poor. That list includes Florida, Georgia, the Carolinas, Virginia, and we'll throw West Virginia into that as well.
4: I'm Rod Bain reporting for the U.S. Department of Agriculture in Washington, D.C.
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0: We're on our radio. He's Eric Carly, and I'm Gary McNamara. So as the UN International Climate Change, whatever they're called, blah, blah, blah, blah, blah, blah, blah, backing off on all the doomsday predictions that they've been making. We told you so. Interesting. We'll have this coming up following the bottom of the hour. A former climate activist. And it's just fascinating how she's gone viral on a bunch of different videos over the last couple of months, where she said, "I spent half my 20s as a brainwashed climate activist." And we got a couple of audio cuts here about how she talked about being in that mindset and the peer pressure around climate activism. And now she works now she works for the Free Press.
1: Right. Love that. Because it is that, it's the mob mentality, right? The silence is violence mentality. You've got to go along, not just to get along, or you'll get called out.
0: But she does make the point about the race stuff that we talked about with climate change also.
1: Yeah, right.
0: The ridiculous stuff.

0: Jesse Kelly.
1: 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Vance, and anyone else, he could. And I'm not trying to be flippant about it. 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And I am deeply, deeply sad. 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
1: 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Coming up in just 1 minute, the climate activist, the former climate activist, about why she was a climate activist. Coming up.
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1: All right. So her name is Lucy Biggers, and she used to be part of the climate movement.
2: Yeah.
1: And over the last few months, she'd been doing she's working for the Free Press now. It's really interesting. I'm just going to play the audio. And there's a couple of audio cuts that we have here.
2: Okay.
1: About how she left it. And there's one audio cut about how she left it and why she left it. And then she said, this is a quote from her. "I thought being a climate activist would atone for me being white." So when you and I are talking about the climate change stuff and you're a racist, you can't be white and even have an opinion on climate change because you're privileged. So let's listen to her. That's coming up in the second audio cut. Let me cut. Oh, I have no idea why I am having other problems. Let me just make sure I have nothing else that's open here. Give me 1 second.
2: All right.
1: Is everything fine now?
2: Okay,
1: everything's cool.
2: Good to go.
1: All right.
2: Here we are.
1: I don't know if that was my fault or not.
2: All right.
1: I had some windows open.
2: I'll say it's your fault.
1: Okay. All right, here we go. Her name is Lucy Bigger. She now works for the, I was going to say Barry Weiss's Free Press, CBS's Free Press, right?
2: I still like to call it Barry Weiss's Free Press. And you can't make me change.
1: Okay.
2: I know they technically own it, but she created it.
1: Okay. Here we go.
3: I think I need to do a little reintroduction for people on here who I am. So I'm Lucy Biggers. Right now I'm the head of social media for the Free Press. But for 5 years of my 20s, I was a climate activist. I interviewed Greta Thunberg. I've interviewed AOC. I pushed ideas like the Green New Deal, plastic straw bans, plastic bag bans, anything you could think of that is like the typical climate activist. I pushed those things for half my 20s. In that time, I got a lot of value from being part of the group. I identified as a climate activist, and I thought I was on the right side of history and that these ideas were so important to push. Even during the time when I was really deep in the climate movement, I would have some questions like why we're protesting pipelines when, you know, the pipelines were already approved. Maybe we shouldn't have done that. Or the fact that, you know, oil pipelines are better for the environment and safer than transporting these materials on trains. Or, you know, the idea that plastic has a lower carbon footprint than glass and wood. Like, I would sometimes see these contradictory facts, but my ideology and identification was so tied up in the group that when I would see those things, I would push them away. That all changed when I left my last job where I'd been in a visible role as a climate influencer, and I lived through COVID and I had my first son. And I think those two experiences of living through COVID and seeing the entire world shut down, plastic proliferated everywhere, but it was like not a big deal. And then our carbon emissions only dropping by maybe 5%. Maybe it was like 20% at its peak, but barely making a dent in our climate emissions. even though the world was shut down. And that's when I started to think, what is the climate movement wanting from us? Because if they want to get our emissions down to zero, that would require destroying our way of life. Then I read a book, Apocalypse Never, by Michael Schellenberger, who's a former green activist, and then Steve Koonin, who's a scientist who worked for President Obama. He wrote a book called Unsettled, and it went into all the things that we don't understand about climate change. And it made me realize that this climate narrative, this black and white thinking that I was pushing, that climate change was an existential threat and that the world was going to be destroyed by it, was not true, and that the truth was much more complex. Learning all this stuff, I went basically radio silent for 5 years, and I took a job behind the scenes at the Free Press, where I'm the head of social media, and I basically thought I would never be in front of the camera again, because I did not want to go against the group of pushing against the climate change narrative. It's such an entrenched ideology, and there was just no upside. But then this past spring, my younger son, I now have two boys that are almost four and almost two. My younger son turned one, and I think if you're a parent, you can understand this, like, or especially a mom. It was almost like when my younger son turned one, I kind of had a little bit more time to think about what I wanted to do with my life and what my values were. And I realized, like, I did not want to be on my deathbed one day having regrets of sitting on what was the truth because of fear. Overall.
1: There you go. That's audio cut one. Let's get to audio, because we could tear that apart. Or in a good way, we could go through point by point on that.
2: Right.
1: And we will. But here's the next audio cut that she did. This was an interview that she's recently done that she posted, I think she just posted it. No, she didn't post it. Somebody else posted it. But this is here in the last couple of days. Here
2: okay.
4: Everyone who's white is a white supremacist. Even if they don't know it, you're racist. So, like, you should really question what you believe, because more often than not, you're racist. You have cisgender privilege.
5: And did you think this when this was happening? Were you like, actually, I am, you know, I must be a white supremacist?
4: I literally was just like, I guess this is what is true. Like, I was just like, I'm going to listen to BIPOC, you know, which is like POCs, people of color. I'm going to listen to other people's perspectives, and I'm going to sit down and shut up, essentially, to listen to what other people have to say. And not that there's anything wrong. Obviously, I think historically, minority voices have been excluded from conversation. So, like, there's seeds of truth, right? But it just took it such to a degree where, you know, we threw out the idea of the MLK would say you should be judged by the content of your character, not the color of your skin. That was out the window. And it was like, everyone who's white and cisgender and privileged doesn't have a perspective here. So anyway, that's the culture of the newsroom. Not that anyone's like a gun to my head being like, you must believe this, but it was just the water that I was swimming in. And I want to be a good person. I'm not inoculated against these ideas coming out of the American education system. And we have social media online for the first time. So it's not like my parents can warn me of how these things work. Throw in the Slack channel where everyone group messages. So it's public messaging. And you very quickly just get a culture that's very ideological in the newsroom. And so I just bought into everything because I wanted to be a good ally. And I'm looking around at the ideology as it's really picking up in the 2017 and post-Trump elected. And it's saying, like, if you're a white person, if you're an American, if you're straight, you have all these privileges. And so to me, the climate movement was a perfect way to atone for the sins of my birth as being a privileged person. I can represent the indigenous Native Americans who have been historically oppressed. I can now help them. So now I'm on the right side of history. I'm atoning for being descended from this oppressive group of people. And so it was all in my psychology, a way to be a good person and fit in with a group, which I felt wasn't going to accept me if I was just like a normal white person who was like, actually, this country is worth defending. Actually, I'm not racist. Like, I was never going to say that stuff.
2: Wow. That's exhausting.
1: Wow.
2: That wears me the hell out.
1: I like that. No, that's the perfect answer. That's exhausting.
2: I trimmed a 60-year-old tree for 3.5 hours in the Texas sun today and felt nothing like what I just felt after I heard that audio cut.
1: Hey, it was partly cloudy.
2: I need to lay down, because that wore me. My brain is numb.
1: You know, it does show.
2: Wow.
1: What it does, because we've often said we want to get into the mind of liberalism.
2: Yeah.
1: And the fact is they don't speak until they reject liberalism.
2: Mm-hmm.
1: But she knew.
2: Yeah.
1: Because we remember the Keystone XL pipeline,
2: mm-hmm.
1: when Biden stopped it and 10,000 people lost their jobs for nothing.
2: Right.
1: And then even you had Democrats come to him and say, no, you want the pipeline because there's less, you know, there's less carbon gases into the atmosphere, mm-hmm. than if you, mm-hmm. transport it by truck and by plane.
2: Mm-hmm.
1: So it's actually cleaner to do this. And it didn't matter.
2: Right.
1: He just said tens of thousands of jobs go away because the image, even, mm-hmm. if the image does not represent the reality, but all that matters is the image. She pointed out all the different scenarios that she was thinking of the entire time. Well, this isn't actually helping. This isn't actually the truth. And kept quiet. And part of the reason she kept quiet was she, you know, because of the peer pressure and also because of the racial element in it.
2: Yeah.
1: She could not go after and say this climate change stuff is stupid because she's white.
2: Yeah.
1: And she's straight.
2: Yeah.
1: And if you're white and you're straight, you can't have an opinion. How racist is that?
2: Wow.
1: And can you imagine even a 5-year period? I can't imagine a 5-year period in my 20s, number one, of somebody telling me, no, you need to go along with the peer pressure here and you need to shut up. I mean, my first response would be your first response. I think my whole life it would be, come here. Say that again to me. Yeah, you need to shut up because you're a white, cisgender, straight Irishman. You can go to hell.
2: Yeah.
1: Right? I mean, that would be it.
2: Yeah.
1: That's why it's exhausting all the mental gymnastics she had to do to stay in that cult.
2: My gosh.
1: The climate cult.
2: And my question would be, why? Why?
1: Because people wish to be accepted, and that's what she wanted to be.
2: To what end? She's jumping through how many rings of fire did we hear there?
1: You know, there really is something to our philosophy. Well, don't you care if you were accepted? I could give a damn.
2: You don't need to accept me, and I don't need to accept you. That's simple.
1: My cat still likes me.
2: Wow. That's debatable.
1: Well,
2: cats don't. But to be fair, cats don't like anybody.
1: Well, but the other thing is, we're not promoting things that somebody with a Nazi tattoo would be. The things that we believe in and things that we promote, are good.
2: We're not.
1: And they're normal.
2: We're not pro Nazi nipple.
1: Right. Somebody who's just turning in right now has no idea how we started the show and why that applies.
2: Well, that's their problem for being late.
1: Right.
2: See? It pays to be on time.
1: But isn't that amazing? It's exhausting, but it is amazing to actually hear it because you get into the mind of somebody who was liberal. I wanted to be accepted, and she actually thought that she was atoning as if her life has anything to do with anybody who was born in the past because of her skin color.
2: Yeah.
1: She bought into the racism.
2: No, she did. That's what it comes down to.
1: Yep.
2: Is she felt guilty for being white. Let me be the hero.
1: Yeah. You're never going to be the hero on the left.
2: No. You're just not.
1: Wow.
2: Wow.
1: Wow. I know.
2: Seriously.
1: You called it, though, exhausting.
2: It's exhausting.
1: We are Red Eye Radio.
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0: We are Red Eye Radio. He's Eric Harley, and I'm Gary McNamara. Just sitting here thinking about that Lucy Biggers, the former climate activist. But you think about it, you know, how exhausting it is because she felt peer pressure. She had white guilt, which basically she bought into the racism that they were selling her.
1: Yeah.
0: She knew the things that they were promoting
1: right.
0: were counter to what they claimed they believed in. And still went along with it, knowing that it was false. Right. And then, even after she left the climate movement, was afraid to speak out on it until she finally said,
1: "Yeah,
0: well, I don't want to be sitting on my deathbed saying I didn't say what I really believed."
1: Right.
0: Wow.
1: Yeah.
0: That would be exhausting, even if she just went through that for, she went through it for 5 years. And then afterwards,
1: right.
0: you know, a 7-8 year period, I can't imagine going through that period of my life like that.
1: No.
0: Not being somebody who has individual thought. And that's how I'm going to judge things.
1: Yeah.
0: By facts. And if there's hypocrisy, even if it's somebody who I support or a friend, if it's hypocrisy, I'll call them on it.
1: Yep.
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8: Trump says the indictment of former Cuban President Raul Castro represents a very big moment. Mark Mayfield has details.
9: Talking to reporters at Joint Base Andrews, Trump added that
1: We'll see if the indictment creates a domino effect that brings down Havana's communist regime.
9: This was a big, I think it was a very big moment for people that, not only Cuban Americans, but people that came from Cuba, that want to go back to Cuba, people that want to see their family in Cuba.
1: He said the indictment isn't the beginning of an escalation of U.S. involvement in Cuba, saying the country is already falling apart and is a mess. For months, the White House has applied economic pressure on Cuba, including cutting

0: ordering the White House to comply with a law the Department of Justice has called unconstitutional. Jim Roop explains.
1: The Presidential Records Act, enacted after the Watergate scandal, requires certain records regarding the president to be preserved. Last month, the DOJ issued a memorandum claiming the law is unconstitutional because it exceeds congressional power. On Wednesday, the judge issued an injunction ruling it is likely constitutional and requiring most employees at the White House to comply with the law. I'm Jim Roop.
0: President Trump's preparing an executive order to deal with new advanced AI models. Reports suggest that order could come as soon as today. It would reportedly ask AI companies to voluntarily submit to a review of new models before they're made public. The reviews would be handled by a number of national security and civilian agencies. The order would also focus on cybersecurity in order to give government agencies an advance window to secure their networks. Sales of monkeys and other primates are reportedly widespread. Michael Kastner has that story.
2: A new report from the Association of Zoos and Aquariums, the International Fund for Animal Welfare, and the World Wildlife Fund found more than 1,000 listings on social media selling primates over a six-week period earlier this year. Many of the listings were labeled as adoptions or rehoming. Prices range from $250 to $6,500 for species including macaques, marmosets, and capuchins. I'm Michael Kastner.
0: Google says it's overhauling the search box in what it calls the biggest change in over 25 years. As part of the changes being rolled out, the search results will now more closely resemble AI chats. Gone will be the experience of running a search and getting a list of websites. It's powered by the new Gemini 3.5 Flash model. The update redefines how users interact, create, and organize information daily. I'm Tammy Trujillo.
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0: Now, it's Red Eye Radio. Gary McNamara and Eric Harley talk about everything from politics to social issues and news of the day. Whether you're up late or you're just starting your day, welcome to the show from the Relief Factor Studios. This is Red Eye Radio.
1: All across America, we are Red Eye Radio. He is Eric Harley and I'm Gary McNamara. Welcome and good morning. Thanks so much for being here. Colbert Show ends this week. Here's Byron Allen talking about CBS Mornings he was on.
2: Okay.
1: Talking about it, okay, about the cancellation of Colbert and what it's about.
2: All right.
1: And it's interesting because he says he's a fan.

0: fan of Colbert, that he loved Colbert.
1: Yeah.
0: And he talks about the fact that, hey, this is all business.
2: Yeah.
0: It's not show business. It's business show.
2: Right.
0: Well, here we go. Here's what he had to say.
3: But you just mentioned that you've written jokes for David Letterman, and you know the public criticism from Letterman, from Kimmel, from others about CBS canceling Colbert. How does that sit with you as the person who's taking on this time slot?
4: I think it was a very unfortunate event. I love Stephen Colbert. I'm a big fan. Once they made the decision, I said, okay, this isn't show business. This is business show. Mm-hmm. You know, they said, you know, they're losing lots of money. I said, here's a solution not to lose lots of money. And I think we can hold on to his audience and hopefully build on it, because it is. Is business show, not show business. I absolutely love Colbert, and I would do anything. He doesn't need me. I would do anything to support him.
3: And quickly, before we run out of time, you're going to have the show is comedians discussing funny things that happen.
4: That's right.
3: And are you going to talk politics, or is it all about comedy?
4: No politics. That's it. You come, you laugh. You know, we're celebrating I created the show 20 years ago. And we're about to have our 20th anniversary this fall, you know, the 20th anniversary of Comics Unleashed, 20 years of laughter. We've had on 1,000 comedians, every shape, size, you name it.
3: This is how you want to bring people together.
4: And I want to bring people together using comedy.
3: All right,
4: comedy
3: well, it's going to
4: heal it all.
3: It's going to happen on Friday.
0: It's like we got to hurry through this interview, too. We had talked about that earlier. Get to the interview. Come on, we only got a certain amount of time. You got 2 minutes. And you know, but he said it right there.
2: Yeah.
0: I didn't know until yesterday the average age of Colbert's audience.
2: You just told me during the break.
0: You should have seen the look on Eric's face.
2: 68.
0: What did you guess?
2: 29.
0: Average age of his audience is 68 years
2: 68.
0: Old.
2: 68.
0: Yeah.
2: Well, no wonder they're losing money. The audience is on a fixed income. I mean, the business model is that you got to get the advertising demographics. You got to get the people who spend a lot of money. By the way, why weren't there more RV commercials during Colbert? You know, I mean, it's if the average age is 68.
0: Incontinence products. Why am I laughing? I'm in that age group.
2: Yeah.
0: Why am I laughing? You know, that's the problem. I don't think I'm a part of that age group.
2: Well.
0: You know, that's the problem here. I'm like,
2: I laugh.
0: Those old farts.
2: I laugh so hard at that
0: wait a minute.
2: Joke.
0: I'm one of them.
2: I
0: oh no! Don't stop
2: so
0: it! Stop it!
2: Hard at that
0: don't,
2: joke.
0: Don't!
2: It was so funny. I peed somebody else's pants.
0: Oh, okay.
2: Listen, the problem is,
0: well, I still can't get past losing between 20 and $40 million a year and being on for 5 minutes longer.
2: No. Firing me, telling me, bringing me in the room and telling me that, it would have been like, okay, you're making this up, right? And then they would show you the books and go, no, here's the books. And then I would just have to ask, how stupid are you people? I would have fired me years ago. How in the world did this happen? And virtue signaling exit by the radical left in Hollywood. Is there such a thing as a group, the group, the radical late night talk show left? And there's only a few left. It's, again, they want you to believe he's being canceled by Trump.
0: Yeah.
2: That's the entire spirit around this that you...
0: Yeah, John Stewart was trying to make... He was trying to make that point the other day.
2: And it's stupid. And this is what... And Letterman, you know, you can cancel the show, but you can't cancel the man. All right, Dave.
0: What does that even mean?
2: Well, I made the point that... for those that missed it...
0: Did they say... Did CBS say they were canceling the man? If they didn't say they were canceling the man...
2: As far as I know...
0: Then Letterman's point doesn't make any sense at all.
2: Exactly. You know, it's just... He's trying to be hip. And by the way, would you find a razor, please?
0: You can cancel the show, but you can't cancel me!
2: Yeah. Hipster... Not even hipsters are wearing beards like that anymore, Dave. But the problem is that... Dave himself, David Letterman, said, because someone asked him when he left, Stephen Colbert is going to take the show. Who would you like to see take your place? He said, well, I would have chosen a woman of color. So there would be no Colbert to cancel if David Letterman had his own way.
0: I think that, and this is, none of this, what we're talking, our amazement is got nothing to do with, politics here. It has to do where it's simply you and I think one of the favorite things we love talking about is economics and then looking at different business models out there. And you and I have looked at a variety of things over the years and go, we don't know how this is going to succeed.
2: Right.
0: What was the last one that we just went, how are they going to make money on this? It's not going to work out. And it ended up not working out.
2: Right.
0: I mean, you look at a business model, say, okay, where's the cash going to come in, for it? But one of the things that the left does not understand is, first off, that when you look at the liberal newspapers that have existed and the liberal news networks, they don't believe they're liberal. And this really came out. Bernard Goldberg had it in his book. Well, when did Bias come out? 99, 2000?
2: Yeah.
0: He had a long... Right. He goes, they don't believe they're liberal.
2: Right.
0: They believe they're just right. Mm-hmm. They don't believe they're part of the left. He goes, that's what you have to understand. That's not the mindset that they have. They don't walk around saying, we're the left and we have to keep being left. They just believe they're right. They believe their opinions are right. There is... Right. And he mentioned there's elitism... to that. But when the elitism gets into delusion, when you start talking, like when you hear a Dan Rather say, I was never biased, nobody believes that. And I've always looked at one of the problems, and this is a business model problem, is before you even watch them, they have told you what their brand is. They have told you what they're selling you. Here's what we're selling you. And you turn it on, and that's not what you're being sold.
2: Right.
0: Before you get into whether you agree with the politics or not, it's the branding of that product at that moment. What they tell you you're going to watch and what you end up getting.
2: Mm-hmm.
0: And as I said before, if we started all of a sudden tomorrow becoming a heavy metal music show, Eric would love it, but a significant portion of the audience would question, and justifiably so, what the hell is going on with Red Eye?
2: What is this five finger death punch? Is that something that you is do you drink it?
0: But that's because you create, everything creates a particular brand. You're selling ideas, you're selling imagery, but the imagery has to match the substance. Otherwise, a significant portion of your viewers, listeners, whatever, are going to know, wait a minute, why should I believe anything? They're BSing me on what this is about to begin with. And when you had late night was a particular genre of entertainment. And it was with Carson. It was with Letterman.
2: Mm-hmm.
0: It was with Leno. Leno.
2: Lentil. Yeah. Jay Lentil.
0: And you look at where Kimmel originally came from.
2: Mm-hmm.
0: You know, and The Daily Show, then started mixing liberal politics, you know, with comedy. But even Jon Stewart came across with a great sense of humor. And all of a sudden it became dark and serious politics. That's not the brand of late night. It was never the brand of late night.
2: No.
0: And the other thing that we think of, because I saw, you know, somebody, it was, you know, when Colbert and Jon Stewart were talking, it can't be money because you're number one. Well, the other thing is, as we all know, if you're in that position, anybody in the position in the media can find out from management what the cash flow is.
2: Yeah.
0: Most have bonuses tied to it, which means they tell you what's going on with the show. I remember Leno. They were going to cut people back in Leno. Remember, he took a pay cut. Leno took, he said, I don't want my people to go. But of course, before he took the pay cut, obviously he looked at what the books were and was the revenue the same of what it was before. And you can have a successful show and still not sell it. Advertisers can look at it and say, we don't want to be a part of that.
2: Longmire was a very successful show on A&E, the cable channel. In fact, it was the number one show on the channel, but it did not hit the target advertising demographics, and that's exactly what happened with Leno.
0: Yeah.
2: There are certain demographics that advertisers want. So you may have the biggest audience, but if you don't have the right 68?
0: Yeah. Shocked me. I was thinking maybe 40. I wasn't as low as you were. I thought 43.
2: Yeah.
0: Maybe. Just assuming, and I, just from the style and the reaction of the audience, it sounded younger. You assume, and I made the assumption, that the image of the show with the audience that I viewed as younger, that it would just be younger. It shocked me when I saw that it was 68. But from a business point of view, he knows. He knows exactly, Colbert knows exactly what the profit margin or the lack of profit margin is of that show.
2: Oh,
0: he
2: yeah.
0: knows.
2: Oh, yeah.
0: His agent knows.
2: Yeah.
0: They know.
2: Yes. Yep.
0: And so that's why you haven't seen him complain that much on it. But everybody knows, you know, when you look at Byron Allen and what he's doing and people saying, well, he can make it a success. Understand he's buying the time.
2: Right.
0: This isn't he's created a show that CBS has bought from him and is paying Byron Allen and that show, you know, $1 million.
2: Right.
0: He's paying, Byron Allen is paying CBS, whatever the contract states, to put his program on. And then his company is selling it and getting the profits out of it.
2: Mm-hmm.
0: But what he did when he said, oh, you're losing money? Okay, here's a solution. Not to lose lots of money. In fact, you'll make money because the product is all there. You know,
2: well, if he only paid them $10, they did a turnaround of $20 million
0: yes.
2: in $10 a year.
0: You're right. Yeah.
2: So, you know, wasn't that hard? And we'll see if it goes anywhere. The head of CBS came back and a couple of weeks ago and said, oh, no, we're looking at something beyond this contract. We're looking to develop a show beyond this contract.
0: But you look at, you know, people say, yeah, but Gutfeld show, yeah, because he's on Fox News.
2: Yeah.
0: Right. There's an expectation there's going to be politics in that comedy.
2: Yes.
0: That's the brand.
2: Right.
0: He doesn't lose the brand because he's on the network where there's an expectation
2: right.
0: of this is what we expect when we turn to this particular channel. And that's why he has succeeded on that show. And he's talented.
2: Yeah.
0: Yeah, he's talented.
2: Right, right.
0: Extremely talented. Has a group of people. There's a lot of laughter.
2: Yep.
0: As we found out, if you're more conservative and have a great sense of humor, that sells very well these days.
2: Well,
0: and the left provides the comedy.
2: Gutfeld is crushing it.
0: Yeah.
2: He's doing very well.
0: Yeah. I want to make sure it's more than just brand. It's also performing, and he performs.
2: Well, yeah. Yeah.
0: Well,
2: because
0: they're great,
2: if you're going to do that, then you have to, right. If it wasn't funny, then it wouldn't live up. And if it wasn't the brand, it wouldn't live up.
0: Right.
2: You got to have both.
0: Exactly.
2: Yeah.
0: The imagery has to fit the substance.
2: Yes.
5: 68 years old.
0: Yeah.
5: Wow.
0: I know. Wow. We are Red Eye Radio.
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0: We are Red Eye Radio. He's Eric Carly, and I'm Gary McNamara. Oh, no. That band with the self-misogynist, sexist name, The Chicks. And Natalie Maines is at it again.
1: Are they?
0: Yes. The Chicks. Remember when they changed from the Dixie Chicks to the Chicks? And we said, yeah, but The Chicks, that's sexist.
1: Right.
0: That's misogynist. What?
1: Right.
0: Did you think that, you know, Broads was too Frank Sinatra?
1: Right.
0: You know? But
1: Dames?
0: The Dames? Right. The Chicks?
1: Right.
0: You're women. Treat yourself with respect, for gosh sakes. But she wrote on X about Trump. Our democracy is disappearing right before our eyes.
1: All right.
0: This fugly slut is using your gas money to pay for the insurrectionist. But don't worry about it. I'm sure posting selfies will fix everything. Then she added in her next post, the last post that called him a fugly slut got removed. We'll see how long this one lasts. Repost and help the message live. So there you go.
1: All right.
0: And then, of course, he went back at her. Natalie Maines is a despicable nobody who clearly suffers from a severe case of Trump derangement syndrome that has rotted her peanut-sized brain, a White House spokesperson told Fox News Digital. So there you go.
1: Well, all right. That's good to know they're still going at it. Now, speaking of 68 years old.
0: Someone get a comment from Bush on this.
1: Yeah, exactly. It goes back a ways, doesn't it?
0: Yes, it does.
1: Way to try and be relevant again. Yeah.

0: Jesse Kelly.
1: My reaction was, of course, if communists tried to kill Trump and his wife, and J.D. Vance, and anyone else he could. And I'm not trying to be flippant about it. I know this is a terrible place to be as a country. And I am deeply, deeply saddened. But I guess it really hit home for me how much I have baked into the cake where we will be going for the foreseeable future.
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0: 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Every night, Eric Harley and Gary McNamara. Red Eye Radio.
1: And he's Eric Harley, and I'm Gary McNamara. Good morning. All right, you want to hear? Let's hear from the one of the most evil billionaires in the world.
2: Okay.
1: Jeff Bezos yesterday on CNBC.
2: Okay.
1: All right. Talking about New York City.
2: Yeah. All right.
1: Here we go.
3: Good example. The New York City school system.
4: Right.
3: They spend $44,000 per student. $44,000. That's 30% more per student than other big cities like Chicago, right, L.A., and Boston. And it's three times more than Miami and Houston. And by the way, New York City doesn't get better outcomes. Let me just say, if we ran Amazon the way New York City runs their school system,
4: right,
3: your packages would take 6 weeks to arrive. We'd have to charge you a $100 delivery fee. And then when the package did finally arrive, it'd have the wrong item in it anyway.
1: Right? He also talks about taxes now. Here we go.
2: Okay. All right.
1: Here you go.
3: Quoted all the time is, you know, the wealthy should pay their fair share.
4: Right.
3: And we can argue about what the fair share is. That's a policy debate. That's okay. But the vilification is the thing that's just the distraction. And by the way, if you really are being honest about it, we don't have a revenue problem in this country. We already have the most progressive tax system in the world. The top 1% of taxpayers pay 40% of all the tax revenue. The bottom half pay only 3%. We have already, and I think it should be zero. I don't think it should be 3%. Right. I think it should be zero. So we'd be making more progressive that way. We actually have a spending problem.
2: He owns the Washington Post.
1: You've had some great lines today. First off, from the former climate activist, after listening to her and what she went through, that's exhausting. And now that comment, he owns the Washington Post.
2: By the way, I've legitimately been yawning since listening to her. And Bezos is right in what he's saying. And also, he owns the Washington Post. Because I think about it, and it's he's right on everything that he said, but you own a major publication, formerly major publication, and I know there was the story about him going in there saying, you know, we got to be, I don't know, more fair and balanced or whatever it is. And the word is he would like to kind of change the way things are done there. Well, you and Barry Weiss can have that conversation as to how that's going to work. But not that I'm calling him a liberal. I don't know on social issues he might be. But on those issues, he's spot on, and the left is dead on, full on, trying to get rid of people like him in terms of their status. No more billionaires. And it's at some point you have to choose, and I think there's indication that he's, you know, leaning more to the right. Leaving Seattle and setting up his lair in Florida and maybe, you know, changing the tone at Washington Post. I haven't seen any evidence that there has been any great change or any change at all at the Washington Post. But he's absolutely right on what you're seeing there.
1: He is looking a little bit like Dr. Evil, though.
2: No. He is
1: looking a little bit.
2: And I hear he's looking to adopt a hairless cat. And if that happens, and sharks with lasers, it's over.
1: Well, you know, he talks about the demonization, but I look at the Democrats and billionaires the same as the Democrats and the border.
2: Mm-hmm.
1: They want an open border.
2: Yeah.
1: You know, they hem and haw in between it, but what the Democrat, what the radical left that now runs the Democratic Party wants, they want open borders.
2: Right.
1: That's what they want. And when you talk about the whole thing about taxing billionaires more, I mean, somebody at least in the 36 years or whatever I've been doing talk radio, at least once you would think that one Democratic politician or somebody would say, here's what a fair share amount is for everybody. And nobody's ever said that.
2: No.
1: Because what the Democrats are talking about is, it's not about taxing billionaires. It's about getting all their wealth. They don't want billionaires. And we go, and you go, oh, that's ridiculous. They don't. We go back to Mark Kelly in Arizona, who's considered a moderate. When he was being interviewed by that internet person that we played the audio cut, mm-hmm. There should be no billionaires. You're right. There's no reason to have any billionaires. Right. It shows you that astronauts too can be economic idiots. Isn't that great? We always put astronauts on a pedestal. Wow, Mark Kelly's done a great job of going, wow, that guy's really an idiot.
2: Yeah.
1: But they want billionaires gone. This is about envy. It's about jealousy. It's about selfishness. It's about greed. You know, and Bezos talked about, the demonization of billionaires. Mm-hmm. It's the vilification.
2: Yeah.
1: You know, that's the thing. We're somehow evil for what we've accomplished and what we've done. And so when you look at it, what do Democrats really want? When you get to the point of Mark Kelly saying there shouldn't be any billionaires, you're screwed as a party. I mean, you've let it all, when you've basically said open borders, billionaires should go away.
2: Yeah.
1: A boy can be a girl if they want to be. Mm-hmm. Women get used to genitals in the locker room. Mm-hmm. Women get, very quickly here, mm-hmm. just a side note, mm-hmm. the whole thing of the transgender on the stage in California,
2: mm-hmm.
1: you know, where they brought up all the women,
2: yeah.
1: and the man won. The man won, and they said, well, okay, if a man wins, then whatever place the woman is at, she moves up one level. So if she's in second place, she shares first place. And I'm thinking to myself, you're not going to win either side with that one.
2: You think you're appeasing.
1: Right. You're not going to win either side. Don't you understand? The woman won. The man is a woman. You cannot up the second place biological woman to first place. This is on the left, by the way.
2: Right. Rules.
1: Right. Their rules. You can't upgrade her and say every woman, every biological woman moves up one step if a man wins. Because
2: you can't acknowledge the man
1: right.
2: as a man.
1: You're
2: acknowledging him as a man. By doing that.
1: Right. And he's not a man, he's a woman. They can't even get their own. They can't even make their own insanity logical in any way.
2: Yeah, no, this is the organizations trying to appease. And when the rule book changes every day, you can't. There's no way to get there. And here we are again. I don't know. I honestly don't know what it would be like to be in the room. Because someone, they had, I don't know how many meetings sitting there going, well, okay, well, we'll just say that if a man wins, well, there are no men.
1: Right. When they had the meeting, didn't somebody bring that up?
2: They had to have. Well, it's not a man, it's a woman.
1: When I saw
2: in terms of what they were assigned, it doesn't matter what they were assigned at birth.
1: When
2: they're
1: I saw that.
2: Competing as a woman, and so you have to let them win as a woman, which means you can't share the prize.
1: Yeah. I thought it was a Babylon
2: with an actual woman.
1: I thought it was a Babylon
2: when
1: I read it.
2: You know what it is.
1: You don't even know what your own liberal people want.
2: Yeah. this is basically the the, I guess, politically correct, identity politics version of Spinal Tap. That's what this is. It's like those folks made this movie. Best in show, you, the same thing, right? Mm-hmm. What we'll do is, I can see Eugene Levy backstage. Okay, here's what we'll do. Because it's that stupid. They don't get their own rules. Well, no. You don't get to walk back your own rules. There had to have been protests.
1: Yeah, I just going through this scenario there, and I went, oh, wait a minute. We got to make sure we mention that one, because that was the one of the most bizarre stories of the week.
2: Yeah.
1: When I read that, I said, is this the Babylon Bee? Yeah. Don't you know? You're liberals. Don't liberals even know their own rules and regulations? But then again, that goes directly to that Lucy Biggers, the former climate change activist who mm-hmm. now works for the press and rejects what they were selling.
2: Right.
1: But she said the same thing. I knew they were being hypocritical. I knew they were doing things that didn't even meet what their standards were. You just have to ignore it because you do. And the same thing here. You know, they don't even know what their own, they haven't even figured out what the rules are yet. And if they don't go with the rules, it's like, well, we're trying to be fair, but you're going against what your own narrative is.
2: Right.
1: You can't
2: destroy the narrative while attempting to be fair.
1: Exactly. Which is exactly what the radical transgender movement and the radicals who run the Democratic Party don't want. If the man wins, he's not a man, he's a woman.
2: Right.
1: And so the woman wins. You can't say the man wins, because the entire concept is they're not half woman, half men.
2: Right.
1: They're all woman.
2: Right.
1: And if you don't believe that, the entire athletic organization that did it, you're transphobic.
2: Right.
1: Right. And you're committing an act of violence.
2: Mm-hmm.
1: And you're committing an act of violence. We know this because the Berkeley professor told us transgenders have one of the greatest rates of suicide and attempted suicide. And therefore, you can't speak anything against them and you can't speak the truth. Otherwise, they'll commit suicide. That's not my opinion. That's their opinion.
2: I would love to see the rules as they're written.
1: Yeah. But I couldn't believe it. All right, so the male won the female competition, so we need to move all the women. If you came in second place, you're now in first place. And if you were in third place, second place, that the man winning doesn't actually count at all.
2: Right.
1: It's an honorary medal. Yes, it's an honorary award.
2: Yeah.
1: You really didn't earn it.
2: Right.
1: Wow. Just unbelievable. Is it ever going to stop? I can't.
2: No.
1: I cannot retire every day. I cannot retire with news like this coming out every single day. There's something else, which is like Ripley's Believe It or Can You Believe This? Is it true? Is it Babylon Bee? It's getting to the point every day where I don't know if a story is true, part of the Babylon Bee, or what? Because they're just so crazy on the left right now.
2: And tomorrow will be even crazier. Somehow, and then, some way.
1: Then the weekend comes and 2 days of it build up before we go back on the air, and it's more insane by the time we get to Monday.
2: That's even harder.
1: And
2: we have a 3-day weekend coming up.
1: Oh, that's right. That's right.
2: Oh. Triple the crazy.
1: Oh, my gosh.
2: Yeah.
1: We're screwed on Tuesday.
2: We are.
1: We are Red Eye Radio.
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0: Fair Red Eye Radio. He's Eric Carly, and I'm Gary McNamara. I always love occasionally to end an hour, look at a Babylon Bee headline, and this was my favorite of the day, of yesterday.
1: All right.
0: You ready?
1: Sure.
0: Gen Zer dies of starvation after DoorDash driver gets flat tire. That's a comment in our society.
1: Yeah. I always wondered about that. I thought, what happens when their car, because you know it has to happen occasionally. It's never happened to me, but, you know, where you order something and all of a sudden, you know, it doesn't get there. I did one time, the delivery never made it and something happened, but it wasn't a breakdown. I forget what it was, but you know that has to happen. That's funny, though. That's actually a great joke there at the Babylon Bee.

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6: Trump says the indictment of former Cuban President Raul Castro represents a very big moment. Mark Mayfield has details.
7: Talking to reporters at Joint Base Andrews, Trump added that, "We'll see if the indictment creates a domino effect that brings down Havana's communist regime."
8: This was a very big moment for people that, not only Cuban Americans, but people that came from Cuba, that want to go back to Cuba, people that want to see their family in Cuba.
7: He said the indictment isn't the beginning of an escalation of U.S. involvement in Cuba, saying the country is already falling apart and is a mess. For months, the White House has applied economic pressure on Cuba, including cutting off Cuba's main source of oil from Venezuela. I'm Mark Mayfield.
6: A dangerous heat wave is sweeping across the eastern U.S. Nearly 75 million people stretching from the southern plains into the northeast have been dealing with sweltering conditions. Temps started to climb into the 80s and 90s last Sunday, with several cities along the Interstate 95 corridor seeing their first heat alerts of the year. Things are expected to cool off soon as a cold front is headed in later in the week. The launch of SpaceX's most powerful rocket to date is scheduled to take place later on today. The Starship V3 is the tallest rocket ever assembled. It's set to make its first test flight from South Texas. It's touted as the world's most powerful reusable rocket. It could be the key to NASA's plan to return astronauts to the moon's surface and create a permanent moon base, following the success of the Artemis II lunar mission. The conference finals are underway in the Stanley Cup playoffs. The Vegas Golden Knights opened up the Western Conference final with a 4-2 road victory over the Colorado Avalanche in Denver. Vegas now leads that best-of-seven series 1-0. Game 2 will be played Friday in Denver. The Eastern Conference final begins today with the Carolina Hurricanes playing host to the Montreal Canadiens in Raleigh. I'm Tammy Trujillo.
9: 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Vance to Iran.

0: I'm Michael Kastner.
1: A college degree is no longer the only path to a lucrative career. Challenger Gray & Christmas, one of the world's largest recruiting firms, says skilled trade workers have seen a 30% wage increase in the last few years. Electricians, plumbers, and others who become masters in their skill areas can earn more than $100,000 a year, and many work while they're learning their trade. That means they enter the workforce with much less debt than many college graduates do. Elon Musk could soon be the world's first trillionaire. That story from Jim Roop.
2: The news comes after his SpaceX company confirms plans to sell shares of its stock to the public for the first time. In a securities filing Wednesday, SpaceX announced what's expected to be a record IPO next month. The company made over $18 billion in revenue in 2025, a 33% increase from a year earlier. Bloomberg reports Musk, who is also the CEO of Tesla, is already the wealthiest person on the planet with a net worth of $667 billion. So trillionaire, just a few billion away. I'm Jim Roop.
1: A new three-part Netflix series titled Michael Jackson, The Verdict is set to debut on June 3rd. The docu-series examines the pop star's 2003 child molestation charges, the 2005 trial, and the media frenzy surrounding all of it. It will feature key courtroom figures, including jurors, witnesses, accusers, and defenders from both the prosecution and the defense. Jackson was acquitted on all counts. I'm Tammy Trujillo.
3: Have you heard the news? Vance to Iran.
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0: Now, it's Red Eye Radio. Gary McNamara and Eric Harley talk about everything from politics to social issues and news of the day. Whether you're up late or you're just starting your day, welcome to the show from the Relief Factor Studios. This is Red Eye Radio.
1: All across America, we are Red Eye Radio. He is Eric Harley, and I'm Gary McNamara. Good morning.
2: Hi.
1: You know, it seems like every day this week we've started out with just, a good audio cut.
2: Yeah.
1: All right. This is only like this is less than 10 seconds.
2: Yeah. Yeah.
1: 10 second audio cut from the Five and Jesse Waters about where the Democrats are right now.
2: Okay. All
1: okay.
2: Right. All right.
1: Are you ready?
2: Yeah.
1: All right. Here we go.
2: Okay.
3: What's happening here is that Democrats can't get normies. No normal person wants to run as a Democrat. So all they can find are nipple Nazis and anti-Semitic sex therapists.
2: All right. Let's unpack that. And we'll start with nipple Nazis.
1: Wow.
2: Listen.
1: You can go into the details on that one. I think I may.
2: First of all, I'm going to make it clear right here now. That will not be the name of my next band.
1: Okay.
2: The Nipple Nazis. Not because it wouldn't be an interesting name, but because I'm

0: Not sure who would show up to watch a band called the Nipple Nazis. So we won't go there. But he's right. In the creative way that he put it, it makes it entertaining, but he's absolutely right. There are, who's the normal one? Okay, you know who the normal one is? The guy wearing the hoodie and gym shorts. No, after all of this.
1: After everything, the guy.
0: After everything where it started with Fetterman, he's the normal one.
1: The guy in the hoodie and the shorts, the senator. The in the
0: senator
1: and the shorts.
0: In the hoodie and the shorts.
1: And now he's too normal for Democrats in Pennsylvania as the Democrats. You've seen his numbers with Democrats have just crashed.
0: Yeah. Well, compared to the extreme radical left. Fetterman looks like Ronald Reagan.
1: In a hoodie and shorts.
0: In a hoodie and shorts.
1: All right, I just did the theater of the mind.
0: Well, I don't.
1: I can't imagine Reagan. I had the picture, Reagan in a hoodie and shorts. And Nancy all dressed up perfectly next to him walking.
0: Right, of course, yeah. Yeah.
1: Walking in the congressional chambers for the State of the Union address.
0: That would have been strange, but that's where we are. That's where we are with the Democratic Party. There's just no way around that. That the normie, if there is a normie, it's Fetterman. But who runs in 28? We've been asking this question. I mean, who runs in 28 that is normal, that has any wide appeal? You know, we talk about the Republican Party, who's on the list, and you know why they're there. J.D. Vance, he's the current VP. Marco Rubio, he's right now doing a great job as Secretary of State. Governor DeSantis, doing a great job as governor of a state that he's turned around. He's really turned it more red. I don't know, turn him around, but he's turned it more red and done a great job governing. So there's your top three right there, right? You see the list on the left for 28, and it's all over the place. I mean, one day, Kamala's leading. Another day, AOC's doing well.
1: Right.
0: But where are the normal people? Where's somebody who could appeal to the independent?
1: Well, it's interesting that they were using on Five the other day the term normal, because we started that a long time ago.
0: Mm-hmm. Yeah.
1: We said, you know, it's not normal. To sit, it's not normal,
0: right?
1: It's not normal. There is no critical thinking, and normal means there is some critical thinking involved in your mindset,
0: right?
1: You know, there's some it's something. It's a custom that society has embraced because it makes sense to everybody,
0: right? Right.
1: That's what you know. That's what normal is,
0: right?
1: And as soon as they started saying, "Well, a man can be a woman if a man says so,"
0: right. You've
1: just become abnormal in your thought process.
0: You can see the debate about when does life begin, right? That debate, in terms of it being a debate, was mainstream. It was a mainstream debate. When does life begin? Telling people that it should be okay, in fact, legally fighting for children to mutilate their own body.
1: That's not normal.
0: That is far. I'm not saying abortion, by the way, is normal. I'm just saying that the debate about abortion was a mainstream debate. It was one that had been around for the longest time. And
1: well, now, I you know where I thought you were headed with that was the debate that I had with a number of pro-abortion women after the Dobbs ruling, right?
0: Right.
1: Yeah, yeah. After the Dobbs ruling. Mm-hmm. And they said, well, they made abortion illegal. And I said, you're not even paying attention. No, they didn't.
0: Yeah, no, they didn't.
1: What they said was the legislature and the people of the United States have not spoken on this.
0: Right.
1: And so we can't assume what they're thinking.
0: We can't make right. law.
1: So it goes back to the states unless Congress wishes to make a law on it.
0: Right.
1: We don't get to do it. And those other judges made law.
0: Right.
1: And you can't do that.
0: Right.
1: And I got a, you know, a blank stare, but it was the point that I brought up, which then again gets to the point of, well, you haven't thought this thing out, which to me isn't normal. And it got to the point where I said, well, then you believe in abortion up to birth. And right. they go, no, there has to be limitations. Right. And each one of these pro-abortion women had limitations in the womb.
0: Right.
1: And I said, well, then why are you calling people that are a few months before you radical and you're not radical?
0: Right.
1: What you're saying is it becomes a child somewhere in the womb.
0: And
1: you believe that somebody is taking away your rights
0: mm-hmm.
1: because they wish it, you know, to be at this point
0: right.
1: in the womb,
0: right.
1: and you wish it to be at this point in the womb.
0: Right.
1: Well, what's the difference? I got blank stares. Every single one, I got complete blank stares. And I was with a couple one time, and she was just, she goes, well, what I'm saying is it's a woman's body. Well, no, it's not a woman's body. You just said at this particular point in the, you know, the third trimester, no, you shouldn't be able to have an abortion. You don't believe in abortion up to birth.
0: At that point.
1: Right,
0: it's point. Not the woman's body.
1: Right. It's not the woman's body. So you're saying in the womb, it's not your body. And she was all flustered, and her husband was sitting behind her, and he just gave me the thumbs up like,
0: mm-hmm.
1: wow. That was, and then even when I was at the group of people one time, there were some pro-life women there
0: yeah.
1: that also gave me the thumbs up behind the one woman that I was at. And there was no yelling. I was just having the discussion. I go, well, then what about this? But I was getting them flustered on it. To me, that when we talk about normal, it's being able to defend your point, a reasonable point, with consistency. And that's where sure. I thought you were going with it.
0: Well, it's but the debate itself, right, about abortion has been around for a while. Yeah. And I would say, you know, I'm a pro-lifer. But at the basis of it is, when does life begin, right? That's one of those questions. Okay, as a society, we would have, this is what the court said, our representatives in Congress could make law to legally decide where it begins if they wanted to. And they haven't. In fact, AOC, after that decision, said, well, they're just ruling like kings. We're going to have to take this up on Capitol Hill. And that's exactly what the court said.
1: Exactly. But the getting to the point of what they're talking about, I don't think they were talking about specifically the issues of being normal. We have. Mm-hmm. And that's why I went back to what we have discussed before on the issues, what mm-hmm. they believe isn't
0: just
1: normal.
0: The individual being what, normal. Yeah.
1: What they were talking about was, again, you know, Plattner in Maine,
0: mm-hmm.
1: you know, the other woman that's running as a Democrat in the state of Texas,
0: mm-hmm.
1: that's, you know, talking about, you know, putting Jewish people basically in ICE detention centers and making them concentration camps
0: right.
1: and Jews are pedophiles and so they should be castrated. I mean, this kind of stuff. Or,
0: yeah, yeah.
1: you know, well, I was only a Nazi because I was angry. Well, if you're a Nazi because you're angry, here's $10 million, run for our party.
0: Yeah.
1: You know, I mean, that's the kind of, we're getting more into the minutiae of the issues where we, which it eventually gets to, but I think they're just going, just on the surface level, you look at it and these people aren't normal and the people supporting them aren't normal. It doesn't make any sense. And I think the Plattner case in Maine, just saw another poll where he's leading by 7 points.
0: Yeah.
1: You know, you've got Democrats that for years without any evidence have called Republicans Nazis, and now they're endorsing a Nazi.
0: Yeah.
1: And it's okay that he's a Nazi because he was an angry Nazi.
0: Right.
1: And as we have said, oh, so what is the standard now? Angry Nazi, yes. Content, and even though I don't think I've ever met a content Nazi.
0: Right.
1: A mellow, content, and happy Nazi. You can't be a mellow, content, and happy Nazi, but if you're an angry Nazi, we're going to give you that chance because you were angry at society, and that drove you to be a Nazi. And now you say, well, I really don't embrace all the stuff of being Nazi. I just believe in all these insane ideas. Well, you're the guy. You're the best guy that we can find for the Democratic Senate in Maine.
0: Yeah.
1: Senate we're talking about. We're not talking about a radical, small, gerrymandered congressional district or
0: Nazi district.
1: Not right. Not Nazi district or
0: a nipple Nazi district.
1: Right. or a small city council member who represents a very small, you know, a 10 block area that's completely radical. We're talking about the state of Maine and the Democrats saying, we want a Nazi. We want a Nazi. Well, that's terrible that you say he's a Nazi because we believe he's a reform Nazi, and he was only a Nazi because he was angry. He was angry, so we got to give him money because he claims he's reformed, and that's the best candidate that we can find to run.
0: You know,
1: now that's a problem.
0: So here's the thing: it's the anti-Semitism that runs throughout the left.
1: Yeah, that's the one. That's you know, you think about it. That's the one thing that.
0: And it just builds the defense right. for someone like Plattner, right? Yeah. But it also builds a conundrum because then from that point on, if you call Trump Hitler, you think he's a hero from your perspective?
1: Well, no, because Trump is happy a lot of the time, so he's a happy Nazi.
0: Oh, no happy Nazis.
1: No happy Nazis.
0: That's right. It said it on the door. The bear out front should have told you.
1: You know, if you're anybody listening to this segment right here, I think it's okay if you have a shot.
0: Well, I was going to say
1: do a shot.
0: I was going to say microdose something because it's that bizarre. I don't recommend that. Right. By the way, don't. You may feel like. Let me phrase it this way: you may feel like you're on acid. That's the landscape of American politics.
1: I disagree with it because already, just what we've talked about, I'm seeing hallucinations and I'm completely sober right now.
0: No, that's what I mean.
1: It feels
0: you may feel like you're on acid, but this is actually what's going on. Nipple Nazis. That's what's going on. The nipple Nazis are winning. 7 points for the nibble Nazi.
1: I have no idea where we go from this point on, but we will try.
0: Well, we'll go to a break and see if we can reset.
1: Yeah.
0: Why not?
1: We haven't been able to do that in years.
0: No, nope. 21 years right. in running, yeah. Still can't do it.
1: We are Red Eye Radio.
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0: We're Red Eye Radio. He's Eric Cronin. I'm Gary McNamara. So many great audio cuts from the left. Did you see this? This is the one that came out yesterday that went viral from the author Fran Lebowitz. Not to be mistaken as Fawn Lebowitz, who Otter went to the sorority house in Animal House, and she had died in a kiln accident. And he used that in order to pick up other women in the sorority. This is Fran Lebowitz, the author about billionaires in New York City. You ready for this?
1: Okay.
0: Here we go. Listen to this genius economist.
2: Yes. I mean, and, you know, they're always, every time someone suggests this, they say, I'm moving. Go. You know, they add nothing to New York. You know, in the olden days, in the 19th century, those robber barons, they employed people at least. Okay? They employed thousands, hundreds of thousands of people. All this money magic employs no one. It is no product. It has no, goodbye, go. We're moving to Florida. Go. You know, we don't need you. You know, I mean, I know that guy. I mean, I don't know him, but I think you're talking about a guy named Ken Griffin, right? He has a $103 million apartment. First of all, what does that even mean? How can an apartment be $103 million? And when you have apartments that cost that much, it makes every apartment more expensive. So the $103 million apartment on 57th Street makes the studio apartment in the Bronx more expensive than it should be. So,
0: no, it doesn't.
1: No.
0: I mean, complete. I mean, you talk about complete cluelessness.
1: Yeah.
0: Do we pick it apart or just go, not normal?
1: definitely not normal and not educated.
0: When I first saw it, I thought it was Rhea Perlman. She looks so much like her.
1: Yeah.
0: But, I mean, completely clueless.
1: Yeah.
0: Completely.
1: Yeah.
0: Completely clueless.
1: Right.
0: Basically, a child mentality, economics as drama.
1: Right.
0: That's what it is. Maybe there should be. I wonder if they have a course in all these Ivy League schools, drama economics.
1: Well, you know, because you look at it and she says, they employ no one. Okay. All right. We can unpack that very quickly.
0: I know. That's just.
1: Like a buddy of mine who got out and someone, he just bought a new Corvette. And they said, wow. The money for a car like that could feed 100 families. And he said, actually, it fed a lot of families. The families of the people who built it. The brakes, all the components. He broke down the economy of a pencil, basically, Milton Friedman.
0: Yeah,
1: and said, so, yeah, when I buy that, it supports a lot of families. And you're welcome. When the rich spend money, that's exactly how it happens. Whether they work for the rich directly or not, there is that benefit from them spending money in that local economy.
0: Anybody who has a 401k or a bank account where the money's just sitting there and you do nothing with it is employing people.
1: Yes, absolutely. Sure. Yep.

0: Mark Levin, weekday evening starting at 6.
1: We've had Donald Trump as president 4 years the first term. He was not a dictator. We had Donald Trump president now. He's not a dictator. What he's doing is he's taking them on, not as a conservative ideologue. He loves his country. He loves the American people. He's put his life on the line, and they're planning on even more attacks and attacks and attacks should they take the House. More subpoenas, more finances, potentially people, God knows what.
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1: 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So the audio cut that we had played before the bottom of the hour from Fran Lebowitz, just again, as the author, when she said that, billionaires contribute nothing, completely clueless as to how economics works.
2: Yeah.
1: Completely.
2: Right, right.
1: And I really believe it's... maybe we should call it just drama economics. And it's what I, because I am built, because my whole mindset is based on jealousy, envy, and selfishness, I'm just going to make comments that are emotional rage.
2: Yeah.
1: You know, Jonathan Turley talks about we live in the age of rage. Well, where does rage come from? Rage can come from legit wrongs being done. But today, rage is based on lies.
2: Yeah.
1: On the left, when they come out and they're raging all the time, like her, go. Billionaires contribute nothing. Go to Florida. Go. You don't contribute, anyway. And if you have a $105 million, apartment on a Billionaire's Row, well, then that affects all the property values of the middle class. No, it doesn't.
2: No. No.
1: I mean, it completely and totally clueless.
2: You have no idea how comps work. Otherwise, think about that.
1: Yeah, great point.
2: If you're looking at comps, even comps within your own neighborhood, people think, since the house down the street sold for more, my value is going to go up, right? Or it sold for less, mine's going to go down. That's not necessarily the case. Because that house may have all the updates and yours has none, or vice versa.
1: Mm-hmm.
2: But with the billionaire thing,
1: plus the market is different too. It's a completely different market of real estate,
2: right? The customer base or prospective customer base is vastly different.
1: That Billionaire's Row does not compete with a house in Queens.
2: No, it does not.
1: You know, and that's the point she's trying to make.
2: It's like saying, well, it's like saying that the price of a house in Queens, because it sells for much less, actually affects negatively the value of Billionaire's Row.
1: Right, exactly.
2: Right? You can't make that case either.
1: No, you can't. No,
2: this is what I would say to anybody who has this weird mindset and ignorance on how it all works. If you think the billionaires shouldn't exist, hand over your cell phone, your laptop, all your internet use. Real estate development. We can go into the innovations. Amazon, hand over all of these conveniences that you must have. If you think about the wealth that is created, these innovators are driven like Warren Buffett. We talked about it. Now, he's more about investment, not so much innovation. But if you talk about Steve Jobs, if you talk about Jeff Bezos and innovation that continues to expand, right, and bring about whatever it's going to be, their offerings under their brand. Those are things that create conveniences, jobs, and make it more efficient in our life. And to say that there is no value, that they're just pointing at the money they've created. The money for them, while it's certainly nice, I'm sure, is not the point. It is the innovation. It's watching their brainchild all of a sudden go to boom, fruition. Next thing you know, you've got a global business and tens of thousands of employees. And it's one of the most ignorant things you'll hear, that audio cut. when it comes to mm-hmm. how economy works and the effect of billionaires on an economy. Even if you're talking about buying a second home, right? This whole thing about New York and the second home. The money spent to furnish a home like that. Think about all the people involved. The money to maintain. The tax money on that, which, by the way, they want it to be a hell of a lot more. All of this goes to support the local economy, and there's no way around it. And if you don't know that, you know nothing about how any of this works.
1: You know something? It was DeSantis was talking about in his state about property taxes. He goes, well, we already treat second homes differently.
2: Yeah.
1: We have homestead exemptions.
2: Right. Yes.
1: And he said, so we most states do that, to begin with. But Eric, the one thing, and we've talked about this before, you know, what drives all of this? People have their particular ideology mm-hmm. that you may disagree with, but what drives people to those particular opinions? And we've come back over and over again to jealousy and envy.
2: Yep.
1: And I just, when we talk about, the populist Republican, the Josh Hawleys, credit card companies, we need to 10% because basically, he's on the bandwagon that corporations are somehow evil when everything is done voluntarily.
2: Right.
1: But he's on it too. It's a popular thing to be envious and jealous. And it's a popular thing as a politician to throw that out because I care about you, the worker, not these big corporations. You're good as an individual. They're evil because they're part of a profit-making company.
2: Right.
1: Well, that's based on what? What is that based on? What evidence is that based on? It's based on envy and jealousy.
2: Mm-hmm.
1: Not that there aren't companies that don't do things wrong, just like there aren't individuals that do things wrong.
2: Right.
1: I don't judge all individuals as one group because you judge people individually and by the things that they do, and you do the same thing with companies.
2: Right.
1: But to sit there and say and try to make the opinion that this country's being destroyed because of billionaires and corporations is completely and totally non-fact-based. It's the biggest lie you can throw out there, but it's driven by envy and jealousy. And the interesting thing is, where does that come from in an individual? I know, I know that there are people, I know people that, when they were growing up and they attained something, their friends were jealous.
2: Mm.
1: They were envious.
2: Mm-hmm.
1: And then I look at my life and the things that I wanted to do and, the friends that I have. And I'm sure I'm going to see, my dear friends, Jerry and Mary, Jerry and Mary and Gary in Florida. Oh, there's trouble a-coming. Not really.
2: There's a storm of trouble coming.
1: There's a storm of trouble coming. But, Jerry and I, we've talked about my buddy, Jerry's one of my best friends, my buddy Jeff.
2: Mm-hmm.
1: We've always encouraged each other. I don't think there's ever been an ounce of jealousy or envy for anybody's success. It's go for it, go for it, go for it, go for it. It's amazing because, and I really recognize this as a talk show host, just analyzing things. It didn't take me long, probably in the mid-90s.
2: Right.
1: When it was like, racism's the biggest problem. And I went, nah, what I've figured out just by observing, it's envy and jealousy. And I'm not kidding. I'm not trying to put myself or you, because I know you're not driven by this either.
2: Mm.
1: It's just the way, it's the environment that I grew up in. My mom and dad, a huge influence on that was, don't pay attention to anybody else and what they're doing. You do what you've got to do.
2: Mm-hmm.
1: And you encourage other people and you support other people. That's how I was brought up. It's as natural, as wanting to live.
2: Well, if you were impressed by somebody else's success, it never became envy and jealousy. It became, okay, then find out how they got from A to B. Find out how they did that. If you're impressed by that, if that encourages you,
1: yeah,
2: then let it ride. Good, go out there, get the education, get into that industry, see if you can become an apprentice, whatever it is. You pursue that and get a full understanding of what it takes. If Jeff Bezos were still in his garage selling books, well, we'd still be getting that, what was the old,
1: allow 4 to 6 weeks for delivery. From Battle Creek, Michigan.
2: That's right. Not available in Hawaii, Puerto Rico, and by the way, parts of Poughkeepsie.
1: Ton of audio cuts coming up. Bezos went viral yesterday on a bunch of comments that he had on CNBC. But, we'll get to that coming up.
2: But these innovations, the smartphone, right?
1: God, come on! Life is completely different than 20 years ago because
2: right,
1: of that.
2: Right. Think if you think about that. If you follow Warren Buffett, he's not creating things. It's not innovation, except for it's an innovative approach. Well, actually, it's a very basic approach. Buy low and sell high. But through innovation, he's been able to kind of teach what he invests in. Why? And those are things that people can learn from. If you're watching these things, it's like, okay, what's he doing? Do I expect to be worth $100 billion? No. Is it even my goal? No. I want to be prepared for retirement. Older Eric needs to eat. I repeat that all the time. Older Eric's gonna need this,
1: right? But the point is, with you mentioned Buffett,
2: mm-hmm.
1: he creates jobs all the time.
2: Oh yeah,
1: by investing.
2: Yes,
1: just because
2: I have a family member who works for him. Yes,
1: because the left looks at it and says these people have all this money and all this money, and that could be used to help people. It is
2: helping people.
1: It is what do you think drives, and it's basically the misunderstanding that what really drives an economy is producing a durable good or service.
2: Yes.
1: Or being involved in the infrastructure that produces that. Anything right. surrounding that, producing right. a durable right. good or a durable service. And that's why, for example, when we talked about it the other day, just in case people have never thought about this. When I was talking about sports stadiums.
2: Yeah.
1: Sports stadiums don't, you may create jobs, but once it's built, you're not creating wealth.
2: Right.
1: There is no
2: right.
1: wealth that's being created in there. You're not expanding wealth. You're simply taking recreational dollars that would go over here and putting it over there.
2: Right.
1: That's why if the choice is, as we said before, building a billion-dollar stadium for a billionaire, well, doggone it, I'm jealous of it. Well, then don't build his factory.
2: Right.
1: That's your problem.
2: Right.
1: But, when you look at, we can't give tax breaks to corporations that expand wealth by producing goods and services.
2: Mm-hmm.
1: That you expand wealth by creating, the services, which services also create efficiency and productivity, which is also about actually economic growth.
2: Right.
1: Because it's producing durable goods and services. And in doing that, you improve also productivity and efficiency. And
2: right.
1: that's why when the productivity numbers come out, that's always so critically important.
2: Right.
1: How's our productivity doing? Are we being more productive as a society, as part of an economy?
2: Right.
1: And so that's the entire point. So if you're just an investor, if you've got $1 billion and it's just sitting there, mm-hmm. you're creating jobs. Oh, you're sitting there and you've got $1 billion and you're getting earning 50 to 100 million back every year. You're just, riding the gravy train. Well, why are you getting money back? Because you're creating something.
2: Exactly.
1: Nobody pays for nothing.
2: Right.
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0: Beer Runner Radio. He is Eric Carley, and I'm Gary McNamara. So yeah, those the audio cuts, as we have said, are just so beautiful because they show really whether it was the author Fran Lebowitz that we played earlier this hour that was talking about that billionaires are useless, just go leave. They don't create any jobs. They don't do anything. Shows just a basic, complete cluelessness on economics. And that's one thing I think I'm really surprised at as in the media today. And I know the media's expanded because of the internet. How many people get a national stage that are completely clueless?
1: Right.
0: They have no idea how the world works at all.
1: Right.
0: And they're not challenged.
1: And or they want other people to be clueless. You know,
0: yeah.
1: I think they're clueless, but they certainly want other people to be ignorant.
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9: President Trump says he's in no hurry when it comes to Iran. Mark Mayfield has the latest.
10: Speaking to reporters Wednesday, Trump questioned if Iranian leaders have the good of the people. He said there is a lot of anger in Iran right now because people are living so poorly. Trump's latest comments come as Iran's Revolutionary Guard is threatening to escalate the war beyond the Middle East if the U.S. and Israel decide to attack again. In a statement, the Guard said it would deliver crushing blows to places you cannot imagine. I'm Mark Mayfield.
9: An aircraft carrier strike group has arrived in the Caribbean amid tensions between the U.S. and Cuba. U.S. Southern Command said on Wednesday the carrier USS Nimitz had entered the region. This as the Justice Department has charged former Cuban President Raul Castro with murder over a 1996 incident where Cuban fighter jets shot down two planes operated by a group of Miami-based Cuban exiles, killing four. The White House has been applying pressure on Cuba's regime by cutting off the country's main source of oil from Venezuela, which United Nations officials say has worsened the humanitarian crisis facing the island nation. President Trump's facing a declining approval rating as more Republicans are expressing discontent with his economic policies. A new Reuters Ipsos poll found that only 35% of Americans approve of the president's job performance. That's down a point from earlier this month and just 1% higher than Trump's all-time low in the survey. According to the poll, 46% of GOP respondents say they disapprove of Trump's handling of cost of living issues, while 21% say they disapprove of his performance overall. That's up from only 5% when he took office. The launch of SpaceX's most powerful rocket to date is expected to take place today. The Starship V3 is the tallest rocket ever assembled. It's set to make its first test flight from South Texas. It's touted as the world's most powerful reusable rocket. It could be the key to NASA's plan to return astronauts to the moon's surface and create a permanent moon base following the success of the Artemis II lunar mission. I'm Tammy Trujillo.
11: Have you heard the news? Vance to Iran.
12: We're locked and loaded.
11: Six primary wins for the president.
13: His endorsement is the most powerful in the history of politics.
11: Raul Castro.
14: The Castros are in the business of power.
11: He's to be indicted today.
14: Evil.
15: It's the Hello Summer Sale at Target. Now through Monday, say hello.

0: Right, turquoise arches of the McDonald's found in Sedona, Arizona. The limited edition shoes will not be sold in stores. Fans can enter through the McDonald's app, and winners will be chosen later this month. McDonald's says the design celebrates Booker's Arizona roots and the Southwest's signature turquoise color. I'm Monica Nelson.
1: Gas experts are predicting the most expensive summer at the pump in years. Gas Buddies released its summer travel survey for 2026. It forecasts an average price of $4.80 per gallon from Memorial Day through Labor Day. The fuel savings platform says the price of gas could reach all-time highs if the Strait of Hormuz remains closed for much of the summer. Despite the cost, the survey shows 56% of Americans still plan to drive more than 2 hours this summer to reach their vacation destinations. I'm Tammy Trujillo.
2: Have you heard the news? Vance to Iran.
3: We're locked and loaded.
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2: Raul Castro.
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2: He's to be indicted today.
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0: Now, it's Red Eye Radio. Gary McNamara and Eric Harley talk about everything from politics to social issues and news of the day. 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
1: We are Red Eye Radio. He is Eric Harley and I'm Gary McNamara.
2: Hi.
1: Good morning.
2: Good morning.
1: Well, two deaths yesterday.
2: Mm-hmm.
1: Former Congressman Barney Frank dying at age 86. We've already discussed it. I read yesterday where it's like he came up with some of the the best legislation after the downfall, to regulate banks and do this. And you and I are always just like,
2: well.
1: And I'm not going to get into it because I don't want to be too negative, but he kept what happened in 2008, 2009. Going, he wanted the government involved in the mortgage business, which was the creation. If government wasn't involved in the mortgage business, 2008, 2009 would not have happened.
2: Well, when then Treasury Secretary Snow in 2003 was testifying before the committee, and he was, I believe Frank was the chair of the committee, saying that Fannie and Freddie cannot sustain this. We can't keep this going. And they decided, he said, no, actually, the problem is we're not doing enough of these loans, basically, subprime loans. So they rammed them up. My thoughts and prayers for his family and friends in a situation like this. But those are the conversations we've had over the years about a Barney Frank. And then after it all happened,

0: on CNBC one day and said, well, I've never promoted home ownership. I think people should rent apartments. And then their phones actually crashed at CNBC, we were told, because people wanted to call him out on that. But, you know, I mean, he was a mainstay for a long time in Congress on Capitol Hill.
1: And then we had Robert Woodson Sr. yesterday, who died, was the head of the Woodson Center. You'd see him on Fox News a lot.
0: Yeah.
1: You know, he was part of the civil rights movement. He was a part of the NAACP in the 60s, left that, came to the realization that the federal government was never going to be the savior of the inner city.
0: Right. Right.
1: Believed that you had to rely on yourself. You know, you find the entrepreneurs that are in these places and you support them.
0: You know,
1: that's, you know, how you do it. But very, very interesting man. I think a man that probably saw a lot of the failures of liberalism and of big government spending, which he, I think, realized was not the solution to save many, you know, many urban areas.
0: Mm-hmm.
1: And so he was, I think it was 89 years of age, but always fascinating to listen to him.
0: Yeah.
1: If you ever saw an interview with him, it'd be fascinating to. And the more, you know, the one thing that I always didn't like about when Robert Woodson Sr. spoke, so many of the times it was a 2 or 3 minute interview.
0: Yeah. Yeah.
1: And I wanted, you know, I go back to, you know, let's go back. And you know, this is, we were raised by this. And if you want to go back, you look at somebody, and we've talked about Milton Friedman before, the late economist.
0: Mm-hmm.
1: But, you know, when he would go on Phil Donahue, he'd have a whole hour.
0: Yeah.
1: And, you know, if you've ever, if anybody's ever rented the, or rented the DVD.
0: If you want to use your VCR this weekend, get out your VHS tape and whatnot.
1: I think you can still get the DVD, though. Free to choose, I think it is. And some of the greatest things that used to be on, whether it was, you know, PBS or whatever, the long debates he would have with union leaders and liberals on everything, you know, from tariffs to government spending to taxes or whatever.
0: Mm-hmm.
1: And I'll never forget him. And I know it's in the free to choose, and you probably can find it online also on YouTube. I'll never forget the one, him and Thomas Sowell going after, you know, the union leaders.
0: Yeah.
1: You know, and going after unions, not based on, you know, not wanting workers to be profitable.
0: Yeah. Right.
1: But wanting workers to be profitable and believing that unions, you know, worked in the opposite direction. And, you know, we can look at it. You and I look at when the unions just came out a couple of years ago. Mm-hmm. Remember when the UAW, you know, we support the companies doing electric vehicles. And we like, you're signing your own death warrant.
0: Right.
1: What are you doing?
0: Right.
1: It's not going to work.
0: Right.
1: You're supposed to care about the people that work, you know, for you. When we look at remember the coal miners union endorsing Obama.
0: Mm-hmm.
1: And it was like, what are you, stupid? What in the world's going on? You're not working for the best. The union leadership over the years completely working against what the union worker wanted. And that was, you know, not pro illegal immigration.
0: Right.
1: And so, you know, you can. And so those were just those were great debates. And that's the one thing with Woodson. I always wanted to see him on a long hour long interview to tap into his mind. Precisely, because, you know, today we have the 1 or 2 minute interviews.
0: Yeah, yeah.
1: And you walk out going, I've learned nothing here. I've learned some new slogans. I don't care about the slogans.
0: I don't need a catchphrase.
1: Right.
0: Yeah.
1: And that's the one thing. And, you know, that was the one thing. And I've seen some long form, but not enough of Robert Woodson. But then again, he was probably busy doing, you know, what he wanted to do was actually help the economies in urban areas across the country. But it doesn't matter. You still got to, as a leader, you've always got to market it, which he did.
0: Yeah.
1: But it's like, it is the, you know, you look over the last 10 years, a way that everything is, you know, very quick. You know, there are people get, oh, my attention span. Mine isn't. You know, I love, you know, the long form interviews. It's one of the reasons that I pay not to have commercials on YouTube.
0: Mm-hmm. Right.
1: Because then I don't have to be interrupted.
0: Right.
1: And, you know, I can watch a 45-minute interview, an hour interview, which used to be standard, Eric, you know, 40, 50 years ago.
0: Yeah.
1: And it's not anymore. And that's a shame. But, yeah, Robert Woodson, great ideas and actually, you know, put them to work in many urban areas across the United States. So,
0: yeah.
1: All right, here we go. Man, where did this is like, again, one of those days where it's like, I don't know where to start. Well, we all know that the United Nations has backed off on a lot of their climate hysteria, saying, okay, all these doomsday scenarios, probably we went a little bit too far on it. Right. They haven't completely capitulated, but they're slowly moving. They're moving back on all of it.
0: Right.
1: And we had discussed it here over the last couple of days. And one of the things that we had always said is that every doomsday scenario ever that has ever come up, whether it's Al Gore, Leonardo DiCaprio, the United Nations, any Democrat politician out there, all the doomsday predictions, not one ever came true.
0: Yeah, right.
1: Not one.
0: Right.
1: Not one ever came true. From we're going to be on gondolas in D.C. in a couple of years. Miami will be underwater. There will be no ice on the polar ice caps by 2013.
0: Mm-hmm.
1: None of them came true. And we asked the question, when you are selling your ideology with predictions that you have 0% credibility on because you've been 100% wrong, why is it wrong to question the credibility of the so-called, quote, science that we're using and questioning your credibility when you've been wrong time and time again? Why should we believe the next thing that comes out of your mouth? Should we do it?
0: And over and over again, they have to ramp it up. You know, we talked about the movie The Day After Tomorrow, which if you're going to try and make the case, isn't that the worst effort ever? If you're going to try and make the case for climate change, that was the worst way to do it. Manhattan fills with water in 10 minutes and then it freezes in 10 seconds. Large chunks of ice falling from the sky. Now, I don't know how many people actually took that as a warning, as a documentary. But because it was beyond silly. But they were trying to make a point. These promises or warnings that they've given over and over again go nowhere. And where they want them to go is regulation. And, you know, I think they thought they had won. I really believe they thought they had won. If you think about the EV mandates, and you mentioned the UAW, well, the EV mandates was kind of that tipping point. We can't sell these cars. We can't make a profit. And the demand has slowed greatly with the government money now, you know, not being a part of it. It's not an organic supply and demand situation. It'll never work. And that tipping point when companies started saying, yeah, we can't make it happen. Look, you still got to a couple of major companies that are out there. Was it GM the other day that was trying to say, oh, no, that's still a priority. Yeah, no, it's not.
1: Remember when Jim...
0: Profit is your priority.
1: Yeah, we talked about this the other day when... yeah, you're right. We talked about this the other day. Again, remember when was the GM?
0: Yeah.
1: That was talking about, and this car gets 250 miles to a gallon. It was a plug-in hybrid.
0: Yeah, the Volt.
1: And it's like, you can't count the plug-in.
0: You can't.
1: You can't count the plug-in, you know, as gas mileage because you're plugging it in.
0: Right.
1: The batteries are charged.
0: Right.
1: You can't then say after you charge the car that, well, we got 250 miles per gallon driving, you know, from here to there, or, you know, this is what we averaged for a week in the city when you're plugging the damn thing in, because you're not using gasoline when you plug it in. Any idiot knows that, but they were marketing it based on them believing the stupidity of the American public that is absolutely clueless on any type of engineering concepts.
0: You see the motorhomes pulling a car, right? They pull their whatever car they're going to be pulling behind them. You know, this. I saw one yesterday. It was a Jeep. It was like, and I thought to myself, well, if I'm going to do that, it'll be a Jeep, right? It's something cool, fun, right. Whatever. And I thought to myself the same thing, because we were talking about the Chevy Volt. It's like, that Jeep is getting, you know, 5,000 miles per gallon.
1: No, infinity.
0: As it's, infinity.
1: Infinity.
0: As it's being towed.
1: Oh, right. It's getting infinity miles. Right. We're not using any gas from that gas tank in that Jeep.
0: Exactly.
1: Yeah, but you're using it in the damn RV.
0: Yeah, that's right.
1: It's like, no, we don't count that.
0: No. We were talking about the Jeep.
1: What? You're counting the RV? Well, you're a racist.
0: Right.
1: A racist doesn't even make sense.
0: I didn't bring racism.
1: How did racism come into this? How? That's how we do things as liberals.
0: That's right.
1: We can't make the argument. You're a racist.
0: Your bigotry makes me want to stop talking to you.
1: I would talk to you about the engineering concepts, but since you mentioned that the fact that the RV is using all the gas or diesel to pull that thing along with it, that's where the energy is being expended.
0: Right.
1: You're a racist.
0: Right.
1: Why? Well, because marginalized communities are being affected by climate change.
0: That's right.
1: And therefore, but it doesn't got nothing to do with the engineering of how you're using it.
0: I'm promoting positivity. All you're doing is being negative with your facts and whatnot.
1: Oh.
0: No, it is.
1: I'm getting a headache today.
0: No,
1: again.
0: This is it. You know, it really is like running a daycare. I've never run a daycare, but it must be like running a daycare. because it's every single day. There's something new. You're just arguing with children. Now, hopefully, daycares aren't arguing with children. Hopefully, they're not having stupid debates like this one.
1: No. They're just brainwashing.
0: Yeah, exactly.
1: There's not a lot of argument back from the kids.
0: Feed them ice cream, nap time.
1: You want the ice cream?
0: Yeah.
1: You're not going to live past 15.
0: Yeah.
1: Hey, here's your ice cream, kid.
0: Hey, your
1: parents. I'm not going to live past 15. Because the world's going to be gone because of climate change. Here's your ice cream.
0: Yeah.
1: But didn't you have to use fossil fuels to create that ice cream? So if I'm eating the ice cream, aren't I destroying the planet? Yes, see, you're evil too.
0: That's right. By the way, your mom's 15 minutes late. Shows how much she cares about you. Anyway.
1: By the way, don't say we couldn't be liberals. Look at this here.
0: No, I said, I think I said it recently.
1: We could fake it.
0: Well, yeah. Absolutely. Well, because what is faking it? You're lying, making things up, which is exactly what they're doing. If they can live in a fantasy world, why not?
1: We are Red Eye Radio.
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3: for the latest USDA topsoil moisture condition report.
4: On a national scale, we did see some worsening over the last week.
3: USDA meteorologist Brad Rippey provides the ratings for the period ending May 17th.
4: 44% of the nation's rangeland and pastures currently rated very poor to poor. That is up 3 percentage points from a week ago. Meanwhile, good to excellent ratings dropping to 28%, down from 31% a week ago.
3: Of greatest concern regionally, pastures and rangelands in the Great Plains and parts of the Rockies.
4: Some of those concerns extend into the West, Arizona and Utah, both in that 40 to 65% very poor to poor range.
3: With lingering concerns in some southern states as well.
4: We have 6 states where the pastures are rated anywhere from 40 to just slightly above 60% very poor to poor. That list includes Florida, Georgia, the Carolinas, Virginia, and we'll throw West Virginia into that as well.
3: I'm Rod Bain reporting for the U.S. Department of Agriculture in Washington, D.C.
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0: We are Red Eye Radio. He's Eric Carly, and I'm Gary McNamara. So as the UN International Climate Change, whatever they're called, blah, blah, blah, blah, blah, blah, blah, backing off on all the doomsday predictions that they've been making. We told you so. Interesting. We'll have this coming up following the bottom of the hour. A former climate activist. And it's just fascinating how she's gone viral on a bunch of different videos over the last couple of months, where she said, "I spent half my 20s as a brainwashed climate activist." And we got a couple of audio cuts here about how she talked about being in that mindset and the peer pressure around climate activism. And now she works now she works for the Free Press.
1: Right. Love that. Because it is that. It's the mob mentality, right? The silence is violence mentality. You've got to go along, not just to get along, or you'll get called out.
0: But she does make the point about the race stuff that we talked about with climate change also.
1: Yeah, right.
0: The ridiculous stuff.

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1: Are you guys all tired of dealing with Islamists? Are you guys tired of seeing the woke Reich welfare queens slap each other's veneers out of their faces? Because if you are, then welcome. This is a show for you. You found your people. You found your tribe. It's us. Come and pull up a seat and let's hate on everything together in a very fun and edifying way, shall we?
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1: And he is Eric Carley, and I'm Gary McNamara. 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Coming up in just 1 minute, the climate activist, the former climate activist, about why she was a climate activist. Coming up.
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1: All right, so her name is Lucy Biggers, and she used to be part of the climate movement.
2: Yeah.
1: And over the last few months, she'd been doing she's working for the Free Press now. It's really interesting. I'm just going to play the audio. And there's a couple of audio cuts that we have here.
2: Okay.
1: About how she left it. And there's one audio cut about how she left it and why she left it. And then she said, this is a quote from her. "I thought being a climate activist would atone for me being white." So when you and I are talking about the climate change stuff and you're a racist, you can't be white and even have an opinion on climate change because you're privileged. So let's listen to her. That's coming up in the second audio cut. Let me cut. Oh, I have no idea why I am having other problems. Let me just make sure I have nothing else that's open here. Give me 1 second.
2: All right.
1: Is everything fine now?
2: Okay,
1: everything's cool.
2: Good to go.
1: All right.
2: Here we are.
1: I don't know if that was my fault or not.
2: All right.
1: I had some windows open.
2: I'll say it's your fault.
1: Okay. All right, here we go. Her name is Lucy Biggers. She now works for the, I was going to say Barry Weiss's Free Press, CBS's Free Press, right?
2: I still like to call it Barry Weiss's Free Press. And you can't make me change.
1: Okay.
2: I know they technically own it, but she created it.
1: Okay. Here we go.
3: I think I need to do a little reintroduction for people on here who I am. So I'm Lucy Biggers. Right now I'm the head of social media for the Free Press. But for 5 years of my 20s, I was a climate activist. I interviewed Greta Thunberg. I've interviewed AOC. I pushed ideas like the Green New Deal, plastic straw bans, plastic bag bans, anything you could think of that is like the typical climate activist. I pushed those things for half my 20s. In that time, I got a lot of value from being part of the group. I identified as a climate activist, and I thought I was on the right side of history and that these ideas were so important to push. Even during the time when I was really deep in the climate movement, I would have some questions like why we're protesting pipelines when, you know, the pipelines were already approved. Maybe we shouldn't have done that. Or the fact that, you know, oil pipelines are better for the environment and safer than transporting these materials on trains. Or, you know, the idea that plastic has a lower carbon footprint than glass and wood. Like, I would sometimes see these contradictory facts, but my ideology and identification was so tied up in the group that when I would see those things, I would push them away. That all changed when I left my last job where I'd been in a visible role as a climate influencer, and I lived through COVID and I had my first son. And I think those two experiences of living through COVID and seeing the entire world shut down, plastic proliferated everywhere, but it was like not a big deal. And then our carbon emissions only dropping by maybe 5%. Maybe it was like 20% at its peak, but barely making a dent in our climate emissions. even though the world was shut down. And that's when I started to think, what is the climate movement wanting from us? Because if they want to get our emissions down to zero, that would require destroying our way of life. Then I read a book, Apocalypse Never, by Michael Schellenberger, who's a former green activist, and then Steve Koonin, who's a scientist who worked for President Obama. He wrote a book called Unsettled, and it went into all the things that we don't understand about climate change. And it made me realize that this climate narrative, this black and white thinking that I was pushing, that climate change was an existential threat and that the world was going to be destroyed by it, was not true, and that the truth was much more complex. Learning all this stuff, I went basically radio silent for 5 years, and I took a job behind the scenes at the Free Press, where I'm the head of social media, and I basically thought I would never be in front of the camera again, because I did not want to go against the group of pushing against the climate change narrative. It's such an entrenched ideology, and there was just no upside. But then this past spring, my younger son, I now have two boys that are almost four and almost two, my younger son turned one, and I think if you're a parent, you can understand this, like, or especially a mom. It was almost like when my younger son turned one, I kind of had a little bit more time to think about what I wanted to do with my life and what my values were. And I realized, like, I did not want to be on my deathbed one day having regrets of sitting on what was the truth because of fear. Overall.
1: There you go. That's audio cut one. Let's get to audio, because we could tear that apart. Or in a good way, we could go through point by point on that.
2: Right.
1: And we will. But here's the next audio cut that she did. This was an interview that she's recently done that she posted, I think she just posted it. No, she didn't post it. Somebody else posted it. But this is here in the last couple of days. Here
2: okay.
4: Everyone who's white is a white supremacist. Even if they don't know it, you're racist. So, like, you should really question what you believe, because more often than not, you're racist. You have cisgender privilege.
5: And did you think this when this was happening? Were you like, actually, I am, you know, I must be a white supremacist.
4: Right? I literally was just like, I guess this is what is true. Like, I was just like, I'm going to listen to BIPOC, you know, which is like POCs, people of color. I'm going to listen to other people's perspectives, and I'm going to sit down and shut up, essentially, to listen to what other people have to say. And not that there's anything wrong. Obviously, I think historically, minority voices have been excluded from conversation. So, like, there's seeds of truth, right? But it just took it such to a degree where, you know, we threw out the idea of the MLK would say you should be judged by the content of your character, not the color of your skin. That was out the window. And it was like, everyone who's white and cisgender and privileged doesn't have a perspective here. So anyway, that's the culture of the newsroom. Not that anyone's like a gun to my head being like, you must believe this, but it was just the water that I was swimming in. And I want to be a good person. I'm not inoculated against these ideas coming out of the American education system. And we have social media online for the first time. So it's not like my parents can warn me of how these things work. Throw in the Slack channel where everyone group messages. So it's public messaging. And you very quickly just get a culture that's very ideological in the newsroom. And so I just bought into everything because I wanted to be a good ally. And I'm looking around at the ideology as it's really picking up in the 2017 and not post-Trump elected. And it's saying, like, if you're a white person, if you're an American, if you're straight, you have all these privileges. And so to me, the climate movement was a perfect way to atone for the sins of my birth as being a privileged person. I can represent the indigenous Native Americans who have been historically oppressed. I can now help them. So now I'm on the right side of history. I'm atoning for being descended from this oppressive group of people. And so it was all in my psychology, a way to be a good person and fit in with a group, which I felt wasn't going to accept me if I was just like a normal white person who was like, actually, this country is worth defending. Actually, I'm not racist. Like, I was never going to say that stuff.
2: Wow. That's exhausting.
1: Wow.
2: That wears me the hell out.
1: I like that. No, that's the perfect answer. That's exhausting.
2: I trimmed a 60-year-old tree for 3.5 hours in the Texas sun today and felt nothing like what I just felt after I heard that audio cut.
1: Hey, it was partly cloudy.
2: I need to lay down because that wore me. My brain is numb.
1: You know, it, but it does show
2: wow.
1: What it does, because we've often said we want to get into the mind of liberalism.
2: Yeah.
1: And the fact is they don't speak. They don't speak until they reject liberalism.
2: Mm-hmm.
1: But she knew.
2: Yeah.
1: Because we remember the Keystone XL pipeline
2: mm-hmm.
1: when Biden stopped it and 10,000 people lost their jobs for nothing.
2: Right.
1: And then even you had Democrats come to him and say, no, you want the pipeline because there's less, you know, there's less carbon gases into the atmosphere than if you transport it by truck and by plane.
2: Mm-hmm.
1: So it's actually cleaner to do this. And it didn't matter.
2: Right.
1: He just said tens of thousands of jobs go away because the image, even if the image does not represent the reality, but all that matters is the image. She pointed out all the different scenarios that she was thinking of the entire time. Well, this is actually, isn't actually helping. This isn't actually the truth. And kept quiet. And part of the reason she kept quiet was she, you know, because of the peer pressure and also because of the racial element in it.
2: Yeah.
1: She could not go after and say this climate change stuff is stupid because she's white.
2: Yeah.
1: And she's straight.
2: Yeah.
1: And if you're white and you're straight, you can't have an opinion. How racist is that?
2: Wow.
1: And can you imagine even a 5-year period? I can't imagine a 5-year period in my 20s, number one, of somebody telling me, no, you need to go along with the peer pressure here and you need to shut up. I mean, my first response would be your first response. I think my whole life it would be, come here. Say that again to me. Yeah, you need to shut up because you're a white, cisgender, straight Irishman. You can go to hell.
2: Yeah.
1: Right? I mean, that would be it.
2: Yeah.
1: That's why it's exhausting all the mental gymnastics she had to do to stay in that cult.
2: My gosh.
1: The climate cult.
2: And my question would be, why? Why?
1: Because people wish to be accepted, and that's what she wanted to be.
2: To what end? She's jumping through how many rings of fire did we hear there?
1: You know, there really is something to our philosophy. Well, don't you care if you were accepted? I could give a damn.
2: You don't need to accept me, and I don't need to accept you. That's simple.
1: My cat still likes me.
2: Well, that's debatable.
1: Well,
2: cats don't. But to be fair, cats don't like anybody.
1: Well, but the other thing is, we're not promoting things that somebody with a Nazi tattoo would be. The things that we believe in and things that we promote, are good.
2: We're not,
1: and they're normal.
2: We're not pro Nazi nipple,
1: right? Somebody who's just turning in right now has no idea how we started the show and why that applies.
2: Well, that's their problem for being late.
1: Right.
2: See? It pays to be on time.
1: But isn't that amazing? It's exhausting, but it is amazing to actually hear it because
2: you
1: get into the mind of somebody who was liberal. I wanted to be accepted, and she actually thought that she was atoning as if her life has anything to do with anybody who was born in the past because of her skin color.
2: Yeah.
1: She bought into the racism.
2: No, she did. That's what it comes down to.
1: Yep.
2: Is she felt guilty for being white. Let me be the hero.
1: Yeah. You're never going to be the hero on the left.
2: No. You're just not. Wow.
1: Wow. Wow. I know.
2: Seriously.
1: You called it, though, exhausting.
2: It's exhausting.
1: We are Red Eye Radio.
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0: We are Red Eye Radio. He's Eric Harley, and I'm Gary McNamara. Just sitting here thinking about that Lucy Biggersy, former climate activist. But you think about it, you know, how exhausting it is because she felt peer pressure. She had white guilt, which basically she bought into the racism that they were selling her.
1: Yeah.
0: She knew the things that they were promoting
1: right
0: were counter to what they claimed they believed in. And still went along with it, knowing that it was false. Right. And then, even after she left the climate movement, was afraid to speak out on it until she finally said,
1: yeah.
0: Well, I don't want to be sitting on my deathbed saying I didn't say what I really believed.
1: Right.
0: Wow.
1: Yeah.
0: That would be exhausting, even if she just went through that for, she went through it for 5 years. And then afterwards,
1: right.
0: You know, a 7-8 year period. I can't imagine going through that period of my life like that.
1: No.
0: Not being somebody who has individual thought, and that's how I'm going to judge things.
1: Yeah.
0: By facts, and if there's hypocrisy, even if it's somebody who I support or a friend, if it's hypocrisy, I'll call them on it.
1: Yep.
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8: President Trump.
1: Trump says he's in no hurry when it comes to Iran. Mark Mayfield has the latest.
8: Speaking to reporters Wednesday, Trump questioned if Iranian leaders have the good of the people. He said there is a lot of anger in Iran right now because people are living so poorly. Trump's latest comments come as Iran's Revolutionary Guard is threatening to escalate the war beyond the Middle East if the U.S. and Israel decide to attack again. In a statement, the Guard said it would deliver crushing blows to places you cannot imagine. I'm Mark Mayfield.
1: An aircraft carrier strike group has arrived in the Caribbean amid tensions between the U.S. and Cuba. U.S. Southern Command said on Wednesday the carrier USS Nimitz had entered the region. This as the Justice Department has charged former Cuban President Raul Castro with murder over a 1996 incident where Cuban fighter jets shot down two planes operated by a group of Miami-based Cuban exiles, killing four. The White House has been applying pressure on Cuba's regime by cutting off the country's main source of oil from Venezuela, which United Nations officials say has worsened the humanitarian crisis facing the island nation. President Trump's facing a declining approval rating as more Republicans are expressing discontent with his economic policies. A new Reuters Ipsos poll found that only 35% of Americans approve of the president's job performance. That's down a point from earlier this month and just 1% higher than Trump's all-time low in the survey. According to the poll, 46% of GOP respondents say they disapprove of Trump's handling of cost of living issues, while 21% say they disapprove of his performance overall. That's up from only 5% when he took office. The launch of SpaceX's most powerful rocket to date is expected to take place today. The Starship V3 is the tallest rocket ever assembled. It's set to make its first test flight from South Texas. It's touted as the world's most powerful reusable rocket. It could be the key to NASA's plan to return astronauts to the moon's surface and create a permanent moon base following the success of the Artemis II lunar mission. I'm Tammy Trujillo.
9: Have you heard the news? Vance to Iran.
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9: Six primary wins for the president.
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9: Raul Castro.
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0: late-night show altogether on the air since David Letterman started hosting in 1993. Bruce Springsteen performed last night, but no word on who the final guest will be tonight. I'm Michael Kastner.
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5: Starting your morning off right. A new way of talk. A new way of understanding. Because we're in this together. This is your morning show with Michael Del Giorno.
6: Well, according to my Aura ring, I have about a C-minus score for sleep. Got a nice, delicious hot cup of McDonald's Joe. Got my Wordle in four. I think I'm ready.
7: Wordle in four?
6: Yeah, it was kind of a bad start to the
7: day. Rory's going to beat that.
6: Rory got in one yesterday.
7: No, how do you do that? I'm not smart enough to play the game.
6: Well, obviously you don't, you know, in your first guess, you want to find something that has all different letters, you know, so you can get a... I use one of three words to start every day. And to get it in one would suggest that, well, that word just came up that day. I mean, eventually, you know, kind of like a clock's right twice a day, but it doesn't happen very often. People that use different words.
7: Yeah.
6: Can, I mean, that would be, I don't even know what the random odds of that would be. Now I have, there's a play one you can do.
7: I don't have the vocabulary. I don't have that many words.
6: Oh, you'd be surprised.
7: Okay.
6: You get good. And then I have a practice one that lets you, because Wordle comes out through the New York Times. You're going to play one a day.
7: Yeah.
6: And there's another site that you can just sit and play it for hours. And I have gotten it in one twice there. And using random words that I wouldn't necessarily use in my one shot on New York Times. But that's very rare to happen. He was having a good day yesterday, that's for sure. He should have bought a lottery ticket.
7: When do people always pick the N-L-S-T-R and their vowel is what?
6: Yeah, it's similar to that. Yeah. And in that, you know, I try to set myself up. A great day for me is getting it in two. Mm-hmm. A good day for me is getting it in three. An average day is getting it in four. But
7: not too
6: the
7: sure.
6: Odds of ever getting it in one.
7: Have you played Bandle?
6: No. Don't, please. I don't need another one. This is one that me, Nick, and Andrew do to compete with each other. Uh-uh.
7: There's a guy at my church that wants me to play it, and I've played it a little bit. But it is same thing as Wordle, but they'll give you one instrument and a couple of notes to figure out a song, and then they start adding pieces to it, kind of like Wordle. Called Bandle, but you try to figure out the songs.
6: Oh, you know what? There's somebody that does that that pops up on my reel.
7: Really?
6: Every now and then. And they do it with classic rock songs. Now, he's got the full mix, and they give you one instrument, then two, and then he finally reveals it. He goes, you're probably going to get it now when I add, you know, this banjo.
7: I quit playing when I had to get a new phone because I threw it across the room.
6: Yeah, I don't need another game, but Wordle is something fun. Rory kind of got me started on it. And then Andrea and Nick were doing it. So then I joined them. Alex came on for a little while, but then she dropped out.
7: Yeah.
6: So it's just the three of us every morning.
7: Commitment. I just can't commit anything else.
6: Nick was in Manchester yesterday.
7: How is young Nick

0: Oh, now he's heading to Wimbledon and London and just having a great study abroad. He came in at 4 out of 6, too, today. So we tied, separated by a pond, if you will. All right, but enough about us. Enough about our little mindless chatter. Shall we get to what I would call the looming aggravation that is Thursday, May the 21st, 2026. President Trump says he's in no hurry when it comes to Iran. That's almost verbatim of what Lieutenant Colonel James Carafano said to us on Tuesday. Not that I'm insinuating that Lieutenant Colonel James Carafano is informing the president in any way, though he may be. I think that I don't know that it's Bibi Netanyahu's in a hurry. I don't know that it's I'm in a hurry. I'm just a little less optimistic about negotiations. And I think Bibi Netanyahu is the same. And therefore, it is being called by the Wall Street Journal a very testy call between Trump and Netanyahu. Well, the testiness basically comes down to they had a conversation. I'm sure Bibi was looking at the exact same latest negotiation that I would literally label. I mean, it would be a tough challenge if this was a classroom. All right, where do we think Iran has moved anywhere towards reality or rationality in this new agreement? You'd have a hard time. They're still negotiating like they won. They're nowhere near giving up weapons of mass destruction, control of a strait they don't have control over. It's just delusional. It's nowhere. Now, I've told you, this is never going to go anywhere. 1,200 years points this is never going to go anywhere. This particular brand of radical Islam is not going to surrender. They're going to kill, try to defeat and destroy and control the world, or die trying. And you're seeing that in this negotiation. So when the president keeps saying, I'm going to hold this off. Well, now here's the upgrade. So the president is still saying, I'm in no hurry. Bibi will do whatever I say. I think he's treated unfairly at home, but I'm more popular than I may be prime minister. I think when I'm done being president of the United States, I'm going to go be prime minister of Israel. Now it's starting to sound like Friday with 47. I mean, there wasn't much about yesterday that didn't disgust me. Am I the only one in a bad mood over this?
1: No, you're pretty much the
2: Trump
1: only one.
2: Is lucky he was not talking with Red on the phone.
0: Okay, so you too. You get it. All right. You know where I'm coming from. So now we got to add a third dimension. Remember, the enemy always has a say. That's for every war that has ever taken place in the history of humanity. The enemy always gets a say. Even if it is going too far to destruction, they have a say. So what has Iran been doing? I think Red would agree with me wholeheartedly. Jeffrey's a little more concerned that we're not having fun yet. But they're just stalling like they always stall. Just like they'll lie like they always lie. Taqiyya, it's a part of their brand of Islam. If it furthers the cause of Allah, you're allowed to lie. These are all things that make negotiation problematic on any given day, let alone they're clearly stalling. There is no progress. Why are you saying you're going to bomb, then holding off bombing? And for what? This? No wonder BB's disgusted. I'm disgusted. And now the enemy takes its say. Oh, the Revolutionary Guard minister says, if you resume any attacks against us, we are going to retaliate and beyond the Middle East. Homeland Security's only been back to work about a month now after we weren't funding it. Who knows how many sleeper cells they are? I think that's a threat to the U.S. So U.S. and Israel discussing agreement process and progress that simply doesn't exist. They're at odds. And what's the president doing? Bibi will do whatever I say. Bibi will do whatever I say. I may be prime minister. Some things I don't get from day to day. I know, heart of the deal. Oh, I know, he's the great one. You're just a schmo on the radio. I don't get it. But, I mean, this is starting to get a little frustrating. New York City mayor, yes, we're coming up on the 25th anniversary of 9/11, and the New York City mayor is Islamist. So naturally, for the first time ever, on May 31st, he has no plans to march in the Israel parade, breaking a longstanding tradition in the city. Big shock. While AOC is trying to figure out how anybody could even be a billionaire, and by the way, we have in our sounds of the day today, a great conversation. I think it was MSNBC or CNBC that had the conversation. CNBC? Yeah, that had the conversation with Jeff Bezos. I mean, you're sitting down with the Amazon founder. By the way, Jeff would be the first to explain to you very simply. You create a product that people love. And then you just do it over and over and over and over again. So he goes through this long process telling the reporter, listen, if you had a cheeseburger stand and you made the best cheeseburgers that were ever made and you loved them and the people loved them and you employed 10 people. Then you turn around and you say, well, I'm going to open a second one and a third one and a fifth one. And he says, by the time you get to 100, you're a millionaire. By the time you get to 1,000, you're a billionaire. This is just how it works. As he's sitting at Amazon, where entry-level minimum wage employees in New Jersey make $50,000 a year and get the same benefits he gets. And AOC, of course, is against it, says it can't be so. If anybody's a billionaire, never mind AOC trying to figure out. And by the way, she was an economics major, I think, at Boston University.
3: Oh, girl, baby girl, don't even play.
0: Yeah, I think she knows how you become a billionaire. But while she's trying to grasp that, Elon Musk is about to be the world's first trillionaire. Can you imagine? What's a trillionaire like?
2: Her head is going to pop.
0: It's just going to explode.
1: How many zeros is that?
0: I don't know about anybody else, but after watching the movie Michael, oh, I'm embarrassed. At least I haven't done. My daughter had seen it three times. You know, you start going to a movie theater three times to see something. That's like, you know, Titanic obsession. Andrew went to the theater five times to see Titanic. I remember I was, I don't know what I was then, 30 years old.
1: Popcorn stand says, Mr. Del Giorno, good to see you again.
0: Well, yeah, I was just like, gosh, man, she's obsessed with this DiCaprio. Maybe I shouldn't marry her. But I did see Michael twice, and it could have easily happened that I saw it three times. Well, it's got me on a rabbit hole. Yesterday, I even put back on This Is It, which was the documentary. When you think of how hard and what was planned for his final tour, and it was going to be extraordinary. And all that work and all that preparation and all that choreography and, oh, and then he dies right before the tour starts. So they put it all into a movie. And Ortega, of course, was the producer of the movie as well as he produced the entire concert special. So, but it was just fun to watch Michael at the end. And we're all kind of like in a Michael Jackson rabbit hole now. Well, guess what? Netflix to the rescue. A new three-part Netflix series called Michael Jackson, The Verdict is set to debut in June for those of you that are wanting more Michael. Thunder evened up the series in the NBA West, beating the Spurs last night. Golden Knights took game one on the road against the Avs. Boy, are they going to wake up a sleeping giant. We see this consistently. You know, everybody says, what do you want, a lot of rest? Or, you know, you want to come out of a long, hard-fought series and then go right to the next. Anecdotally, you can make a case for either, but it just seems like to me, and especially this year, those teams that had early rounds and have been resting are rusty. We saw that with the Thunder. They got it together in game two. We saw that last night with the Avs. Although, duck if the Avs get it together. What did they outscore opponents in the divisional round? It was something crazy, like 26-2 or something. The Avs are very good. I suspect they'll bounce back. But, hey, maybe the Golden Knights are some kind of team of destiny. They take game one on the road. That's the only goal you have in these best of seven series. Steal that home ice advantage by taking one on the road. The Golden Knights did it last night. All right, we got a lot to cover. Miss a little, you'll miss a lot. Miss a lot, and we will miss you. This is your morning show. Gold and silver recently soared to record highs. Then it pulled back a little bit. Begs the question, are precious metals still a good buy? Well, major banks think so. They're forecasting even higher prices ahead. And why? Well, we're still trillions and trillions and trillions of dollars in debt. 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All right, big, big time today in the third hour. Brett Baer, author, Fox News anchor, will be joining us. His new book is called A Case for America, and he makes it. On the 250th anniversary of the document that started it all, could it heal it all? We'll visit with Brett Baer in the third hour. David Bonson, our money whiz and economist, will join us. Trump got his man, his Fed chair. What can we expect? DZ will be here next hour. John Decker from the White House. One chance to live this Thursday, May 21st, 2026. We'll understand it together because we're all in it together. This is your day. This is your morning show.
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0: We are all in this together. This is your morning show with Michael Del Giorno.
1: Mikey, it's Jimmy Suits. Mm. Hey, it's Thursday. Wakey, wakey time. Wake up, brothers and sisters. Get your coffee and come to the table. Michael Del Giorno's talking.
2: Good morning, gentlemen. Let's get this Friday Eve, better known as Thursday, off to a rousing start. My wife and I went to the attorney and had a will drawn up. The attorney called it a dead giveaway.
3: I'm 61 years old. I had never heard
4: I've never heard that punchline.
3: That's how corny old jokes become corny old jokes. Hey, how nice is it to have Jimmy Suits back? And we got the story on Harvard. They're going to try to limit A's to undergraduate students because we have an explosion of A's thanks to AI. Great to hear Jimmy Suits' voice back. All right, it's 27 minutes after the hour. The president no sooner has stalled his way into a negotiating quagmire with Iran. Now he's positioning carrier groups for a strike on Cuba.
5: U.S. Southern Command announced Wednesday the carrier USS Nimitz had entered the region. It comes as the Justice Department has charged former Cuban President Raul Castro with murder over a 1996 incident where Cuban fighter jets shot down two planes operated by a group of Miami-based exiles, killing four. I'm Mark Mayfield.
3: Well, AOC can't figure out how anybody could become a billionaire. Later, she hears about Elon Musk. He's about to be the world's first trillionaire.
6: The news comes after his SpaceX company confirms plans to sell shares of its stock to the public for the first time. In a securities filing Wednesday, SpaceX announced what's expected to be a record IPO next month. The company made over $18 billion in revenue in 2025, a 33% increase from a year earlier. Bloomberg reports Musk, who is also the CEO of Tesla, is already the wealthiest person on the planet with a net worth of $667 billion. So trillionaire just a few billion away. I'm Jim Roop.
3: All right. I don't know why that's not firing, but it'll probably fire in the middle of my talking. In baseball, D-backs won 6-3 over the Giants. Pirates shut out the Cardinals 7-0. Tigers lost again 3-2 to the Guardians. Dodgers blanked the Padres 4-0. A's 6-5 over the Angels. Reds beat the Phillies 9-4. And the Rays 5-3 again over the O's. In the National Hockey League, Western Conference Final Game 1. Knights take it on the road 4-2 over the Avs. A bit of a shocker. Tonight, Canadiens and Carolina to take on the Canes. Game 1 of the Eastern Conference Final. Thunder evened up their series at one game apiece with a 122-113 win over the Spurs. Game 3 is tomorrow night in San Antonio. And tonight, Cavs and Knicks from Madison Square Garden. New York leads that series 1-1 in the East. Birthdays, Josh Allen, Bills QB, 30. Country Male Vocalist of the Year, Cody Johnson, 39. And Clubber Lane, Mr. T, is 74. If it's your birthday, happy birthday. We're so glad you were born.
7: So this is Big John, and my morning show is your morning show with Michael D., Jeffrey, and Red. Book it.
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0: It's common sense in a world of narrative noise. 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
1: Good morning, Michael. I'm going to go a little Rona Barrett here. Sources say yesterday Xi Jinping turned to Vladimir Putin and asked him if he could borrow a few hundred oil tankers full of petroleum. And Vlad said, sorry, we don't have it to spare, but could we borrow a few hundred thousand soldiers from you? And she says, no. And they just kind of looked at each other and said, this is some new era. Have a great day.
2: Thank you, Miriam Boise. We were just sitting here having a conversation off the air. It is Clubber Lane who took on Rocky in Rocky III.
3: I think you're saying it right.
2: Clubber Lane. He won't do it. Look at him. You're like a dog that's hearing a high-pitched noise. What do you?
3: We set this whole thing up, and he's not even going to play along.
2: So Red goes, it's Clubber Lang.
3: Yeah.
2: And I said, Clubber Lane. No, Lang. Lang. I said, Clubber Lane, right? And by the way, he's like my wife. They don't get sarcasm or humor. Everything. He's a literal man. He takes everything you say literally. He'll just keep going because he's literal man.
3: And I said, right in the middle, change it to Blubber Lang.
2: Yeah. And then, so then I go, Lang. Yeah. Yes, Lang. All right, Lang. Blubber Lang. Yeah. No, Clubber Lang. Then finally, after a dull moment, he goes, I can't believe Mr. T is 73. And I'm like, and I bet he could still kick our you know what.
3: I bet he could.
2: By the way, Mr. T stands for something, and now Red knows.
3: Really?
2: Yeah. What was his first name? It was Lawrence, isn't it? So Lawrence, and then what's the T stand for? He was a bouncer in Chicago when he was discovered for Rocky.
4: Tarode?
2: Tarode. Yeah, I go by Mr. T, too.
5: Can I just say this?
2: Oh, wait, Jim Nance is here, everybody.
5: Because I've been at this game a lot of times. We are going to have, on that day in February 2030, Broadway is going to have tens of thousands, if not hundreds of thousands, of people there. Whether they have a ticket to the game or not. The pregame show, the Super Bowl pregame show, is going to be launched from there before they move it into
2: Nashville. The vision of Johnny Cash, Dolly Parton, Hank Williams, Jim Nance bringing his unique master style to the announcement that Nashville will get the 2030 Super Bowl. He's trying to put it in perspective with a long analogy. If you had the Democratic National Convention, then he realized, oh my gosh, I'm in Nashville. If you had the Republican Convention, if you had Game 7 of the World Series, Game 7 of the NBA Finals, Game 7 of the NHL Finals, all of them combined wouldn't equal the amount of people and eyes that will be on Nashville in 2030. As they whipped out Jim Nance to justify the building of their stadium with this one event, which, of course, I live in the outlying area, so I say, build it, build it, build it. You can't tax me, but I'll come. Jim Nance making the big announcement yesterday, calling it his city, our town. What's this? We, is there a mouse in your pocket, Jim?
5: The stadium. People are going to walk across the Cumberland and come into the stadium. They're going to walk back. The celebrations are just going to continue. And people are going to walk away and say, that's the greatest event I've ever been a part of.
2: Other than the Masters. Jim Nance, selling Nashville to the world. All right, 39 minutes after the hour. Good morning. Welcome to your morning show. Early bird gets the worm. Sleepy squirrel misses the nut. Rise and shine. It's Clubber Lang. I got Wordle in 4. I have a beautiful cup of coffee. And my sleep score was a C-. Now can we start?
3: Yeah, we've been waiting for 37 minutes.
2: Elon Musk could be the next trillionaire, the first ever trillionaire. Now, that's a thing to be first at. AOC's head just exploded in other news. An aircraft carrier strike group has now arrived in the Caribbean as tensions continue to rise between Cuba and the U.S. Meanwhile, Marco Rubio outlined a path forward for Cuba as the Democrats push to rein in Trump on Cuba, as we have indicted Raul Castro, the former president of Cuba. A lot of Cuba news today. On the Iranian front, a very what they're calling testy phone call between Trump and Netanyahu. U.S. and Israel discussing the agreement process. The president remains hopeful to a diplomatic solution. The president lays it out this way. We'll either find a diplomatic solution or we'll go in and finish the job. It'll be one or the other. Iran, the enemy, has a say. Says, not so fast. If you resume any kind of airstrikes, we are going to strike back beyond the Middle East, meaning the Revolutionary Guard is indicating they may have sleeper cells and the ability to strike the U.S. within its borders. Bibi Netanyahu's pretty much coming from where I'm coming from, saying they've lied for 1,200 years. It's a part of their theology. They're stalling. You're never going to get anywhere. There is absolutely no budging in this latest agreement. Therefore, there was no reason to hold off any bombing. Donald Trump retaliates with, I'll tell Bibi what to do. And then he just kind of broke into what could only be described as kind of a Friday with 47 moment from the tarmac.
6: What have you said to Prime Minister Netanyahu about Iran and how long to hold off on strikes?
7: He's fine. He'll do whatever I want him to do. He's a very, very good man. He'll do whatever I want him to do. And he's a great guy. To me, he's a great guy. Don't forget, he was a wartime prime minister. And he's not treated right in Israel, in my opinion.
2: And then the president goes on to say that he will probably run for prime minister someday. We'll have more on that in our Sounds of the Day coming up. In terms of the Revolutionary Guard, they warned yesterday that any new attacks on Iran could provoke them to spread the war beyond the Middle East. This an attempt, I guess, to raise the stakes of a diplomatic effort or the ability to continue to stall. In a statement reported by the Iran state media, the Islamic Revolutionary Guard Corps, a powerful military force that answers directly to the country's supreme leader, said if aggression against Iran is repeated, it would deliver blows in places you can't even imagine. President Trump, as you know, postponed a very major attack at the behest of Saudi Arabia, United Arab Emirates, and Qatar because they thought an agreement was close. The agreement, of course, looks not any closer. The president continues to stand by. He thinks there's a good chance a deal could be reached. Obviously, the prime minister of Israel does not agree. I don't really agree. I don't know why we're in prevent defense here when we're the victors. The dual messages underscore the fragile state of diplomacy between the two countries, and the guard's threat echoed growing fears in Washington that Iran or allied groups could seek to strike Western interests outside of the Middle East or with sleeper groups, perhaps within our borders. Negotiations to end the conflict have stalled over the fate of Iran's nuclear program. They're simply not giving up and budging on their desire to have a weapon of mass destruction, just like they're not going to give up or budge on their desire to destroy Israel, America, and control the world. But also in this, and very critical and of an urgent, timely manner, they're suddenly claiming they own the Strait of Hormuz. And they don't. This is zero progress. As for Castro, the indictment involved in 1996 fatal civilian plane shooting that took place. The 94-year-old former president of Cuba was head of the military when two small planes from Brothers to the Rescue, a Cuban exile group, were shot down that killed four people. Castro, 94, who was the brother of the late revolutionary who started it all, Fidel Castro, is being charged with conspiracy to kill U.S. nationals, murder and destruction of an aircraft, according to the U.S. Attorney General. Five other men who were Cuban fighter pilots involved in the shooting were also indicted. The charges were announced during a news conference in front of Miami's Freedom Tower. Probably the only thing of any consequence was really Marco Rubio presenting this path forward and then the positioning of an aircraft carrier in the Caribbean, not far from Cuba. That's the real news of yesterday. U.S. Secretary of State Marco Rubio spoke directly to the Cuban people in a video criticizing the country's elite for being corrupt and offering a new path, including a proposed $100 million influx of food and medicine. Again, the humanitarian efforts is the carrot. If this regime that is landlocked, now energy locked, the grid is down, they're starving for oil, there's unrest, There is $100 million of food and medicine on the way if they will talk reasonably about security and economics. Rubio, the son of Cuban parents who immigrated to Florida 2 years before Fidel Castro rose to power, targeted the GAESA, a politically connected Cuban business organization that Rubio alleges has $18 billion in assets and controls over 70% of the economy. The reason you are forced to survive 22 hours a day without electricity is not due to an oil blockade by the U.S. As you know better than anyone, you have been suffering from blackouts for years. In both cases, in the case of Cuba and Venezuela, that's trouble in our hemisphere. That you have to deal with a little bit more urgently. But in both cases, what the U.S. is seeking is regime change. Iran as well. In the case of Cuba and Iran, it's up to the people. In the case of Venezuela, we went in and just took Maduro and their oil. This latest with Rubio would have all of us sitting around the kitchen table saying, I wonder if this is a volley saying, get reasonable through diplomacy and negotiations. There's $100 million of aid coming. Now take your country back. But if Venezuela is any indication, if not, the carrier group is there to remind them someone can be removed too from the equation. Now, at some point, you know, if all this comes to a head and becomes a great State of the Union speech, we had a real problem with Venezuela in our hemisphere. We took care of it. We had a real problem with Cuba that dated back to John F. Kennedy, and we've taken care of it. Iran was a threat not only to a region, but to the world, and we took care of it. That's a beautiful landing if it can happen. And earlier the better before a midterm election. Otherwise, you have an Iran war that is still not a fighting quagmire, but is becoming a diplomatic quagmire. And now you're ready to create a new one in Cuba? Well, that's why Democrats are rising up to try to stop the president before he gets anything started in Cuba, because it's obviously too late for them to stop anything that has gotten started in Iran. That's me not taking a side on anything. That's just me giving you the scenario politically, geopolitically, and militarily for the day. What's got to give? Well, the president's got to be right. And there is a diplomatic way forward with Iran. I don't see it. Netanyahu doesn't see it. Or he's going to commence fighting. And then we're going to find out what the retaliation capabilities are. And where. Cuba. They got their path forward from Rubio. They've got the promise of relief coming. Will they reasonably talk, or are they prepared to go out with a bang and not a whimper? There were rumors they might use drone strikes on Guantanamo Bay. I think that'd be pretty suicidal at this point, but it could escalate. We're keeping our eye on all of them. All right, it's 48 minutes after the hour. I want every father and grandfather that's listening right now to listen closely. There are websites where anyone, and I mean anyone, can look up your home address, find the names of your children, your spouse, map out where you live, where they live, what your daily routines look like. 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All right, 50 minutes after the hour, we come back. Not one, not two, not three, but your top five stories of the day. Rory O'Neill, a new national poll is out. Reveals how Americans are feeling about President Trump, the economy, and gas heading into the midterms. DZ will be joining us about the death of Saturday Night Live. Next hour, we'll also visit with John Decker at the White House. And later in the third hour, Fox News' Brett Baer out with a new book. It's called A Case for America. It all began with the Declaration of Independence on its 250th anniversary. Can that be the road to healing for the U.S.? We'll visit with Brett in the third hour. This is your morning show.

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0: From San Francisco to Washington, D.C., with Dallas, St. Louis, and you in between, it's your morning show with Michael Del Giorno.
1: Good morning, Michael. This is Kevin in Santan Valley, Arizona. I agree with you. I'm absolutely disgusted with the pause on finishing the job in Iran. I voted for President Trump 3 times. I feel like he's done a pretty damn good job. But this waiting for the deal is really getting on my nerves in a bad way.
2: It's looking more and more like the art of the stall, isn't it? 55 minutes after the hour, President Trump says the indictment of former Cuban President Raul Castro represents a very big moment.
3: Talking to reporters at Joint Base Andrews, Trump added that we'll see if the indictment creates a domino effect that brings down Havana's communist regime.
4: This was a very big moment for people that, not only Cuban Americans, but people that came from Cuba, that want to go back to Cuba, people that want to see their family in Cuba.
3: He said the indictment isn't the beginning of an escalation of U.S. involvement in Cuba, saying the country is already falling apart and is a mess. For months, the White House has applied economic pressure on Cuba, including cutting off Cuba's main source of oil from Venezuela. I'm Mark Mayfield.
2: A federal judge is ordering the White House to comply with a law the Department of Justice has called unconstitutional. Jim Roop explains.
5: The Presidential Records Act, enacted after the Watergate scandal, requires certain records regarding the president to be preserved. Last month, the DOJ issued a memorandum claiming the law is unconstitutional because it exceeds congressional power. On Wednesday, the judge issued an injunction ruling it is likely constitutional and requiring most employees at the White House to comply with the law. I'm Jim Roop.
2: The Department of Health and Human Services is issuing an advisory warning about children's screen time, highlighting its effect on sleep and mental health.
6: The Surgeon General's warning says that harmful screen use among young people has become a public health concern. It notes that exposure often begins before a child's first birthday and increases by age. And it says by adolescence, many kids spend more time on screens than they do sleeping or attending school. The impact of screen usage is being felt nationwide. Last month, the Los Angeles Unified School District passed a resolution to restrict screen time in all classrooms. I'm Tammy Trujillo.
2: Well, the hit movie Michael has us all wanting more, doesn't it? Well, now a new 3-part Netflix series entitled Michael Jackson, The Verdict. It's set to debut on June the 3rd.
3: The docuseries examines the pop star's 2003 child molestation charges, the 2005 trial, and the media frenzy surrounding it. It will feature key courtroom figures, including jurors, witnesses, accusers, and defenders from both the prosecution and the defense. Jackson was acquitted on all counts. I'm Mark Mayfield.
2: And if there is a sequel to the movie, Michael, that's where they're headed next. All right, to baseball. D-backs won 6-3 over the Giants. Pirates shut out the Cardinals 7-0. Tigers lost again. I think that is 13 of their last 15. They lost 3-2 to the Guardians. Dodgers blanked the Padres 4-0. A's won 6-5 over the Angels. Reds beat the Phils 9-4 and the Rays 5-3 over the O's. In the NHL, Western Conference Final Game 1, the Golden Knights took Game 1 on the road in Colorado 4-2 over the Avs. Tonight, Canadians and Carolina get started in the East, 7 o'clock. Western Conference Final Game 2 in OKC. The Thunder even the series at 1 game each, 122-113. Game 3 tomorrow night in San Antonio. Cavs and Knicks with Game 2 tonight. New York leads that series 1 game to nothing. Quarterback of the Buffalo Bills, Josh Allen, is 30. Male vocalist Cody Johnson is 39. Clubber Lang, Mr. T, is 74. And Fast Times actor Judge Reinhold is 69. If it's your birthday, happy birthday. We're so glad you were born. And thanks for waking up with your morning show.
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0: aircraft carrier strike group has arrived in the Caribbean amid tensions between the U.S. and Cuba. U.S. Southern Command announced Wednesday the carrier USS Nimitz had entered the region. It comes as the Justice Department has charged former Cuban President Raul Castro with murder over a 1996 incident where Cuban fighter jets shot down two planes operated by a group of Miami-based Cuban exiles, killing four. President Trump says the indictment represents a very big moment. Talking to reporters at Joint Base Andrews, Trump added, "We'll see if the indictment creates a domino effect that brings down Havana's communist regime."
1: I think it was a very big moment for people that, not only Cuban Americans, but people that came from Cuba, that want to go back to Cuba, people that want to see their family in Cuba.
0: For months, the White House has applied economic pressure on Cuba's communist regime, including cutting off Cuba's main source of oil from Venezuela. President Trump is congratulating this year's class of Coast Guard cadets. He delivered the commencement speech at the U.S. Coast Guard Academy's graduation yesterday in New London, Connecticut.
2: It's a true honor to be here on this magnificent day at one of the most prestigious military academies anywhere in the world, and I'm thrilled to become the first president to ever give a second keynote address to this storied institution.
0: A retired Tennessee police officer is settling a lawsuit after he was jailed for posting a meme about Charlie Kirk. More from Tammy Trujillo.
3: Larry Bussart claimed his freedom of speech was violated when he was jailed over a Facebook post related to the murder of the conservative commentator last September. Authorities say the meme was seen as a threat against a local school. Bussart spent 37 days in jail since he couldn't pay the $2 million bond.
0: S&P 500 futures are edging lower. I'm Michael Kastner.
4: Have you heard the news? Vance to Iran. We're locked and loaded. Six primary wins for the president.
5: His endorsement is the most powerful in the history of politics.
4: Raul Castro.
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6: This season on Blood Trails, we're following the trail of seven cases that start in the field and end in the shadows, where missing persons reports, half-buried evidence, and whispered suspicions blur the line between hunting story and homicide.
9: I just instantly started freaking out, yelling to the world, what's going on? 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I mean, I'm out in the middle of nowhere. 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
6: From the frozen woods of Maine to the mountains of Montana, from an archery opener gone wrong in Wisconsin to a father's last walk through the Minnesota deer woods. Each story begins with a hunter stepping into the wild, but not all of them come back.
10: 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You know, it was hot.
6: I'm Jordan Sillars. Join me as we track the truth through tangled cover and cold case files, where every trail tells a story, and every story leaves its own trail of blood. Blood Trails.
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12: Starting your morning off right. A new way of talk. A new way of understanding. Because we're in this together. This is your morning show with Michael Del Jordan.
13: Thank you, Mike McCann. Brett Baer, news anchor from Fox and author, out with a new book. Just in time for the 250th anniversary of the Declaration of Independence. It's called A Case for America. Could that document that started it all help heal it all? A visit with Brett Baer coming up today in the third hour. It is 7 minutes after the hour. Welcome. Somebody must have blinked. It's Thursday already, May the 21st, year of our Lord, 2026. President Trump says he's in no hurry when it comes to Iran. We'll see if you, the listeners, feel that way with our talkbacks in a moment. There was what they're calling a testy phone call between Bibi Netanyahu and the president yesterday. Bibi, probably like me, thinks these guys have been stalling and lying with the ambition of controlling the world for 1,200 years. And this latest negotiation shows they don't want to let go of the uranium. They don't want to let go of their nuclear ambitions. They think the strait still belongs to them, and they want an apology and reparations like they won the war. I'd say negotiations are going nowhere, president says. I still have hope, and there is no hurry. And a dangerous heat wave is sweeping across the eastern U.S. and

0: course, the Islamist mayor of New York City, Zohran Mamdani, will not march in the Israeli parade on May 31st, breaking a longstanding tradition. And a new national poll is out. It reveals how Americans feel about the president, the economy, gas prices, Iran, and so much more. Synonymous with so much more, the man who got Wordle in one yesterday, our national correspondent, right, Rory O'Neill. Good morning.
1: I'm still talking about it.
0: Yeah, what'd you get it today? What was today's?
1: I haven't done it yet today.
0: Oh, okay.
1: Got to do it. Anyway.
0: I'm at four. You'll beat me.
1: Ooh, okay. Probably not. So yes, the Quinnipiac poll that we talk about each month, this time, remember, the numbers are going to be in the 30s. One third of voters approve of the way that the president is handling the economy. Overall, the president's job approval at 34%. That's down from 38% in the April poll. 38% of voters support the U.S. military action against Iran. 56% oppose it. And 31% of Americans say, when given a list of the top priorities in the U.S. today, it's the economy, followed by preserving democracy.
0: Oh, and you avoided the temptation to say it's the economy, stupid. Well, you know, you can't take away what the president achieved in taking this nuclear threat away, or at least kicking the can at least a decade. But he needs to finish the job, get the strait open, end this war, let gas prices normalize. I think he would take care of Iran, gas, and the economy, 3-in-1 here. And yet the president continues to have hope and not be in a hurry. I doubt these numbers are going to make him hurry at all either, but you could take care of three of those in one fell swoop.
1: Well, it's interesting, too. What is it? Two-thirds of voters, 68%, think the president isn't focused enough on addressing problems here at home that Americans feel that they're facing. But look, they're not turning to Congress for the solution either. Both Democrats and Republicans have pretty low opinions. 20% of voters approve of the way Democrats are doing their job. 27% of voters approve of the way Republicans are doing things.
0: Yeah, we're going to talk a little bit about that, I think, with Brett Baer, this obsession with the presidency versus where it belongs from our founders 250 years ago on the people in the people's house. America focuses on the presidency, and therefore you end up in the situation at the beginning where the president had to fight a two-front war. He had to fight Iran and then keep everybody happy at home. And it seemed to lead to games, you know, the way he would word things to pump the market up one day and get gas to go down one day and then fight a little bit longer. Then it would slowly rise and he'd say something to get it down. But at some point, there's a statute of limitations on how long you can get away with those games. I think the American people are getting tired of this and they are getting more focused at home. And I doubt these numbers and their trends are off that much. The other thing, Rory, is overall approval rating. You know, the days of 50 plus approval ratings will never happen again. America's too evenly divided. But a healthy presidency is now defined in the mid to upper 40s. And an unhealthy presidency is anytime you dip into the 30s. For Quinnipiac, and there's about four others that I've read, he's dipped into the 30s.
1: Well, right. And Donald Trump has always sort of had a floor of 42%. Like he would always sort of come down, but would stop at 42 and start to bounce back up again. But now we're seeing it in the 30s. Again, a lot of even his staunch supporters not happy with this decision to launch this project in Iran. There's little approval for the ballroom project that shows in this poll. And again, just an idea that President Trump, they would like to see him more focused on the matter, on the issues that matter to their pocketbooks.
0: And I wonder how they feel about starting a war with Cuba. Rory's going to be back. A test flight for the new SpaceX Starship is scheduled for Thursday. Rory's got the story coming up in our third hour after our interview with Brett Baer from Fox News. 12 minutes after the hour, can't have your morning show without your voice. To Tampa we go. Well, actually, to Dallas we go in Tampa. I was trying to recreate a Clubber Lang again, but never mind. Nobody wants to have fun today. Dallas and Tampa.
2: Hey, Michael. I'm just wondering, man. It's like, why in the world have we allowed Cuba to exist in the state that it has existed for, you know, since ever, since the Castro regime? Why don't we just take it over and instead of leaving that just right there in our backyard?
0: Well, because they're a proxy of Russia and formerly the Soviet Union. Again, what was massively destabilizing and what created the Cuban Missile Crisis were weapons of mass destruction 90 miles off our coast and a first strike capability. That was an immediate crisis. Having Venezuela and Cuba in your hemisphere as communist nations, that's just kind of pesky and irritating. Enough time has passed. It's the Cuban, it's just same as Iran. It's the Cuban people that need to choose a brighter path forward. That's why I love the way Marco Rubio laid it out yesterday. Blaine is in Ames, Iowa.
3: Yeah, Michael, it appears that Cuba is going to be next. Probably not in rapid succession, but Raul kind of screwed up, and he is going to be facing charges at the age of 95. Brush up on your Spanish and your canasta and your baccarat and all that stuff, because the casinos will be open again. They owe a lot of money to the United States and to Hilton.
0: Though I don't think they will play canasta. Maybe blackjack. Maybe five-card stud. Lisa's in Tennessee.
4: Boys, you have to be patient. You know, it's like these crime shows where the guy just comes in and shoots. The woman, she poisons you, you know, month after month. She's very patient. This is what Trump is doing. He's just letting them shoot themselves in the foot. I still think he hopes that island just implodes and he doesn't have to actually blow it up himself. Guy's got to be patient with the man. He knows what he's doing.
0: Well, that's the old glass is half full. The president is slowly poisoning us the way women do. That's why I make my own coffee. David Zanotti is joining us, our senior contributor. He's also the CEO of the American Policy Roundtable and host of the Public Square, heard on 200 stations. I know you're not a fan of Quinnipiac, but I mean, I'm seeing a lot of polls where the president is residing in the 30s. Is there a clock ticking on how long the president's going to enjoy the patience of the American people concerning Iran?
5: Oh, Michael, those are really good questions. The geopolitics on this morning's program are pretty sobering. And the biggest reason is because we're filling up so much space where it would really be helpful if the president would tell us what's going on. And his group of advisors make the case, which they're really not making. I mean, when you start talking about Venezuela and talking about Cuba and talking about Iran, people are just a little bit overwhelmed by all of this. And I appreciate the fact that your viewpoint on this has been to take a look at what opportunities are in front of Donald Trump and what necessities are in front of them. And the challenge is to get that stuff outside of the Situation Room and into the streets where people can actually understand what's going on. And we don't pay that much attention as it is. So it's not like it's all the administration's fault. But by and large, this is an interruption that has consequences that people are frightened about. So, well, this is a scary time.
0: Yeah, it's a reality. But if even perception is reality, the American people think that gas is costing them a lot. By the way, given time, gas will cost you a lot. Higher gas prices mean higher transportation of goods and service costs, mean higher costs for goods. This will all continue to multiply and add up to a worse economy, your dollar buying less. I mean, this is going to get bad if it persists. I never thought it would persist. Now I'm beginning to wonder. So people have the connection between gas prices, cost of living, and this war. And the president isn't addressing it. And if you started paying attention yesterday, you would hear, oh, Bibi's going to do whatever I said. Well, the majority of the American people agree with Bibi right now. Go finish this, or, you know, stop trusting what is ridiculous. And then he starts joking that, you know, Bibi's a great guy, but, you know, he's not treated very well at home. He's a wartime prime minister. He's a great guy. He doesn't deserve the way he's treated, but, I could run for prime minister and win tomorrow. Maybe that's what I'll do after I'm president. I'll go be prime minister of Israel. I could win like that. I have 95% support. I mean, that's the kind of nonsensical talk. Can you imagine if that's the day you decided to pay attention as an American? And I'm paying what for gas? I'm paying what for food while you think you're going to be prime minister? I mean, it sounded like Friday with 47.
5: Yeah, I'm hoping they're listening today. Maybe they could take a memo from your morning show with Michael Del Giorno, because, there are, I mean, I know that.
0: And then he went from being the peace president to starting wars and never finishing them even after he wins them president. And now we're going to start Cuba before Iran's done while Russia and Ukraine still isn't resolved. I don't know. I don't think any, I mean, I know, I hear Lisa. Oh yes, he's the master deal maker. He may have made one too many this time.
5: What can we say? Look, we're at a dead end here, and people can try to rationalize their way out of all of these things. It's one good reason to pray for the president, to pray for the world, because sometimes people do run out of ideas.
0: Yeah, and now they're threatening, by the way, the Revolutionary Guard. Not only have they stalled, so, you know, I get you got a great relationship with the United Arab Emirates. You got a great relationship with Saudi Arabia. You got a great relationship with Qatar. When you go there, they do red carpets, camel parades, women wave their hair at you. I get all that. And if it comes time to secure the Strait of Hormuz, they're willing to help. So I get that. They come back and say, no, don't bomb yet. We think we're very close to a deal. And then the deal has nothing in it. They still want to maintain their nuclear materials. They still want to maintain their nuclear ambitions. They still want to control a strait they don't control. I mean, either blank or get off the pot, as my father says, go finish the job. Now, I'm not necessarily about bomb them and all that as much as go secure the strait. You've taken out their Air Force. You've taken out their Navy. You've taken out their leadership. You've taken out their laboratories. You've taken out their scientists. You didn't take out enough of the Revolutionary Guard who's threatening to retaliate beyond the Middle East. But go in there and secure the Strait of Hormuz and move on. Even if it's to Cuba, move on. I don't know how else to say it. And I'm not president and I can figure it out.
5: No, I think the question is correct. And I think it's the one that's bothering most people that are thinking about this, which is that since the moral imperative on the Strait of Hormuz is that it is international territory and no country has the right to take it over and hold the world hostage to those shipping routes, then why doesn't the United States, which has started the fight and said we're going to enforce that reality because it impacts not just us, but the world economy, then why don't we finish the job? It's 30 miles of water. I'm not suggesting anything in this world over that much applied geography is simple or easy. But if we can't do it, then let's admit we can't do it. And let's acknowledge the fact that the UN has nothing to stand on and that it is not international water any longer, that it belongs to Iran, and all pay tribute to Iran. But it's one or the other. I don't see that there's a middle option.
0: No. Or just keep their ports blocked and they'll go broke. Bottom line is the communication.
5: Michael, can I interrupt?
0: The communication's going as well as the negotiation. Go ahead.
5: Yeah. Forgive me for interrupting at this stage in the game. But, you know, the thing about Iran is we continue to think that going broke is for them what it means for us. The people at the top of Iran will never be broke. So if they break their economy completely, the idea that somehow money will make the issue for them, these people that are in charge are religious zealots. They're prepared to die suffering economically.
0: But then the long-term diplomacy angles would be that the people would rise up against this regime and remove it, which is an ultimate solution. But until you splinter the Revolutionary Guard, they'll get killed trying.
5: We made that mistake in the Soviet Union. After 70 years of living under communism, the people were unable to rise up and ultimately create a government that would be one that they could own. So the KGB came back in and now we have Putin. After 1400 years of Islam and that indoctrination, we think that suddenly these people are going to rise up. I mean, our optimism on this is a little overrated.
0: Well, after 66 years, I don't think I'd have much hope that the people in Cuba are going to rise up against communism either as we get ready to embark on that. More with David Sinati, our senior contributor, when your morning show continues. Everyone forgets things now and then, a name, a word, why you walked into a room. I get it. Happens to all of us. But when those slips start happening more often, it might be time to support your brain health in a more targeted way. 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Well, forget death of journalism. What about the unnoticed death of Saturday Night Live? Why does the left continue to destroy itself for partisan political obsessions? When your morning show continues next.
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0: From Phoenix to Tampa and from Memphis to Akron, this is your morning show with Michael Del Giorno.
1: 28 minutes after the hour, President Trump says he's in no hurry when it comes to Iran. Americans are in a hurry to have gas prices go back down. An aircraft carrier group, strike group, has arrived in the Caribbean. Marco Rubio yesterday laid out a path forward for Cuba, and it comes with $100 million of relief if they're willing to talk sensibly. Meanwhile, the carrier group is in the Caribbean in case they decide not to. Meanwhile, the Dems are pushing to rein in Trump on Cuba. They're not anxious to start another war when the Russian-Ukraine war and the Iranian war doesn't seem to be over with yet. Health and Human Services issuing another stern warning for kids and screen time. Again, it's impacting their sleep and their mental health. I think we're all noticing more and more of these mass shootings or teenagers and the mental illness as well as the online radicalization. And Harvard's trying to limit the number of A's undergraduates get. After all, last week we did the story, ChatGPT is creating an era of booms with A's. Just as it's going to help us all be better at our jobs, it's helping students get better at getting A's, and Harvard wants to try to address that. We'll try to find time to get to that more in depth. More top stories coming up. A visit with Brett Baer, David Bonson, our economist, and one more segment with DZ when your morning show continues next.
0: From Oklahoma City to Youngstown and St. Louis to Tampa Bay, it's your morning show with Michael Del Giorno.

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1: Thank you, Mike McCann. 35 minutes after the hour in the Eastern time zone, you got about 25 minutes to be to work by 8 o'clock. If you're listening in Tulsa or Oklahoma City, I know you guys are all chipper. This morning, the Thunder's evened up the NBA Western Conference Final by beating the Spurs last night. How about those Golden Knights? Vegas went into Colorado and took Game 1 from the Avs in the NHL Western Conference Final. And we're visiting with David Zanotti. Coming up in the third hour, Brett Baer from Fox News, his new book, A Case for America. He'll make it for you in the third hour. Also, economist David Bahnsen. You know, David, we talked about this earlier this week, live from New York. It's time to bash conservatives and Republicans. It's Saturday Night Live. And a whopping, according to the Media Research Center, 91% of jokes delivered on Saturday Night Live's Weekend Update targeted conservatives. 82% of characters during the show's cold opens mocked the president or fellow Republicans. This, according to all the analysis. And, you know, we're seeing Stephen Colbert go bye-bye. The death of late-night television following the death of journalism. For Saturday Night Live in the 70s, and I remember like yesterday watching the first episode with my brothers in my brother Vic's room on a black-and-white TV. Back then, a third of all televisions watched Saturday Night Live, a 13.5 rating. By the 90s, there was about 12 million people watching and a 1.5 rating. And now with this late, and I, through the years, I was an avid viewer. So, you know, the fun that they would make of Gerald Ford or the fun they would make of Jimmy Carter, it was all equal and it went around. Things have gotten a lot different in these latter years and a lot more one-sided, like late night talk television has. And I don't think it's a coincidence. They've gone from 30% of all televisions to 1 in 300 televisions. Even their record, which was Paul McCartney as a musical guest and Will Ferrell as the host, was only 5.3 million. The average in the 90s was 12 million. How much of this is fragmentation? This has just naturally happened in the industry. And how much of this is fragmentation from targeted bias humor? It's an interesting question.
2: Well, it is a tremendously interesting question because it what you have with Saturday Night Live is you have a generational product. Saturday Night Live was designed. Now, you were watching with your brothers, but you're not a boomer.
1: I'm the last year of the boomers. I'm the last year of the baby boom.
2: Okay. Sorry. So I apologize.
1: No, it's okay.
2: The last year of the boomers.
1: Just made me older. Don't apologize.
2: Saturday Night Live was designed for the boomers. It was a boomer experience. It was novel. It was, I can remember the first episode and it was all a breakout reality. All right, you were a kid. You were a little kid watching this thing. All right. At 11:30 at night. Did your mother know you were watching this show?
1: That's when we were up with we didn't go to bed till 3 a.m, but I was 11 at the time.
2: Okay,
1: or 12.
2: So you were still a kid.
1: Yeah.
2: Okay. This was a product. Now the boomers finally grew up. All right. There's a lot of grown-ups in the boomer reality today, and they really don't have any time for this because it's not going anywhere. Because now what the Saturday Night Live is, it's two generations down, and they've got nothing to do but cheap shot across the fence politics. And we're tired of politics because it doesn't get us anywhere. And at the end of the day, a lot of it just isn't funny anymore.
1: Well, late night television has done the same thing. Johnny Yes. Carson warned against it. But why do they continue to put this partisan political obsession above their own products? We'll have more with David in a moment. First, enter John Decker. After Venezuela and Iran, the president is now targeting Cuba. The peace president is about to start a new hemisphere of war, John Decker. I know the Democrats are trying to block it. They're not up for it. I'm not certain America's up for it.
3: Yes. What the president clearly is trying to do is follow the same playbook that he employed for Venezuela, an indictment against its leader, bringing that leader to America, installing someone who is more favorable to the United States. That's what the president would love to do with Cuba. And we'll see whether the president gets his way. An indictment announced yesterday as it relates to an incident that happened back in 1996 when Raul Castro was the defense minister, a civilian a humanitarian organization known as Brothers to the Rescue. I know them well. I used to go up in their planes when they would search for Cuban rafters trying to cross the Florida Straits getting to the United States. Well, a Brothers to the Rescue plane was shot down when it entered into Cuban airspace back in 1996 by a Cuban MiG. And that's what this indictment against Raul Castro is all about.
1: All right. So, and this needs to be explained better. I kind of liked what Marco Rubio did yesterday, but somebody needs to explain that we're heading down a path of another Venezuela, not another Iran. I think there's a communication opportunity there. But I like the way that Marco Rubio laid it out. Let's face it, they're oil starved. They're in blackouts. These are really tough times. There's $100 million of food and help on the way if you're willing to talk reasonably. And what's been the response?
3: Well, the response has been the leadership, the current leadership. Raul Castro is 95 years old. He's not a part of the current leadership. The current leadership has essentially rebuffed the U.S. They've met with the CIA director. That was last week. But, you know, essentially they want to remain in power. They want the U.S.'s help in terms of humanitarian help. But they're not going to, you know, give up their form of government and the way that they do business in Cuba. And that, of course, is a non-starter for President Trump and for Secretary of State Marco Rubio.
1: And enter now an aircraft carrier in the Caribbean off the coast.
3: Well, that's right. That sends a very strong message. You know, as it relates to Raul Castro, you know, again, he is no longer involved in the day-to-day running of the government. And, you know, it strikes me they could have brought the same indictment 4 to 8 years ago when President Trump was in office in his first term, when you could have brought to the U.S. a much younger Raul Castro. And, you know, he'd be serving jail time right now if the president had done that back in his first term.
1: All right. Closing moments with John Decker, White House correspondent. I don't know if you were on the tarmac yesterday when the president talked about this, what's being called a testy phone call with Bibi Netanyahu. And then he, you know, goes on, you know, Bibi's a great guy, but he'll do whatever I say. But he's a great guy. And everybody, you know, back there, very unfair to him at home. He's a wartime prime minister and he's a great guy. Of course, they love me, too. I could probably run for prime minister. Maybe I'll do that. I'll run for prime minister. I mean, it was just, I don't know. Lost on me anyway.
3: You really summed up exactly what the president said on the tarmac. That was very impressive.
1: Well, we got bad communication and then we got, you know, Saturday Night Live skit material. Someone needs to step up their game. Or I'm missing the art of the deal here. I don't know. That could be.
3: Well, look, you know, the president and the prime minister of Israel may not see eye to eye in terms of how to end this conflict with Iran. You know, the president clearly wants to have a diplomatic approach. That's not what Prime Minister Netanyahu wants. He wants to, you know, keep the foot on the pedal and continue with military operations against Iran.
1: I'm going to interrupt only because I'm just so angry. But anyway, forgive me for that, John. You know, I respect you. But this is a president that decided to do all this publicly, not Bibi Netanyahu. This is a president who said he held off bombing because the UAE, Saudi Arabia, and Qatar said we're very close to a deal. This deal is a joke. They get to maintain the enriched uranium. They're maintaining their ambition for a nuclear weapon, and they're claiming control of a strait that they don't control. I mean, they want an apology. They want rebuilding. I mean, they're acting like they won the war. I mean, you're the one that publicly went out there and said, I'm going to hold off the bombing, and if we're close to a deal, great. If not, I'll bomb. And then now I can take my time. I got all the time I want. I'm not in a hurry. I mean, you can't make these kind of crazy statements when things aren't going your way, let alone you probably shouldn't when they are going your way.
3: Well, that's kind of, you know, Michael,
1: my frustration.
3: The president makes his feelings and what he's thinking well known, either, you know, in moments like we saw yesterday on a tarmac or putting out posts on social media. So you never are you're never in a position where you don't know what's on the president's mind. And here's an indication of just that.
1: Well, polling would suggest the American people are sick of this war lingering because of the high gas prices, the impact it's starting to have on the economy. And there is a clock on this prevent defense the president needs to wake up to, I would think. But I know you'll have more in the White House briefing room. What's coming up today?
3: We'll be talking about this latest action that the U.S. has taken with this indictment of Raul Castro. And we'll talk about the president's efforts that appear to be rebuffed as it relates to his ballroom and his efforts to proceed with building an arch not far from Arlington National Cemetery. So that all will be covered on today's White House briefing room. I appreciate the promo. Tune in about an hour after you're done listening to Michael. I greatly appreciate it.
1: 9 Eastern, 8 Central, the White House briefing room with John Decker. And give it a fixed position. That way it's waiting for you every morning. We'll talk again tomorrow, John. Thank you. By the way, I do have that clip if you want to just take a moment. This is the president on the tarmac.
4: Fine. He'll do whatever I want him to do. He's a very, very good man. He'll do whatever I want him to do. And he's a great guy. To me, he's a great guy. Don't forget, he was a wartime prime minister. And he's not treated right in Israel, in my opinion. I'm right now at 99% in Israel. I could run for prime minister. So maybe after I do this, I'll go to Israel, run for prime minister. At a poll this morning, I'm 99%. So that's good. But
1: I mean, I got a poll. You're 39% at home. Maybe you should run for prime minister of Israel. All right, we're back with David Snyder. There's no awkward way to other than acknowledge it. We started, and then, of course, I forgot about Decker. So back to Saturday Night Live. Why does Saturday Night Live and late night television continue to risk their brands for their partisan political tantrums is what it really turns out to be. Just it's mind-boggling to me from a business model standpoint.
2: Well, the thing is that you're upset this morning at the breakfast table. And sometimes that's really interesting and good radio. I get it. And you're doling it out here in pieces. Okay. What I'm sensing that we're getting to is really the question that you've been bringing up for many years, which is the silos.
1: Mm-hmm.
2: You go back to 2023 pre Donald Trump as president of the United States, and Nate Bargatze has got ratings on Saturday Night Live that are as good as Steve Martin's and Martin Short's and as good as Ferrell and McCartney in just last week's episode.
1: Clue to Lorne Michaels. If you just avoid, nastiness and politics, there's your recipe to get right again.
2: One step farther. Saturday Night Live used to be viewed as independent. What I mean by that is they made up what was funny. Now it seems like they're being eaten by the silo. What's funny is what the cocktail community in New York City says is funny. And there is an environment in the television world of New York City that is anything but independent.
1: It looks
2: to me like we've got a generational problem. We're falling. SNL is being lost in the silo.
1: Yeah, they're going to die. They're silently dying right now, and nobody's even noticing. You've spent your life studying original documents of the founders. I read Johnny Carson's thesis paper at the University of Nebraska on comedy, and I can tell you that they're breaking all the comedy laws. This is obviously going to lead to a fragmentation of the audience. You're appealing maybe to a small group, but you're alienating the potential of the entire office. Satire is all about surprise. Johnny did a great section on that. What makes the human mind laugh is amazing. If you anticipate something and then something completely opposite is said, it triggers laughter. Satire is completely lost. It's dependent upon unpredictability. Saturday Night Live is one of the most predictable things you could possibly watch. All it does is strengthen political tribalism, and that just gets narrower and narrower and narrower. The culture influence becomes less and less and less, so you'd be better off staying independent and then every now and then really making it count. And the minute a comedian is perceived as partisan, they're no longer funny. It's just, you know, it's every law of comedy broken, every law of branding broken. It's a bad business model, but I guess they've arrived. They've gone from one out of three televisions tuning in to watch them to 1 out of 300. I mean, that alone is out with a whimper, not a bang, isn't it?
2: Well, comedy is at its best is when we're able to laugh at us.
1: Right.
2: All of us. It helps us to not take ourselves too seriously. And American politics has always had comedy as one of its greatest allied forces because it helps us keep things in perspective. But when something that used to be us has now become us versus them, then we got a problem.
1: Laughter worketh like a medicine. This kind of partisan politics in late night worketh like a cancer. And they're now dead and no one's laughing. David, sorry for all the hodgepodge, but maybe we'll resurrect things.
2: Like the breakfast table. Bring it on. Sometimes things get spilled or sorted, and, you know, okay, you're there at the head of the table. You got the newspaper. We're following.
1: We're following along. All right, David, of course, you can follow along and listen to the Public Square heard on thepublicsquare.com, 200 stations nationwide. Also, CEO of the American Policy Roundtable and our senior contributor, Brett Baer, coming up next hour on a topic I know you'll be interested in, the 250th anniversary of the Declaration. Well, what's happening in the Middle East right now isn't just another headline. It's a direct hit on your wallet. The Iran conflict is pushing oil prices higher, and that impacts everything you buy, gas, groceries, utilities. 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But your top five stories are next. David Bahnsen, Trump got his man, his Fed chair. He'll swear him in tomorrow. What can we expect from him? And Brett Baer on his new book, A Case for America, all comes your way next hour. Your morning show continues. Good morning.
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0: There are no jokes on this show. Only truth disguised with laughter. It's your morning show with Michael Del Chorno.
1: 55 minutes after the hour, an aircraft carrier strike group has arrived in the Caribbean amid tensions between the U.S. and Cuba.
2: U.S. Southern Command announced Wednesday the carrier USS Nimitz had entered the region. It comes as the Justice Department has charged former Cuban President Raul Castro with murder over a 1996 incident where Cuban fighter jets shot down two planes operated by a group of Miami-based exiles, killing four. I'm Mark Mayfield.
1: Well, while AOC tries to figure out how anybody becomes a billionaire, look out, Elon Musk is about to be the world's first trillionaire.
3: The news comes after his SpaceX company confirms plans to sell shares of its stock to the public for the first time. In a securities filing Wednesday, SpaceX announced what's expected to be a record IPO next month. The company made over $18 billion in revenue in 2025, a 33% increase from a year earlier. Bloomberg reports Musk, who is also the CEO of Tesla, is already the wealthiest person on the planet with a net worth of $667 billion. So trillionaire, just a few billion away. I'm Jim Roop.
1: Primary Wave Music is announcing a partnership with Pete Townsend of The Who. Mark Mayfield's back with the story.
2: The publishing and talent company said they'll partner with the musician on the exploitation of his name, image, and a likeness, and the development of future projects. Townsend says moving forward with the company at this time in his life, when most creatives might be slowing down, is a joy for him. Primary Wave's CEO Larry Mestel says that they're honored that the musician has chosen them as a partner and collaborator. I'm Mark Mayfield.
1: McDonald's is teaming up with Nike and NBA star Devin Booker for a special sneaker giveaway. And it's all inspired by Arizona.
4: The fast food chain is releasing just 50 pairs of turquoise Nike Book 2 sneakers, matching the bright turquoise arches of the McDonald's found in Sedona, Arizona. The limited edition shoes will not be sold in stores. Fans can enter through the McDonald's app, and winners will be chosen later this month. McDonald's says the design celebrates Booker's Arizona roots and the Southwest's signature turquoise color. I'm Monica Nelson.
1: And I guess if you're Shaquille O'Neal, you'll need to supersize that to a size 22. Western Conference Finals Game 1, the Golden Knights shocked me anyway. I woke up, they took Game 1 on the road in Colorado 4-2 over the Avs. Eastern Conference Finals Game 1 tonight, the Canadiens in Carolina to take on the Canes at 7. NBA Western Conference Final Game 2 in the NBA. Thunder even the series, 122-113 over the Spurs. Game 3 is tomorrow night in San Antonio. Eastern Conference Finals tonight, Madison Square Garden. Cavs in New York to take on the Knicks. Knicks lead that series 1-0. Buffalo Bills QB Josh Allen is 30 years old today. Country Male Vocalist of the Year Cody Johnson, 39. Clubber Lang, Mr. T, is 74. Fast Times actor Judge Reinhold is 69. If it's your birthday, happy birthday. So glad you were born. Thanks for sharing part of your big day with us at your morning show.
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0: The Department of Justice is criminally charging Raul Castro, the 94-year-old former president of Cuba and brother of the late dictator Fidel Castro. He's been indicted on charges of murder and conspiracy to kill U.S. citizens for the downing of two planes back in the 1990s. Kate Fisher reports.
1: The indictment, issued in federal district court in Miami, marks an escalation in the Trump administration's pressure campaign against the Cuban government. It also lays the grounds for potential military action to remove him from the country. U.S. Special Operations Forces used an indictment against Nicolas Maduro, the former leader of Venezuela, to capture him in Caracas in January. It comes as the Trump administration has been pressuring the Cuban government to implement political and economic changes, as the country's oil supplies and power plants have been exhausted. Kate Fisher, Washington.
0: Gas experts are predicting the most expensive summer at the pump in years. GasBuddy has released its summer travel survey for 2026, and it forecasts an average price of $4.80 per gallon from Memorial Day through Labor Day. The fuel savings platform says the price of gas could reach an all-time high if the Strait of Hormuz remains closed for much of the summer. An American doctor who has tested positive for Ebola while working in the Democratic Republic of Congo is now receiving emergency care in Berlin. It's believed Dr. Peter Stafford contracted the virus while operating on an infected patient.
2: 2 days after the announcement of the outbreak was made, Peter began to have some of the nonspecific symptoms that are classic for Ebola: chills, fever, muscle aches, fatigue.
0: His wife, who's also a doctor, and their four young children are being monitored for symptoms. I'm Michael Kastner.
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0: This is America in the Morning from Westwood One. Good morning, I'm John Trout. It's Thursday, May 21st, 2026. Here's what's coming up on America in the Morning.
1: The U.S. indicts Cuba's former president and wants him to show up to answer for the charges.
2: By his own will or by another way.
1: I'm Richard Johnson.
3: Two police officers who helped defend the Capitol during the January 6th riot are suing to block payouts. Sagar Meghani, Washington.
4: President Trump is calling for the Senate parliamentarian to be replaced. I'm Clayton Neville.
5: On Wall Street, investors are hoping the war with Iran is close to ending. That optimism sent stocks soaring yesterday. I'm Jessica Ettinger.
6: An Arizona prisoner convicted of killing another man by throwing gasoline at him and lighting a match was put to death. I'm Julie Walker.
7: Harvard's faculty has voted to make it more difficult for undergrads to earn A's. I'm Haya Pinjwani.
0: All ahead on America in the Morning. Now, 7 after. He's been wanted for decades, and it's been in the works for weeks. Now it's happened. Federal prosecutors have indicted the former president of Cuba for murder. But getting him into an American courtroom will be an issue. Details from correspondent Rich Johnson.
1: Former Cuban President Raul Castro was the country's defense minister in 1996 when its military shot down two unarmed planes operated by the Miami-based exile group Brothers to the Rescue. Four Americans were among those killed, and their families have been calling for criminal charges ever since.
2: We didn't indict. This isn't a show indictment.
1: Acting Attorney General Todd Blanche announced charges against Castro and some other former high-ranking Cuban officials in Miami on Wednesday. As for Castro coming there to defend himself,
2: we expect that he will show up here by his own will or by another way.
1: Could that mean a U.S. military operation to forcibly grab the 94-year-old Castro?
8: It certainly is an option, and it's certainly something that Raul Castro has to think about.
1: Florida Representative Elvira Salazar likes it.
9: Look at Maduro. If you do not want to wind up where he's at, then go.
1: Salazar referring to the U.S. capture of Venezuelan President Nicolas Maduro. But President Trump cast doubt on the idea.
10: There won't be escalation. I don't think there needs to be. Look, the place is falling apart. It's a mess. And they sort of lost control.
1: But Salazar said that Castro and the rest of Cuba's current leadership have a much easier option. Leave their country.
9: We're giving these thugs the opportunity of leaving so we can make things easier for the people. It happened in Venezuela. I do believe that is going to happen in Cuba.
1: Cuban President Miguel Díaz-Canel called the charges an act of political theater. He said the move has no legal basis, that Cuba was defending itself 30 years ago, and the move reveals the arrogance and frustration U.S. officials feel toward his country. I'm Richard Johnson.
0: Two police officers who were injured during the January 6th, 2021 Capitol riot are suing to block any payouts from a new Justice Department fund established in a settlement of a tax case involving President Trump. Washington correspondent Sagar Meghani reports that one of the officers, Harry Dunn, spoke to CNN saying that the fund, in effect, would reward people who attacked police officers and nearly stop the peaceful transfer of power.
11: Well, they thought they were right from day one, from January 6, 2021, during that attack. Those people that were attacking us, they thought that they were fundamentally right because Donald Trump told them to. So anybody that says that they're against political violence, yes, we all should absolutely be against it. But Donald Trump not only forgave them with their pardons on when he was inaugurated last year, he forgave them. Now he's rewarding them, which in turn incentivizes them to do it again.
3: Two police officers who helped defend the Capitol during the January 6th riot are suing to block payouts from a new nearly $1.8 billion Justice Department fund. The fund is for people who claim to be victims of politically motivated prosecutions.
12: These were people that were weaponized and really treated brutally by a system that was so corrupt, with corrupt people running it, and they're getting reimbursed for their legal fees and the other things that they had to suffer.
3: Acting Attorney General Todd Blanche did not rule out that rioters who attacked police at the Capitol would be eligible.
13: Anybody can apply. The commissioners will set rules, I'm sure. That's not for me to set. That's for the commissioners. And whether an individual, an oath keeper, as you just mentioned, applies for compensation, is anybody in this country can apply.
3: The suit was filed by Washington police officer Daniel Hodge.

0: judges and former Capitol Police officer Harry Dunn, who both testified to Congress about the riot.
1: Terrorists pushed through the line and engaged us in hand-to-hand combat.
2: And a hitman sent them.
0: The suit calls the fund an illegal slush fund that the president will use to finance the insurrectionists and paramilitary groups that commit violence in his name.
3: Horribly treated. It's anti-weaponization. They've been weaponized. They've been, in some cases, imprisoned wrongly. They paid legal fees that they didn't have. They've gone bankrupt. Their lives have been destroyed. And they turn out to be right. I mean, it was a terrible period of time in the history of our country.
0: Sagar Meghani, Washington.
4: 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It's 12 after. The Senate parliamentarian, now at the center of the latest power struggle in Washington, when America in the Morning continues after these messages.
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0: This is America in the Morning. A big drop in daytime high temperatures for many. Let's get the update from AccuWeather.com meteorologist LaTroy Thornton.
1: Behind a strong cold front that brought damaging thunderstorms from the Ohio Valley to southern New England on Wednesday, days of summer-like heat now give way to much cooler conditions in those regions, with high temperatures today turning out 20 to 30 degrees lower than yesterday's numbers from central and eastern Virginia through the Delmarva Peninsula, southeastern Pennsylvania, New Jersey, and much of southern New England, plus mainly coastal New Hampshire, as well as just about all of Maine. Any chances for precipitation in that area look to be focused from southern New England southward, with places from Massachusetts through Connecticut, parts of New Jersey and southern and eastern Pennsylvania, as well as northern West Virginia and Virginia, and much of Maryland and Delaware, in line for steady rain at times today, as the risk for showers and some thunderstorms extends southward from there, right through much of the southeast, in the general vicinity of that same cold front. Just to the west, storms may be severe today and tonight from southwestern Mississippi through much of Louisiana, southwestern Arkansas, southern Oklahoma, and much of eastern Texas, bringing the risk for damaging winds. A separate zone with a similar risk emerges over eastern Colorado into the far northwestern Texas Panhandle and northeastern New Mexico, where storms may bring strong winds and hail this afternoon and evening. Some wet weather also extends into the nation's center, with showers and storms from Kansas as well as eastern Montana and Wyoming into western portions of the Dakotas and Nebraska, with showers extending to the north and west into northeastern Utah, eastern Idaho, and just about all of Montana, but the west coast looking dry as the heat expands in California. In Wrightstown, New Jersey, today looks cloudy and cooler with rain at times, high 61. From Modesto, California, expect sunshine and heat today, the high 96. That's the nation's weather. I'm AccuWeather.com meteorologist LaTroy Thornton.
0: 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Just search America in the Morning in your favorite listening app. It's 16 after. President Trump is calling for the Senate parliamentarian to be replaced over White House ballroom security funding. Correspondent Clayton Neville reports it's a move that the GOP Senate Majority Leader John Thune called concerning.
2: Senate parliamentarian Elizabeth McDonough has caught grief from President Trump recently after she blocked the inclusion of $1 billion for the White House ballroom in Republicans' budget reconciliation package. She said it didn't fall in line with the Byrd rule. Well, President Trump took to social media on Wednesday to say, quote, "There are many fair people who would be qualified for that vital job." He added that Democrats cheat, lie, and steal, especially when it comes to votes in elections, but stick together, whereas the Republicans allow the Elizabeth McDonoughs of the world to stay in power and brutalize us. Senate Majority Leader John Thune rejected the idea of replacing McDonough and called Trump's suggestion concerning. I'm Clayton Neville.
0: A house of horrors in New Mexico, where police find three people dead. At least 18 first responders were overcome by an unknown toxic substance when they answered a call for a suspected drug overdose. Details from correspondent Lisa Dwyer.
3: New Mexico authorities say three people are dead and more than a dozen first responders are being treated for exposure to an unidentified substance after being called to a home in Albuquerque for a suspected drug overdose. New Mexico State Police say three of the four people who were found unresponsive inside the home have died. The other is being treated at a hospital. 18 first responders were exposed to the substance and began experiencing symptoms that included nausea and dizziness. All of the first responders were transported to the hospital where they are being monitored. I'm Lisa Dwyer.
0: It's 18 after. Lots of tech news in your Thursday business report coming up. NVIDIA's stock buyback, OpenAI to potentially go public. 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
0: It's 20 after. Welcome back. This is America in the Morning. CNBC's Jessica Ettinger has Thursday business headlines with the tech sector seeing a lot of action.
11: Wall Street opens this morning after stocks roared back to life yesterday. Oil pulled back, bond yields eased, and President Trump said negotiations with Iran are in their final stages. But not everybody's sure yet.
12: You know, the Iran conflict now on its 12th week, I think is going on a lot longer than most market participants expected. And frankly, we're starting to feel a little extended on our base case with regard to the effect. And, you know, I think it's going to continue at this point.
11: That's Guggenheim's Ann Walsh on CNBC. The Dow was up 600 points. It opens above 50,000 this morning. The Nasdaq was up 400 points yesterday. NVIDIA out with strong quarterly results last night after the closing bell. It raised its dividend. It's starting a share buyback program. Its shares tick lower in after-hours trading on first reaction. Investors just want more.
13: Unfortunately, it's just become complacency with investors that this has become the norm for NVIDIA. A beat by $2.5 billion and a raise in guidance by $3.5 billion, just unfortunately, with the kind of run the stock has had, just doesn't surprise to the upside the way it has in the past. Typical profit taking, as we've seen with NVIDIA time after time, quarter after quarter.
11: Benchmark's Cody Encree on CNBC. OpenAI could file confidentially to become a publicly traded AI company as early as tomorrow, according to the Wall Street Journal. Intuit says it's cutting 17% of its workforce to streamline operations and make use of AI. Walmart reports quarterly results today. J. Rogers Niffen Worldwide CEO Jan Niffen tells CNBC that even wealthier people are now just going to Walmart.
14: I'm not big on Target, but I am very big on Walmart, the best retailer in America. And Target has gotten better, and we've seen it in the stock price. But Walmart's taking that $100,000 customer.
11: U.S. drivers still paying the highest prices at the pump since the start of the U.S. war with Iran. AAA says the national average for a gallon of regular hit $4.55. Drivers might want a brace to pay even more past the long Memorial Day holiday. Here's CNBC's Carl Quintanilla.
15: Gas Buddy, which does a pretty good job of monitoring retail gasoline prices, says you're probably looking at $4.80 a gallon for the summer.
11: And just as gas prices soar, Stellantis brand Ram has unveiled a lineup of new Hemi V8 engine-powered muscle trucks. Pricing hasn't been released, but an entry-level Hemi V8 muscle may start in the $60,000 range. You're looking at $100,000 for loaded. On today's watch list, we get more earnings reports from Deere, the tractor maker, and Ralph Lauren. Tonight, the final episode of The Late Show with Stephen Colbert will air, as CBS deemed it too expensive to produce.
0: CNBC's Jessica Ettinger. It's 24 after. When we return on America in the Morning, for students at this Ivy League school, the honor roll may be in jeopardy after these messages.
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0: It's 26 after. You're with America in the Morning. Thanks for listening. An inmate on Arizona's death row has been executed for the brutal killing of a man in 2002 by dousing him with gasoline and setting him on fire. Correspondent Julie Walker reports.
24: An Arizona prisoner convicted of killing another man by throwing gasoline at him and lighting a match was put to death Wednesday. Prison officials say 63-year-old Leroy McGill was given a lethal injection for the murder of Charles Perez, who was attacked along with his girlfriend in 2002. John Barcella with Arizona Department of Corrections, courtesy KSAZ.
25: During the administration of the drug protocol, Mr. McGill took a few deep, heavy breaths, followed by a short snoring sound. Today's process went according to plan and without any incident.
24: AP reporter Josh Coletti, who was the media witness to the execution, says he heard McGill at one point say, "I'm going home soon." McGill waived his right to seek clemency. Arizona now has 108 prisoners on death row. I'm Julie Walker.
0: Just because you're smart and going to Harvard doesn't mean you deserve an A grade. Correspondent Haya Panjwani reports on an Ivy League school changing its grading standards.
26: Harvard's faculty has voted to make it more difficult for undergrads to earn A's. The faculty voted to limit the number of A grades awarded to undergraduates. It's one of the most sweeping efforts by a major university to curb grade inflation. Starting in fall 2027, instructors in letter-graded courses at Harvard College can give A grades to no more than 20% of students in a class, plus four additional students. A-minus grades will not be capped. Faculty also approved a new system using average percentile rank rather than GPA to compare students for honors and awards. Supporters say the changes will restore the meaning of top grades after more than 60% of undergraduate grades were in the A range in recent years. I'm Haya Panjwani.
0: America in the Morning for Thursday, May 21st, 2026 is produced by Jeff McKay. I'm John Trout. This is Westwood One.
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0: This is America in the Morning from Westwood One. Coming up this half hour,
6: the U.S. has indicted former Cuban leader Raul Castro. Sagar Magani, Washington.
8: The value of a Trump endorsement in America.
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28: Several wildfires continue to burn across Southern California.
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28: I'm Jim Roop.
24: Barney Frank has died. The longtime Democratic congressman from Massachusetts was 86. I'm Julie Walker.
30: Mythos finds holes in global finance networks. I'm the new old tech guy, Chuck Palm.
31: An unlikely candidate has risen on the ballot in the Los Angeles mayoral election. I'm Kevin Carr.
32: 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I'm Haya Pinjwani.
0: Back after these messages.
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0: Back now on America in the Morning. What we're seeing in the forecast today is the setup for the Memorial Day weekend. Here's AccuWeather.com meteorologist LaTroy Thornton.
1: As a cold front drives more stable air into the northeast today, the severe weather risk has ended. Instead, that risk rebuilds toward the plains, where the same front stalls for a time, resulting in two separate zones of powerful thunderstorms today. In the western zone, places from eastern Colorado into far northeastern New Mexico and the northwestern corner of the Texas Panhandle, as well as roughly the western half of the Oklahoma Panhandle, may end up with storms this afternoon and evening that could bring damaging wind gusts, hail, and flash flooding. Much of the eastern half of Texas, as well as southeastern Oklahoma, much of southern Arkansas, nearly all of Louisiana, and southwestern Mississippi could also have some thunderstorms that bring strong winds today and into tonight. However, this doesn't mean a dry day for the northeast, as the front doesn't move too quickly out of the area, and that does continue to mean the risk for some steady rain and drizzle at times from southern New England through south-central Pennsylvania, northeastern West Virginia, and eastward through Delaware. Watch for showers and some thunderstorms developing by this afternoon across parts of Virginia, the Carolinas, and really much of the southeast as this cold front gradually dives toward the coast, with perhaps only parts of the Florida Panhandle staying dry all day. Otherwise, showers and storms extend from Kansas into western parts of both Nebraska and the Dakotas, with thunder much less likely to the west of there from northwestern Colorado right through Wyoming and just about all of Montana, also including eastern Idaho. The Great Lakes region looks to be generally cooler and dry, with warmer conditions instead, just away from the also-dry West Coast, as heat builds into more and more of California's Central Valley. That's the weather across America. I'm AccuWeather.com meteorologist LaTroy Thornton.
0: 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Federal prosecutors have charged the brother of Fidel Castro with ordering the shootdown of civilian planes in 1996 that led to the deaths of three Americans. Washington correspondent Saker Magani reports the U.S. has indicted former Cuban leader Raul Castro and wants him in the U.S. to face charges.
2: The U.S. has indicted former Cuban leader Raul Castro in another pressure tactic against Havana.
3: We are so grateful for this administration for not looking the other way, for the atrocities committed in Cuba by the regime, by the damage that that regime has done and continues to do to the national interest and the national security interests of the United States.
2: Prosecutors say Castro ordered the 1996 downing of civilian planes operated by Miami-based exiles when he was Cuba's defense chief.
4: We have Cuba on our mind. Very important. Been a lot of problem for a lot of years, and this was a big, I think it was a very big moment for people that, not only Cuban Americans, but people that came from Cuba that want to go back to Cuba, people that want to see their family in Cuba. I think this is a very big day, very important day.
2: It's a major escalation of President Trump's bid to dismantle Havana's single-party rule. He's been threatening military action for months and choked off fuel shipments to the island.
5: Atribuir a la revolución cubana.
2: The 94-year-old Castro succeeded Brother Fidel as Cuba's leader 20 years ago and gave up power in 2018.
6: As alleged in the indictment, Raul Castro and five co-defendants participated in a conspiracy that ended with Cuban military aircraft firing missiles at those civilian planes and killing four Americans.
2: Acting Attorney General Todd Blanche says Castro's next stop should be in a U.S. courtroom.
6: This isn't a show indictment. This is an indictment because we expect that there was a warrant issued for his arrest. So we expect that he will show up here by his own will or by another way.
2: Sagar Magani, Washington.
0: If this week's primary elections prove anything, it would be that an endorsement by President Trump still has value in politics. Correspondent Clayton Neville reports.
7: President Trump said it himself.
8: I know how to win. I think I've proven that, haven't I?
7: Kentucky Congressman Thomas Massie lost the Republican primary to Ed Gollrein, who received President Trump's endorsement earlier this year. The president's been a long critic of Massie's, to include his support for efforts to release the Epstein files.
8: Thomas Massie's a terrible congressman. He voted against men playing in women's sports.
9: He voted against transgender for everybody, the mutilization of your children.
7: Gohlrein will face Democrat opponent Melissa Strange in the November general election. Massey spoke about his loss.
10: We weren't really running against Ed Gohlrein. We weren't running against Donald Trump. We were running for what we believe in.
7: Massey insisted Republicans should not fall in line with the president if they don't back his policies.
10: If you always vote with the president, if the legislative branch always votes with the president, we do have a king.
7: Meanwhile, three Trump-backed Republicans won West Virginia congressional primaries, including incumbent Shelley Capitone and Representatives Riley Moore and Carol Miller.
11: His endorsement is the most powerful in the history of politics. I mean, anywhere in the world. I think it's just a phenomenon.
7: House Speaker Mike Johnson said the president knows what's at stake in the midterms as the majority for Republicans in Congress is slim.
11: He and I need conservative patriots here ready to help us continue saving America. And that's why we're working hand in hand to defend and grow this House Republican majority.
7: Three Indiana Republican state senators backed by President Trump won their respective races on Tuesday. And in election news outside of Congress, in Georgia, former Atlanta Mayor Keisha Lance Bottoms clinched the Democratic nomination for governor. On the Republican side, Lieutenant Governor Burt Jones and healthcare billionaire Rick Jackson are headed for a June 16th runoff. I'm Clayton Neville.
0: The peak fire season in California typically begins in June. Already, there have been several wildfires burning in Southern California, causing some evacuations and health issues from smoke. And another has ravaged an island off the California coast. Jim Roop reports from Los Angeles.
12: In the Ventura County city of Simi Valley, Ventura County Fire Public Information Officer Andrew Dowd says it's the winds that continue to be the wild card in the so-called Sandy wildfire.
13: These winds out of the northeast have the potential to push fire. This was a fast-moving fire that swept into neighborhoods within 15, 20 minutes of starting.
12: Another fire, the Santa Rosa Island Fire, the biggest of the blazes, causing the evacuation of more than 34,000 people whose homes are in its path. The fire reached endangered Torrey pine trees, the rarest species of pine tree in North America. They only grow naturally at Torrey Pines State Natural Reserve near San Diego and on Santa Rosa Island. Nearly a third of that island has burned, including the Torrey Pine Grove on its east side, which is more than 250 years old. The Bain Fire in Harupa Valley has caused evacuation orders and warnings just north of Hidden Valley Nature Center, also being pushed by what are called sundowner winds in the evening. The Verona Fire in Homeland, east of Los Angeles in Riverside County, threatening the areas between Diamond Valley Lake and Lake Paris. So far, though, on all these fires, no injuries, no fatalities. But there has been loss of structures, including some homes. And finally, all these fires impacting the air quality all across Southern California. Health experts are warning those with respiratory issues, the young and the elderly, to avoid going outside, and for everyone to avoid strenuous work or exercise outside. I'm Jim Roop.
0: It's 17 till. The richest man in the world, set to become even wealthier. That and more when America in the Morning continues after these messages.
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0: Welcome back. You're with America in the Morning. It's 15 before the hour. Questions are being raised after a congressional report showed that 42 American aircraft were either lost or damaged so far in the Iran war, which has now raised the estimate of the cost of the wartime operations to over $29 billion. The report came from testimony by acting Pentagon Comptroller Jules Hurst III. In his report, three F-15 Strike Eagles hit by friendly fire cost $100 million each. And another aircraft lost includes an F-35 attack jet, seven CK-135 refueling tankers, and 24 MQ-9 Reaper drones. The report comes as lawmakers are pushing for more clarity on the costs of Operation Epic Fury. Barney Frank, a liberal Massachusetts representative and one of the first openly gay members of Congress, has died at the age of 86. Correspondent Julie Walker has a look back on his career.
19: Barney Frank has died. The longtime Democratic congressman from Massachusetts was 86 and was a leading liberal who brought new visibility to gay rights. He was the first lawmaker to come out as gay voluntarily. In 2012, he married his boyfriend. A year later, he noted that in the past, gay people were excluded from the judicial doctrine of equal protection.
20: The question is not why today did we get included. It's why for so many years were we excluded. And it was prejudice. And what's happened is all these people here, all these people who decided to be honest about who we are, our reality has defeated the prejudice.
19: He also helped craft the most significant changes to the financial system in a generation. Frank was both brusque and erudite. He recently spoke to the Associated Press and advised the left wing of his party to be less purist and more willing to accept compromise as a form of progress. I'm Julie Walker.
0: Wall Street is preparing for what will be the biggest initial public offering of a stock in history. Lisa Dwyer reports that when the company goes public, the richest man in the world will become even richer.
21: Elon Musk has announced plans for one of the biggest sales of stock to the public ever for a space company currently losing billions of dollars a year. Documents filed show that SpaceX lost $2.6 billion from operations last year on $18.7 billion in revenue, and the losses kept piling up at the start of this year as well. Musk and certain other shareholders will receive shares in a special class of stock that gives them 10 votes for each share they hold. The stock sale could also make Musk a major owner who co-founded SpaceX in 2002, the world's first trillionaire. I'm Lisa Dwyer.
0: We haven't seen a situation like this in 50 years. The combination of high gas prices, coupled with tariffs, bad weather, viruses, and the through-the-roof fertilizer costs, has American farmers on edge, as this could be their worst wheat harvest since the 1970s. Correspondent Jennifer King reports.
1: Punishing weather and climbing costs are impacting this year's wheat crop in the U.S. Hotter than average temperatures, late freezes, and record-setting drought in the plains has worsened the spread of wheat viruses and sped up the production of seed heads, which yields lower quality grain. Combined with tariffs and higher prices for fertilizer and fuel, longtime wheat farmers say it's not going to be a good year. The U.S. Department of Agriculture estimates production is down 21% from last year. Wheat growers will see their smallest crop since 1972. I'm Jennifer King.
0: Anthropic has reportedly made an AI cyber agent so good, it appears the White House asked them not to publicly release it. Here's the new old tech guy, Chuck Palm, with that story.
3: Anthropic, the AI company behind the Claude chatbot, built a cybersecurity model called Mythos, and it worked really well. In fact, too well. Mythos can find exploitable vulnerabilities in every major operating system and web browser, and it can do it even when it's used by somebody with no technical background whatsoever. And to be honest, it makes an old tech guy a bit nervous. The White House caught wind of this and asked Anthropic not to release it publicly, and they didn't. Instead, about 40 organizations, including Amazon, Microsoft, JP Morgan Chase, and others, were given controlled access to Mythos so they could find and patch what it was uncovering before anybody else could act. Now, Anthropic is preparing a brief for the Financial Stability Board. That's the G20's global financial watchdog on what Mythos found lurking in the infrastructure of the global financial system. The briefing was requested by the governor of the Bank of England. Imagine for a second an AI built by a private company that found security flaws serious enough that finance ministers and central banks from 20 of the world's largest economies need a formal sit-down. I think finding holes in the global financial network warrants a second look at AI being deployed as a cybersecurity guard. Visit thenewoldtechguy.com. I'm Chuck Palm.
0: Here's Thursday Sports with America in the Morning's Robert Workman. Robert?
22: The Thunder evened up the NBA Western Conference Final at a game apiece last night, slashing the Spurs 122-113 to take Game 2 in Oklahoma City. MVP Shai Gilgeous-Alexander bounced back with a 30-point effort.
23: In the first game, I still feel like we got really good looks. They just didn't go down. Yeah, I guess just got a little bit more comfortable with their type of defense. Obviously, it's very unique, different from literally every other defense in the league, so it takes some getting used to.
22: San Antonio took another injury hit in its backcourt. Already without All-Star De'Aaron Fox, his sub Dylan Harper had to leave in the third quarter with a leg injury. On the ice, the Golden Knights grabbed the momentum in that Western Conference final, beating the Avalanche 4-2 to take Game 1 on the road. Vegas scored three times in a 10-minute span from midway through Period 2 into the third. Colorado got back within a goal on a late power play, but Carter Hart stood tall with 36 saves, and Nick Dowd ended it with an empty net. Baseball, Shohei Ohtani homered on the first pitch of the game, then went five scoreless on the mound as the Dodgers blanked the Padres 4-0 on a combined five-hitter. Carmen Mlodzinski and company tossed a five-hitter as the Pirates plundered the Cardinals 7-0. Brewers shut out the Cubs 5-0 behind a stellar seven innings from Kyle Harrison, two hits allowed and 11 strikeouts. The Braves got seven strong from Chris Sale and three-run jacks from Austin Riley and Dominic Smith to reel in the Marlins 9-1. Nationals got long balls from C.J. Abrams and Jacob Young to subdue the Mets 8-4. Rays rally for four in the eighth to complete their sweep of the Orioles. Diamondbacks swept out the Giants. Reds rolled over the Phillies, handing Don Mattingly his first series loss since taking over the big chair in Philadelphia. Rangers scored two in the top of the ninth to edge the Rockies. Guardians got all of their runs in the ninth and tenth to trip the Tigers, while the A's came back to clip the Angels in 10 innings. That's Thursday Sports.
0: Thank you, sir. Now 7 till. Reality TV meets politics. A celebrity mayoral campaign. When America in the Morning continues after these messages.
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0: It's 5 till. America in the Morning continues. A reality TV star is running for mayor of Los Angeles as an independent. And he's just received a high-level GOP endorsement. Kevin Carr takes a look at the campaign of Spencer Pratt.
30: Most people first heard of Spencer Pratt in 2007 from the reality television series The Hills.
31: We're going to Las Vegas to get married. I got us the honeymoon suite.
32: We already went to the church. We already talked to the minister.
30: Now he's running for mayor of L.A., and he's polling close behind incumbent Karen Bass. Pratt's campaign has raised eyebrows for some unconventional advertising, including a parody of Will Smith's Fresh Prince of Bel-Air credits.
33: Now this is a story all about how my life got turned upside down, and I had to take a minute to run for mayor. I'll tell you how I became the prince of a town called Bel-Air.
30: There is also the use of completely AI-generated ads.
34: Spencer Pratt seems like he has some good ideas. Not that I'm MAGA or anything.
35: We're all voting for Spencer Pratt, right? Of course. Obviously. I wish I could vote, like, yesterday.
30: Though running as an independent, Pratt has gotten endorsements from prominent figures on the right, including Senator Rick Scott, actor James Woods, podcaster Joe Rogan, and now President Donald Trump.
36: I'd like to see him do well. He's a character. I don't know him. I assume he probably supports me. Does he support me?
35: So,
36: I heard he does. I heard he's a big MAGA person.
30: Pratt has been compared to Trump because of his political outsider status and history on reality TV. Los Angeles last elected a Republican mayor in 1997. However, a lot can happen between now and November. I'm Kevin Carr.
0: On his very first The Late Show in 2015, Stephen Colbert ripped into then-candidate Donald Trump while gorging on Oreo cookies over a political boycott of the company. 11 years later, it's the end of the line for Stephen Colbert's late-night TV show where comedy and politics collided, correspondent Haya Panjwani reports.
37: 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The end marks the conclusion of his on-air feud with President Donald Trump. When CBS announced last summer that the show would come to an end in May, the network said it was for economic reasons. But others, including Colbert, are skeptical that Trump's repeated criticism of the show had nothing to do with it. Various stars, including actor Jon Hamm, say they've enjoyed being a part of his show.
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39: 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He's a good man. He's a decent man.
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37: 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I'm Haya Panjwani.
0: America in the Morning for Thursday, May 21st, 2026 is produced by Jeff McKay. I'm John Trout. 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
4: The Department of Justice is criminally charging Raul Castro, the 94-year-old former president of Cuba and brother of the late dictator Fidel Castro. He's been indicted on charges of murder and conspiracy to kill U.S. citizens for the downing of two planes back in the 1990s. Kate Fisher reports.
6: The indictment, issued in federal district court in Miami, marks an escalation in the Trump administration's pressure campaign against the Cuban government. It also lays the grounds for potential military action to remove him from the country. U.S. Special Operations Forces used an indictment against Nicolas Maduro, the former leader of Venezuela, to capture him in Caracas in January. It comes as the Trump administration has been pressuring the Cuban government to implement political and economic changes, as the country's oil supplies and power plants have been exhausted. Kate Fisher, Washington.
4: Gas experts are predicting the most expensive summer at the pump in years. Gas Buddy has released its summer travel survey for 2026, and it forecasts an average price of $4.80 per gallon from Memorial Day through Labor Day. The fuel savings platform says the price of gas could reach an all-time high if the Strait of Hormuz remains closed for much of the summer. An American doctor who has tested positive for Ebola while working in the Democratic Republic of Congo is now receiving emergency care in Berlin. It's believed Dr. Peter Stafford contracted the virus while operating on an infected patient.
7: 2 days after the announcement of the outbreak was made, Peter began to have some of the nonspecific symptoms that are classic for Ebola: chills, fever, muscle aches, fatigue.
4: His wife, who's also a doctor, and their four young children are being monitored for symptoms. I'm Michael Kastner.
11: Have you heard the news? Vance to Iran. We're locked and loaded. Six primary wins for the president.
12: His endorsement is the most powerful in the history of politics.
11: Raul Castro.
13: The Castros are in the business of power.
11: He's to be indicted today.
13: Evil.
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4: Colorado Democratic Party has censured Governor Jared Polis over his decision to commute the prison sentence of former Mesa County Clerk Tina Peters. DNC member Stephanie Beal says the move by Polis was made under pressure from President Trump and sends a message.

0: It's Pat and Jeffy for Glenn this week. 888-727-BECK. Great to have you with us. Thanks for being here. President Trump talked about the latest on Iran. Talked about quite a few things yesterday. Talked about maybe becoming the Prime Minister of Israel as well. Get into that and lots more coming up in 60 seconds. Ask Dad what he wants for Father's Day, and he'll say something like, "Oh, I don't know. I'm fine. I don't need anything." Meanwhile, this is the guy who spent the last 20 years preparing for hypothetical situations that have never actually occurred. He's got flashlights strategically located, extra batteries, a toolbox that could repair a small submarine. 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Communication redefined. So what is the latest on Iran? Where do we stand? Are we done? Are we going back in?
1: Maybe.
0: Are we?
1: Maybe. It might be over.
0: So maybe it might be over?
1: Maybe.
0: Maybe we're going back in?
1: Maybe.
0: Okay.
1: Yeah.
0: I mean, when are we going to know? When will we know for sure?
1: Is that not specific enough for you?
0: No, not really. 2 days, 3 days,
1: maybe?
0: Might be right away.
1: Maybe.
0: Here's what he said.
2: You said yesterday you're about an hour away from making a decision. Where does that stand today? Have you heard anything from them?
3: Right on the borderline, believe me. If we don't get the right answers, it goes very quickly. We're all ready to go. We have to get the right answers. It would have to be a complete 100% good answers. And if we do, we save a lot of time, energy, and lives, most importantly. Could go very quickly. Or a few days. But it could go very quickly.
0: Very quickly.
3: Iran is a defeated nation. We're dealing with some people, and we're dealing with some very good people. We're dealing with people that are, I think, far more reasonable than the people that are really no longer with us. We're dealing with some people with talent, with good brain power, and we're pretty impressed by it. So hopefully those people will make a deal that's going to be great for everybody. But I don't know. Do I get what? I never get tired. But what I like to do, if I can save war by waiting a couple of days, or I can save people being killed by waiting a couple of days, I think it's a great thing to do.
0: Okay. You understand that?
1: We have already waited a couple of days.
0: That's the thing, yeah. It's been a couple of weeks. How long has it been since the ceasefire started?
1: Many would say too long.
0: 3 weeks or a month? Anyway.
1: It's been a while.
0: Yeah, it's been a while. And we keep hearing the same thing. Nothing from them.
1: Strait of Hormuz is still, it's open, but it's closed.
0: Yeah.
1: No.
0: Prices are still getting higher.
1: Time's up.
0: Yeah.
1: I thought the clock was ticking, but apparently we've hit the snooze button.
0: Seems like that.
1: Yeah.
0: Yeah, it seems that way. So, I don't know. I mean, do I want war with Iran? I really don't. But on the other hand, we've threatened them so many times and then not backed it up. I think that they're not believing that anything's going to happen at this point.
1: I don't think that they do. And they've, look, this is the game that's been played with them for a long, long time.
0: Right.
1: And I was reading this morning where it was reported that they have started up their drone making factories again since the ceasefire.
0: Yeah, I saw that.
1: So, yeah. If that's true, which, I mean,

0: I believe it. Maybe it's because I'm an Iran hater, maybe. But that's because they're not believing what we're saying. And so they just keep putting us off.
1: They're not taking it seriously.
0: They just keep putting us off until they feel that they'll have enough weapons to be able to fight back a little bit. Well, no. Mm-hmm. No. That's supposed to be unacceptable.
1: Yeah.
0: And it really is unacceptable.
1: But here's the thing. Their Navy is at the bottom of the ocean. It's at the bottom of the water.
0: What about the
1: Air Force is completely decimated. It's destroyed. It's eliminated.
0: So it's over.
1: It's over. Except for, you know, a couple of things here and there.
0: I mean, they keep telling us that.
1: Yeah, the problem is they still have some missiles. I don't know how much of their capacity we've eliminated, but they still obviously have some because they keep attacking people.
0: Right. And hopefully, you know, they keep attacking people. We know where those were shot from, so we can go in and destroy those. Yeah. I mean, I hope
1: those mobile launchers are really tough to eliminate because you can fire it, and then within 5 minutes, it's back underground or whatever, and it's hard to get to.
0: Right.
1: So that's been the problem up until now. So I don't know how you eliminate all of their capacity.
0: I do.
1: To wage war? I mean, you, what, nuclear weapons? I don't think we want to go that route.
0: I really didn't say that. I didn't say that. You did.
1: And I, you know, I don't want to decimate the people.
0: Sure.
1: And I know President Trump doesn't want to either.
0: Right, that's his
1: deal. He doesn't want to.
0: Yeah.
1: And that's he said, we're going to take out your infrastructure, but that's going to hurt the people.
0: I do believe that.
1: So he's really tried to avoid that.
0: I do believe that.
1: Bless his heart for that. Yes. I mean, I'm glad that he cares about human life.
0: Yes.
1: He cares about human life in the Ukraine and Russia, too, which is why he's been trying to end that conflict.
0: Yes.
1: And the stubborn mules that are Vladimir Putin and, to a certain extent, Volodymyr Zelensky, keep that thing going. And they keep the carnage happening. Man, that I just we saw the latest from, I think it was the CIA, estimates on Russian casualties was over 1 million people.
0: Wow.
1: Over 1 million.
0: Can that be?
1: And it was, I think it was 1.2 or 1.3 million, in fact, dead or wounded.
0: Wow.
1: Or missing. And then
0: for the Ukrainians,
1: it was 500,000. So you're talking about between 1.5 and 2 million people who've been.
0: Between Russia and Ukraine,
1: Yeah.
0: I mean, it's just terrible.
1: It's terrible. And it keeps going.
0: And let's say that report is high. Okay, so 800,000 to 1 million.
1: Yeah.
0: That's still.
1: I mean, whatever way you look at it.
0: Right.
1: It's really tragic.
0: Yeah.
1: When you think about the fact that we didn't lose 1.5 million people between World Wars One and Two combined, and they have in the last 4 years in this conflict.
0: Right.
1: It's pretty sobering. You know, that's quite a conflict. But the president also talked about the next 3 years yesterday. Cut 16.
2: I mean, you're going to see things that are amazing. You're going to see a lot of amazing things over the next 3 years for our country. And I'd like to talk more about the economic, because we have $18 trillion being spent, and no country's ever had anything like that. We have car plants pouring in from Mexico, Canada. They don't want to be there. There's no reason to be there, because they want to sell to our market. We have car companies and plants coming in from Germany, from South Korea, from Japan, coming in by the billions. And they're being built now. You're going to see things that nobody thought was possible. You're going to end up saying he's the greatest president that ever lived. Goodbye, everybody.
3: Bye, everybody. I'm out of here.
1: He's the greatest president that's ever lived.
0: Yeah, he was done with them. He gave him a hand. Goodbye, everybody. I'm out of here. I got to go.
1: I'm going to leave you on the greatest president who's ever lived. See ya.
0: I already told you I'm taking over Israel when this job is done. We have to play that clip. But he was done with them there. We're done. Goodbye. I'm out of here. Hilarious.
1: Here's the Israeli thing. He's got a pretty high. I was looking for the story on his approval rating in Israel. I haven't been able to find it yet, but I'm sure it's out there somewhere. He told us what it is. Here's what he said about his approval rating there.
2: I'm right now at 99% in Israel. I could run for prime minister. So maybe after I do this, I'll go to Israel, run for prime minister. had a poll this morning. I'm 99%, so that's good. But, no, he's a wartime prime minister, and I just don't think they treat him well.
3: Mr. President, what are you two expecting?
2: I think we have a president over there that treats him very poorly.
4: You're on the same page.
1: All right.
0: That's interesting. He was. It was reported also that Netanyahu, and I don't know if it was after this or before this, that Netanyahu was all wound up that he didn't want to start bombing Iran again.
1: Mm-hmm.
0: They had a little
1: a little disagreement. Tiff. It sounds like they had a disagreement over that. I don't know.
0: After that. Don't make me go over there and run your country for you. Benji.
1: Then he also, you know, he endorsed Ken Paxton on Monday, and he was talking about Ken Paxton yesterday as well.
0: He's busy on the tarmac.
2: We have a great candidate, I believe, in Texas, and I believe the Texas candidate, who's Ken Paxton. I think he'll win. I think probably he'll win very substantially.
4: Hope you're right.
2: And I think he'll go on to defeat a very defective candidate that believes in six genders, and he takes hits at Jesus Christ, and he's wearing a mask 6 months ago. Where's a guy? Anybody wearing a mask 6 months ago doesn't get it. And he's a vegan. He's a vegan in Texas.
1: He's a vegan.
2: And you can't get elected as a vegan in Texas.
1: I hope that's true.
4: Senate leadership on the Republican.
1: Let's hope that's true.
0: Done. Yeah.
1: That you can't get elected as a vegan in Texas.
0: Amen.
1: That is not the worst of James Tallarico. That guy is an absolute nightmare and cannot be the U.S. Senator from the state of Texas. That can't happen. Please tell me that's not going to happen.
0: It's not going to happen.
1: Okay, thank you. Appreciate that.
0: No problem. I'm here for you.
1: I just hope it's true. I just hope he can't be elected. Because you wouldn't think it would be possible, right? It would seem impossible in the state of Texas that this guy. Ah, man. But he presents himself as.
0: He sure enough does.
1: As a Christian minister, and he's out there citing the Bible, or at least his particular, his translation of it.
0: Yep.
1: And what it means to him, which is pretty much not what it means to most Christians. And I think he's duped a lot of people, and it's a little scary to me. In fact, it's a lot scarier.
0: And he has chosen his interviews, and they all work to his benefit, which is really interesting. He's done a pretty good job of that.
1: Yeah, he has. Yeah, he wouldn't, for instance, he wouldn't come on this show.
0: Oh, no way. I don't know that he would pull up the parking lot of this building.
1: No, I don't think so. Mm-mm. Because none of those kinds of... None of those lefties will ever go on into a situation that is somewhat unfamiliar and maybe a little unfriendly.
0: Right.
1: Maybe a lot unfriendly.
0: Oh, bud.
1: But they'll stick to MSNBC, CNN, NBC, ABC.
0: He went on The View. He went on What's-Her-Face's Jamie Lynn's podcast.
1: Yeah.
0: Yeah, and those aren't going to give him any pushback on anything.
1: Nope.
0: You just get to say what you want.
1: They're going to lap up everything he says.
0: Yep, and they do.
1: So people aren't going to really hear the truth from him. Meanwhile, he's ahead of both Republican candidates in polls in Texas right now. I think he's 7 points ahead of Cornyn and 8 points ahead of Paxton, supposedly.
0: You got to hope that that's because we haven't decided on
1: that's what I'm
0: whether
1: hoping.
0: It's going to be Cornyn or Paxton.
1: You know? Yeah, that's what I'm hoping.
0: Right, you got to hope that.
1: I remember when Ted Cruz was running against Beto O'Rourke, and everybody was afraid that Beto was going to beat Ted Cruz because he was close. In some polls, he was ahead. And then Ted pretty much wiped him out.
0: Absolutely.
1: I don't remember if it was 9 points, 11 points. It was a pretty good spread, though. Ted pretty well mopped the floor with him.
0: Absolutely.
1: And I'm hoping that's going to be the case.
0: And I will say this. I saw, seen one sign for Tallarico in my neighborhood.
1: Mm-hmm.
0: And that was when he was, I guess that was the Democratic nomination or whatever.
1: Yeah.
0: Is that when that was?
1: During the when it was up against Jasmine Crawford.
0: Right. Okay. Yeah. So and I have not seen it since. So during the Beto run, Beto was everywhere. I mean, I saw signs and bumper stickers and
1: It was quite a movement. See Beto
0: on some cars.
1: Bumper stickers.
0: Yeah.
1: From time to time. And I think, wow, are you stupid?
0: Accidentally.
1: How do you even drive? Seriously. Yeah, you shouldn't even own a vehicle.
0: Yeah. You're not allowed on these roads.
1: I almost call the police when I see them. Like, there's a person with a Beto sticker in front of me. Please get him off the road.
0: They need to be removed from the road.
1: Get him off the road. All right. 888-727-BECK. More in 1 minute.
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0: Pat and Jeffy for Glenn today, and all this week, as a matter of fact.
1: I have there's a new poll here. I listened to them talking about it on the radio earlier show. It might have been Pat Graham, at least. I don't recall. It was a national survey, though, conducted May 15th through the 18th among 1,002 registered voters. Puts Trump's job approval down at 39. His record was 61 approval rating. 61% now disapprove of his job.
0: Wow.
1: 39% approve.
0: Well, it's 99% in Israel, though.
1: Correct.
0: So maybe a lot of Israelis could come over and vote for him.
1: The Republican net approval has dropped to 60, down 24 points. Okay, yeah, that's the Republican.
0: Wait, net the approval. Republican approval net is approval. Down to 60?
1: Yes.
0: Wow.
1: So only 29%.
0: Because that was in the 90s, it seems like.
1: Correct. Well, yeah.
0: I mean, like that's the low 90s.
1: Down 24, that would have been 84, according to this poll. Yeah.
0: Wow.
1: So 29% of voters approve of Trump's handling of the economy, 71% disapproving. I hope he cares more than he looks like he cares.
0: Yeah, that's.
1: And that's the problem, I think.
0: That's the problem, yeah. It is.
1: Inflation is the president's weakest issue, 24% approval. Well, yeah. Border security, once a strength, is now split 49 to 51 disapproval. Border security, what?
0: Oh, my gosh. How could that be negative?
1: Because it's against Trump.
0: Jeez. Yesterday, here's what's affecting him right now. Yesterday, a reporter said, Mr. President, you've pushed to suppress the federal gas tax. The president says, okay, yeah. Then he says, are there other initiatives that you're thinking of maybe trying to lower costs? And he said, well, there may be. It's very temporary. Yeah, there may be. Anything to keep it down. Look, as soon as this war is over, gas is going to, I had gasoline down to $1.85 in Iowa. I was in Iowa, and the stations there had it at $1.85. But I was down to, in many cases, less than $2 a gallon. And then I said to myself, this is great. We just hit a new high in the stock market. Everything's going good. But I'm sorry, but we have to go down and take a little journey down to, we have to do something with Iran. We cannot let them have a nuclear weapon. You want to see the world exploded? You want to see a problem? And this is peanuts. And I appreciate everybody putting up with it for a little while. Won't be much longer. You can't call what's going on right now peanuts. And you can't dismiss it by saying, that you aren't even thinking about the economy. Because right. The left uses that against him and beats him over the head with it.
1: And look, kind of deservedly so. I mean, this is the thing that
0: he's been too flippant on this. Yeah. He's just too flippant on this issue.
1: I'm sorry, but we see those prices in our face every day. $4.19 past the stations that I pass coming into work
0: in Texas.
1: Morning. And it was down to at least $3.79, $3.78, something like that. So,
0: well, and before the Iranian situation, it was down to what, two?
1: Yeah, I mean, $2.40, what Trump was talking about.
0: $2.30, something like that. So, yeah,
1: it's an issue.
0: I don't know. He's getting bad advice from somebody somewhere because he needs to take this a little more seriously, I think. That would be helpful for him. 888-727-BECK. More coming up.
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0: It's Pat and Jeffy for Glenn this week. 888-727-BECK. Let's get the Fat Five. Just a fun stories from Jeffy.
1: All right, a little two in the Fat Five. Well, I don't know. Experts, the industry, auto experts, are predicting perhaps a motor oil shortage that is imminent as prices escalate due to the Iran war. So I would say maybe change your oil this weekend.
0: Oh, boy.
1: I don't want to have a run on, you know, changing your oil, but...
0: Mm-hmm.
1: Maybe you ought to think about it at least.
0: Mm-hmm.
1: Speaking of predictions, Minnesota became the first state to ban prediction markets, passing a law that makes it a felony to host or advertise them.
0: What?
1: Someone better tell Stu.
0: Really?
1: Someone better tell Stu. In response, the Trump administration has sued, teeing up a legal battle over the most far-reaching crackdown on popular services like Kalshi and Polymarket. It comes as states confront growing standoff with the Trump administration over how to regulate the industry, which allows people to bet on virtually anything. The new state law makes it a crime to host or advertise a prediction market, which it defines as a system that lets consumers place a wager on a future outcome. Sports, elections, live entertainment, someone's word choice, and world affairs. The prohibition extends to services supporting prediction markets, like virtual private networks that would allow consumers to disguise their location and get around the ban. It would force prediction market sites like Kalshi and Polymarket to leave the state or face possible felony charges. The law takes effect in August.
0: Stu, so. That flashing red light you see behind you right now is the Minnesota police. They're coming
1: pulling
0: for you.
1: Over.
0: They're pulling you
1: pulling
0: over.
1: You over.
0: Yep. They're coming.
1: Good luck. God bless. So, tried to tell you.
0: I mean, what are the chances that spreads?
1: I don't know. Maybe.
0: Maybe.
1: I mean, Trump.
0: Maybe not.
1: The administration's going to sue them. Is going to shut it down. I don't know that it's constitutional.
0: Right.
1: You know,
0: we'll see.
1: Yeah.
0: Yeah.
1: And it may take a while, so, I mean, it may go into effect. They're going to have to put an injunction on the actual state law.
0: Yeah.
1: Right?
0: Yeah.
1: Otherwise, it goes into effect, and then you're still fighting it.
0: Mm-hmm.
1: And they will pull people over.
0: Mm. Yeah.
1: They will shut you down to make a point.
0: Mm-hmm.
1: And then if they get called out on it, they'll be like, oh, sorry. Yeah.
0: Mm-hmm.
1: Yeah, you're right. They were right. Sorry. I mean, holy cow. The vibes at Meta headquarters right now aren't very good. Yesterday morning, waves of emails started arriving, and nearly 8,000 employees informing them that their jobs are terminated.
0: That's an AI bloodbath, right?
1: It sure is.
0: Yeah.
1: Workers have been dreading the mass culling since it was first leaked in March, but Meta never addressed it. So these layoffs affect about 10%. Of the 78,000 people that work at Meta. Earlier this week, the company said in a memo that it would also move 7,000 employees to AI-related initiatives and close 6,000 open roles.
0: Mm.
1: So those job openings that you saw, that you applied for, don't worry about it. Those are gone. Apparently, morale is pretty low at the old Meta offices. Things have gotten so bad, some employers are begging for the virtual pink slip just to get the 16 weeks minimum severance.
0: Okay. That's not bad.
1: That's not bad.
0: 4 months, right?
1: An employee who worked at the company for over a decade told San Francisco, I tend to cry in the shower. Oh, no. I mean... I know you're sad, but come on now. Don't admit that.
0: I know. I know. You're talking to a news person, right? You don't want that.
1: Everything's going on in bed. I tend to cry in the shower. Okay.
0: All right.
1: Yeah. Zuckerberg said way back in 2022, right? I mean, the layoffs were a correction to COVID era overhiring, but really these rounds are freeing up funds for AI spending. And the tech giant has pledged to spend as much as $145 billion this year on AI. So they rolled out a new program internally that you think you're being followed now. And I want to thank Hulu for, being able to put an advertisement up during the shows that I'm watching and letting me know that that product is available at a place just a couple of blocks away from my house.
0: That's incredible.
1: So that was nice of them.
0: It's incredible.
1: Nice of them. I appreciate it.
0: The privacy we've given up as Americans is astounding.
1: It sure is.
0: I remember, 20, 25 years ago, in Houston when they, I mean, everybody started getting, I mean, some people had it, but everybody was getting the toll tag.
1: Oh, yeah, yeah.
0: And my producer, Keith Melinak, was all up in arms. Of, well, we're going to know where I am. I'm not getting a toll tag. I'm not doing the toll tag. Well, I think he has a toll tag now.
1: And absolutely.
0: I think you've got a permanent toll tag on your phone and your iPad and everything else that's your car. They know where we are every second of every day now. And we don't even think about it.
1: And I was thinking about that actually yesterday when we were playing the Trump RX speech that they were telling us about Trump RX.
0: Yeah.
1: And he was going through what the website does. And the website is awesome. And the, you know, the drug prices are great. And I love the whole thing. But then he talked about how you just log on and you tell them where you're at. And this is where you live. And this is where your pharmacy is. Mm-hmm. And I mean, I know I've already resigned myself to believing that they already know
0: that.
1: They already know all of that.
0: Yeah, but just you're making it worse.
1: Yeah.
0: So they already know, and we just have that
1: attitude.
0: They already know that. So
1: the
0: difference
1: isn't
0: bad.
1: Yeah, it doesn't matter.
0: And we just give up more and more every day.
1: Because they rolled out a new program internally. This is Meta now. That tracks employees' every move on their computers.
0: Oh, good.
1: The company said that it would use the data to train AI models on how people actually complete everyday tasks using computers. Mm. A lot of workers didn't like that. They launched a petition urging execs to end the tracking program. The UK workers are attempting to unionize because this damn Meta, they're reporting record profits right now. So, damn Zuckerberg. Good times over at Meta.
0: Good times.
1: Good times over at Meta.
0: Yeah, good times.
1: Boy, another place that's having a good time is Starbucks Korea. They do have a job opening if you're looking for a gig. The CEO was fired after the company launched a marketing campaign called Tank Day on the anniversary of a 1980 massacre of pro-democracy protesters. So, people were all wound up evoking painful memories of a brutal military crackdown on pro-democracy protesters in 1980. So this group that owns all these Starbucks in South Korea said that it sacked their CEO, Son Jung-hun, because of inappropriate marketing. So I don't know what he was thinking. I mean, he starts a campaign called Tank Day and called the tumblers on the tagline were "Put it on your table with the sound of tack." And so on the day that the whole movement was celebrated,
0: Yeah,
1: really weird. Yeah. Definitely not a good move. So if you're looking, you know.
0: How many people were killed?
1: You need a gig. Back in the 1980s, did it give a number? It just says a massacre. I don't know how many people were killed.
0: Strange.
1: Probably more than two.
0: Probably. Yeah.
1: I'm just guessing. Yeah. I don't know.
0: I would guess.
1: There's no number.
0: A massacre would probably be more than two. Yeah. Although the Boston Massacre was what, five?
1: See?
0: So
1: okay.
0: It might not be that many, really.
1: Colossal Biosciences, the company best known for trying to de-extinct the old woolly mammoth and other creatures, has said now it has hatched chicks from an artificial eggshell. The biotech company said that it aims to resurrect lost creatures. They've hatched these live chicks in an artificial environment, a development that was, met with a little bit of mixed reviews from scientists and critics of the de-extinction mission. 26 baby chickens, ranging from a few days to several months old, were born from a 3D-printed lattice structure that mimics an eggshell. Colossal previously announced that it had genetically engineered living animals to resemble some, you know, extinct species, the mice with long hair, which were supposed to mimic the woolly mammoth, and the wolf pups, the dire wolves. So the CEO, Ben Lamb, who's been on this program before in the past, said that if the artificial egg technology could one day be scaled up to genetically tweak living birds to resemble New Zealand's extinct South Island giant moa, whose eggs are 80 times the size of a chicken and would be difficult for any modern bird to lay. We wanted to build something that nature has done a pretty good job of developing and make it better and scalable and even more efficient. I would like to say that, I don't know about you, Pat, but I've been crying for the return of the South Island giant moa. Yeah. Man, oh man, do I want a South Island
0: means a
1: giant
0: lot.
1: Boa.
0: It means a lot.
1: Right?
0: Yeah.
1: It means a whole bunch.
0: It really does.
1: One of the things that we talked about earlier in my Fat Five, my daily Fat Five on Pat Gray Unleashed, the show that airs right before this program on Blaze TV and Blaze Radio, was a Jackson Pollock painting that sold this week.
0: My gosh, this is unbelievable.
1: It's Jackson Pollock. It's the painting that finally freed Jackson from the shackles of conventional easel painting.
0: Yeah.
1: And produces one of the first truly abstract paintings in the history of art. And mm-hmm. I mean, I don't know what I'd pay for it, but it wouldn't be the $181.2 million that was paid for it.
0: I mean,
1: it's just amazing.
0: If you can see this on video somewhere, and you're watching our stream, it's
1: beautiful is the word.
0: He took paint and he threw it at the canvas.
1: I love it, actually.
0: All it is. A four-year-old could do. A four-year-old has done this.
1: Not like this, my friend.
0: What differentiates
1: this
0: from a four-year-old's painting?
1: With Jackson Pollock's signature on it.
0: That's about it.
1: That is it.
0: It's just the signature.
1: Yeah.
0: I mean, that's unbelievable. It's unbelievable.
1: It's a big painting, and it's really beautiful, and I would like to have it.
0: It is not beautiful.
1: It is.
0: There's nothing beautiful about it.
1: That's incorrect. But I would, I'm not paying $181.2 million.
0: No, and as I mentioned earlier today, this fulfills one of the communist goals for America that was,
1: oh, come on.
0: That were entered into the congressional record in 1962. Two of those goals are fulfilled in that, what you see right there.
1: Oh.
0: Goal number 22. Continue discrediting American culture by degrading all forms of artistic expression. An American communist cell was told to eliminate all good sculpture from parks and buildings, substitute shapeless, awkward, and meaningless forms. Goal number 23, control art critics and directions of art museums. Our plan is to promote ugliness, repulsive, meaningless art.
1: Oh, well, I'm not a communist, and I love it. I think I love the painting.
0: Well, okay.
1: Have I been?
0: All right, they fulfilled their goal here.
1: Am I a communist and I don't know it?
0: Yes.
1: That's your Fat Five.
0: But today. Now you know
1: that's
0: it.
1: That's your Fat Five today.
0: All right, 888-727 Beck.
2: Oh, crap.
3: Turns out.
2: Well, when did that get there?
3: Common sense ain't all that common. But around here, it's still standard equipment. Glenn Beck returns in a minute.
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0: It's Pat and Jeffy for Glenn this week. We were just talking about Jackson Pollock. This is amazing because he's selling a painting right now for $181 million.
1: I mean, it's sold.
0: It's sold. Sotheby's, was it? Or
1: Christie's.
0: Oh, okay.
1: And it's not the most expensive one of a Pollock. It's just was set a record there at Christie's.
0: And the poor guy, when he died in 1956, was worth, about $200,000. So that was, a decent amount of money to have.
1: Yeah.
0: In 1956.
1: He wasn't extravagantly living.
0: But he rarely sold a painting for more than $8,000 back then. He sold one in 2006 for what today would be $200 million. $200 million! And again, he's throwing stuff at a canvas. Just slopping paint all over the place.
1: But it's the way he does it. It's the way he does it.
0: He takes paint on a paintbrush, and then he throws
1: it. I know, but if you look at that creation, that creation that sold for $181.2
0: million. Yeah. What do you want to tell me about it that's going to change my mind?
1: How he put the paint on the canvas.
0: Yeah, he threw it.
1: But it's the canvas. Direction, and you can feel all. You can almost feel what he was feeling when he was
0: incredible rage. Was it a blind rage? And he was just pissed
1: in the right part of it. Yes, but he seems happier on the left part of it.
0: I just don't get it. I don't know how that's happened. I really don't.
1: I mean, I would love to have that painting. I'm not spending $181. First of all, I mean, it's impossible for me to spend something I don't have, but I'm not paying $181.2 million.
0: Yeah, I don't know who would. That's amazing. It's a lot of money.
1: Yeah, it's a lot of money.
0: I mean, even if you're a billionaire, that's a lot of money.
1: Sure. But, the wife wants it, so you get it for her.
0: I guess so. Yeah, I guess. And where do you put that lovely
1: wherever
0: thing?
1: She wants.
0: Yeah, wherever. Okay.
1: Wherever she wants, and you like it. And you like
0: except
1: it.
0: Except I don't. Except I don't. I guess for that kind of money, I could pretend.
1: Look, you've got your estate under construction right now.
0: Yes, I do.
1: And perhaps there's a place where Jackson Pollock wants the remodeling ends.
0: Yeah, there is in my garbage can. Wow. It's outside my house.
1: Wow.
0: Yeah. No, I got a nice little place for it. I'll even put it in the recycling bin so that they can, take it and grind it up and turn it into something else.
1: I mean, I think that's nice of you.
0: Yeah, I think it is. And environmentally friendly. More coming up.

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16: A U.S. aircraft carrier has arrived in the Caribbean as tensions rise between the U.S. and Cuba. U.S. Southern Command said Wednesday that the USS Nimitz strike group has entered the region. The U.S. has been applying pressure on Cuba by cutting off the country's main source of oil from Venezuela. And the Department of Justice is criminally charging Raul Castro, the 94-year-old former president of Cuba and brother of the late dictator Fidel Castro. He's been indicted on charges of murder and conspiracy to kill U.S. citizens for the downing of two planes back in the 1990s. Kate Fisher with more.
17: The indictment, issued in federal district court in Miami, marks an escalation in the Trump administration's pressure campaign against the Cuban government. It also lays the grounds for potential military action to remove him from the country. U.S. Special Operations Forces used an indictment against Nicolas Maduro, the former leader of Venezuela, to capture him in Caracas in January. It comes as the Trump administration has been pressuring the Cuban government to implement political and economic changes, as the country's oil supplies and power plants have been exhausted. Kate Fisher, Washington.
16: The Supreme Court is expected to continue delivering decisions today. More from Tammy Trujillo.
2: The court's about halfway through handing down rulings in some 60 cases heard this term, covering everything from the limits of presidential power to the rights of transgender athletes. Some cases still awaiting a decision include President Trump's attempt to ban birthright citizenship and whether Roundup can be sued for cancer claims over its weed killer. I'm Tammy Trujillo.
16: Fewer Americans than expected found themselves filing requests for first-time unemployment benefits last week. The Labor Department says it received 209,000 initial filings in the week ending May 16th. That's a decrease of about 3,000 from the prior week's revised total. I'm Michael Kastner.
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22: His endorsement is the most powerful in the history of politics.
20: Raul Castro.
23: The Castros are in the business of power.
20: He's to be indicted today.
23: Evil.
16: Gas experts are predicting the most expensive summer at the pump in years. Gas Buddy has released its summer travel survey for 2026. And it forecasts an average price of $4.80 per gallon from Memorial Day through Labor Day. The fuel savings platform says the price of gas could reach all-time highs if the Strait of Hormuz remains closed for much of the summer. A group of Americans is being monitored in Europe after being exposed to Ebola in the Congo. Mitch McCann reports an American doctor who contracted the virus after operating on an infected patient is receiving emergency care in Berlin.
24: On social media, U.S. Secretary of State Marco Rubio wrote, "Thank you to Chancellor Merz and our friends in Germany for their swift assistance in caring for Americans affected by the Ebola outbreak."
16: The infected doctor's wife, who had also treated the same patient, was flown to Germany for monitoring along with their 3 children. Another American physician may have been exposed through a second patient and is being monitored in Prague. Gay rights advocate, former Representative Barney Frank, has passed away at the age of 86. Democrat Jerry Nadler remembers that Frank advocated for LGBTQ plus rights in Congress after he came out as gay while in office.
25: Barney was a great champion of all kinds of civil rights and civil liberties. I particularly remember the day in 2008 when he became the first member to offer a motion to recognize transgender people.
16: Frank also co-sponsored the 2010 Dodd-Frank Wall Street Reform and Consumer Protection Act. Tonight is the final episode of The Late Show with Stephen Colbert. It's also the final episode of the CBS Late Night Show altogether on the air since David Letterman started hosting in 1993. Bruce Springsteen performed last night, but no word on who the final guest will be tonight. I'm Michael Kastner.
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27: This is Danielle Robey from Bookmarked by Reese's Book Club. All the talk of probiotics can get confusing. Which to take? Why? What does it do?

0: in 2014. He believes it was teleported somewhere, and he's shown that video. Now, some have claimed to debunk that, but he's debunked the debunking, which is interesting. And there's a lot of technology that has sprung from that, if it really exists. Anyway, we're going to talk to him about that for the show tomorrow on Pat Gray Unleashed, which is 7 to 9 live Eastern, and then right immediately preceding this program, or anytime and anywhere you want to see it on a podcast, wherever you get your podcast. But we've got to get into this Spencer Pratt Los Angeles situation. He's running for mayor of Los Angeles. He has put out some of the most creative ads for a campaign I've ever seen in my life. We'll get into that coming up in 60 seconds. You know, there's a certain kind of person who can't go on vacation without turning it into a full-scale logistical operation. Before the car even leaves the driveway, they've checked the weather in three states, mapped out gas stations along the route, packed enough snacks to survive a civilization collapse, and informed everyone that if anybody has to go to the bathroom, you better speak now or prepare to suffer for the entire journey. And honestly, those people might be onto something. Because whether you're traveling this summer, you're camping, heading out on a road trip, or just trying to keep your pet family connected during the unexpected, communication really matters more than a lot of us realize, right up until the moment you need it. Then you realize. 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If you've not been following the mayoral race in Los Angeles, it has really heated up. It's unbelievable what's happening with Spencer Pratt. Now, they will disparage him by saying,
1: oh, he's a reality star. That's all he's ever done.
2: Never run anything.
0: Yeah. The guy has run a brilliant campaign with these creative ads that have gone viral all over the place. And it seems like there's a new one every day. It's pretty amazing.
3: Pretty awesome.
0: He's also, you know, shown his trailer on his burned out house lot. In Pacific Palisades, his house burned to the ground. So did his parents' house.
3: And
0: it
3: friends.
0: Also burned to the ground. I mean, and his friends burned to the ground. So he's got this trailer out on an empty lot.
3: And really, he believes that all burned down because of the ineptitude of Karen Bass.
0: And he's right.
3: And her administration. And he's right.
0: He's right. Yep. And so he's alerting Los Angelians that there's an alternative there. I mean, Karen Bass, I don't know how she has any support at all. And then, you know, her like-minded city council member who's also running for mayor. I mean, they're all responsible for the ineptitude that caused those
3: Absolutely.
0: Fires. Maybe didn't cause the fires, but certainly allowed them to spread and wipe out so much of Los Angeles. It's criminal. It's criminal. Nobody will ever be held accountable for it, but you could hold them accountable in this election. Anyway, here's Spencer Pratt's latest AI ad. This is almost indistinguishable from an actual Legos movie. It's really
3: good.
0: Watch this.

0: brilliant.
1: Oh, yeah.
0: So good.
1: Absolutely.
0: I think this guy has changed the way campaigns will run from now on. The way they operate, the way ads happen.
1: Right. And look, and they aren't necessarily, some of these are just, they just release them online.
0: Yeah, that's
1: not,
0: true.
1: It's not even.
0: That's true. Really inexpensive. And then they go viral.
1: Right.
0: And you're getting all kinds of free advertising.
1: Just post them.
0: Phenomenal.
1: Make them, post them.
0: I really want to vote for him. And here's the great thing. In Los Angeles, we can.
1: You may be able to.
0: We don't have to show ID. We don't have to prove citizenship in Los Angeles. According to Karen Bass, we don't have to be citizens at all.
1: That's for sure.
0: I mean, we're here legally, so let's vote.
1: I mean, there's a 60-minute interview with her that I sent in that's really, I could barely make it through with her.
0: But, oh, wow.
1: It's awesome. I mean, she's really terrible. But there's other Spencer Pratt ad, this AI ad that's mm-hmm. here. I don't know if it's the one I had sent in. The one I sent in is the, maybe it's.
0: This one is a song, right?
1: No.
0: It's not a song.
1: No, it's three guys outside at the barbecue.
0: Yeah.
1: And they're in L.A. and they're like, you know, we can't talk about who we're going to vote for.
0: Is that this one? Is it?
1: I don't know.
0: Clip five. Let's see.
1: Yes.
0: Okay.
1: Yes.
2: This mayor race is really heating up. Who are you guys voting for? Haven't decided. Same. Haven't really been following it. Same. Same. Same. I'm not MAGA or anything. But the city's kind of gone to though, right? Oh, yeah. Jessica stepped on a needle at the playground the other day. I'm not MAG or anything, but have you been downtown lately? Looks like an episode of The Walking Dead. Not that I'm MAG or anything, though. Spencer Pratt seems like he has some good ideas. Not that I'm MAG or anything. He does seem really angry all the time, though.
3: Well, they did burn his house down.
0: Not that I'm MAG.
2: Also, apparently he's staying at the Bel Air Hotel. Not the trailer on his property.
3: Well, yeah.
1: But they
3: burned his house down.
2: Okay, we're all adults here. How about on three, we just say who we're voting for? One, two, three.
3: Spencer Pratt. Yeah. Spencer Pratt.
2: Spencer Pratt.
0: You're not alone.
2: Can you imagine if our wives knew?
4: We're all voting for Spencer Pratt, right? Of course. Obviously. I wish I could vote like yesterday.
0: That is so good.
1: Right?
0: So relatable. How many Angelinos are thinking that right now? Not that I'm MAGA or anything.
1: And that was his point in the one interview that I saw of him is that, look, people are telling me they're going to vote for me.
0: Yeah. And they're not telling the pollsters, though, because they're embarrassed by it. You know, they're probably Democrats, but
1: they're
0: reasonable Democrats, and they know it's embarrassing to be saying that you're voting for a guy who's considered MAGA, and I don't even know that he is, frankly.
1: No, he just wants to change to L.A.
0: Although President Trump did endorse him, said he's behind him 100%. So
1: there's that.
0: There's that.
1: There's that.
0: That's pretty great, though. I mean,
1: in most places, when an endorsement from Donald Trump means quite a bit. Don't know.
0: I mean, I don't know if it will in Los Angeles.
1: I feel like it's the opposite in L.A.
0: Yeah, probably. And they're using it against him.
1: Right.
0: They keep talking about him being the MAGA candidate.
1: Which, you know, and then he leans into it. So, okay.
0: I don't know who he has on his team, but they're brilliant.
1: Absolutely.
0: He's getting great advice. They're running an incredible campaign. I mean, this guy came from nowhere. He was in the, 1% range a short time ago, and now he's battling with Bass for first place. It's pretty impressive.
1: Sure is.
0: It's unbelievable, and I really hope he wins because Los Angeles used to be a beautiful city.
1: Yes.
0: A great place to visit. I'm sure it was a great place to live.
1: Yes.
0: But look at it now. I mean, he pointed out some of the issues with the feces in the street and the homeless encampments and
1: my daughter stepped on a needle at the park.
0: Yeah, but I'm not that I'm MAGA or anything. It's genius. Meanwhile, Karen Bass was on 60 Minutes.
1: Oh, yeah.
0: You mentioned this.
1: And she,
0: she's great. I think you'll see
1: the way through this.
0: Cut 21.
5: When you talked to Jake Tapper in 2023, you said that your goal was to end street homelessness in L.A. by 2026. It's now 2026.
6: And we haven't ended it.
5: We have not ended it, and we're not close to ending it. How are you so off?
6: Well, basically, when I said that, it was at the beginning of my term. I am very committed to achieving that goal. I didn't anticipate some of the bureaucratic barriers that I would experience. But I am prepared to those on now. And let me just give you an example.
0: Pause it for a sec. So what she is saying is I've really sucked up until this point. But I'm going to be great.
1: Now I know.
0: In my next term.
1: Now I got it.
0: All right. It took me 4 years to figure this out.
1: Barriers that I had.
0: Who knew?
1: Yeah.
0: Who knew there was anything to go through here? Who knew there was going to be a headwind? I didn't know that. But now, I'm going to be terrific. So ignore my track record and just know that Shangri-La is coming. Nirvana, absolute Nirvana, heaven on earth is
1: Karen,
0: on the way.
1: Is that you?
0: Pretty much. But there's more.
6: Was made a decision probably 20, 25 years ago to not address street homelessness, to focus solely on building. And granted, I have fast-tracked 42,000 units of affordable housing, but it still takes a couple of years. So basically, the policy of L.A. City and L.A. County was we could accept street homelessness as long as we were building. We didn't anticipate the problem metastasizing. In my 3.5 years, for the first time 2 years in a row, street homelessness has decreased in our city. There hadn't been a decrease before. That is a quality of life issue that impacts all Angelenos. Whether you are unhoused or whether you run a business and your business can't function because there's tents outside, whether you're a parent that's trying to navigate through tents to get to school, or whether it's residents where it has decreased the quality of life. So this is a problem that all Angelenos experience, and we have got to have a commitment that this has to end. The city and the county never made that commitment before, and I found something that surprised me. I found a lot of people who work internal in this system who were very resistant to ending street homelessness.
5: But you promised that it would go away 100%, and it's only gone down about 17.6%.
6: Right.
5: So why should people trust you that you're going to be able to get to the 100%?
6: Because let me tell you, for the first time, we've had a decrease at all. There was not a decrease before at all,
1: if that's true,
6: because there was no commitment to get rid of street encampments. And we had encampments all over the city. So I would ask for people's trust in the sense that we have absolutely made progress. We know what we need to do now to end street homelessness. We need to end the failed policies of the past, which is all we're going to do is focus on building.
0: Insane.
6: And we are going to ignore street homelessness. That is what the city and the county has done for years, ignored street homelessness.
0: That's insane.
1: Just unbelievable.
0: If you buy into that, wow, you'll get what you deserve. Seriously.
1: And you'll get it.
0: It's like somebody's been punching you in the face 100% of the time for the last 4 years. But here's the thing. In the last 1 year, they've only hit you in the face 82.4% of the time.
1: That's it, though.
0: They're just going to keep hitting you in the face now 82% of the time, not 100%.
1: So,
0: so don't worry about it. Everything's great when you're part of a team.
1: Thank you.
0: Or as Spencer said, everything is awful when you're part of her team. That is incredible. Seriously, how do you vote for her? You've got to be.
1: I don't know.
0: You've got to be a glutton for punishment to vote
1: for her.
0: She
1: has all
0: again.
1: The unions backing her. And
0: gosh.
1: And I don't know about the rank and file, so that may be an issue for her.
0: I mean, just drive downtown and take a look around.
1: Yeah.
0: Is it better, worse, or about the same? You tell me. More coming up in 1 minute. You know, you can learn a lot about a person by just walking through their house. You see the height marks on the wall where they measured their kids growing up, the scratch on the floor from the time somebody dragged a Christmas tree stand through the living room, the back patio where they've had 100 barbecues happen. A house is never just a house. That's why buying or selling one is a lot more emotional than people sometimes expect it to be. And it's also why the person helping you through that process matters so much. That's why Glenn started Real Estate Agents I Trust. He wanted to build a network of professionals who understand that they're not just moving a property around on a spreadsheet. They're actually helping people through some of the biggest transitions of their life. Because for most people, home is one of the most important words in the English language. So please check out realestateagentsitrust.com. They've been carefully vetted by Glenn and his team, and they'll show you how to sell or buy a home, even in a tough market. The name really says it all. That's realestateagentsitrust.com. 10 seconds, then back to the show.

0: Pat and Jeffy for Glenn. On the other side of the country, you know, you got the two biggest cities in America that are just battling for their lives
1: Nightmares.
0: Right now. Just battling for their very lives. Los Angeles and New York City, where you've got a Islamunist in office.
1: And look, they voted for it.
0: They voted.
1: I mean, here
0: they
1: you go. That's the battle, one of the battles, and he won.
0: And the tendency is to say, well, you get what you deserve. But the problem is New York City is really important to America.
1: And the world.
0: And the world.
1: I mean, but for sure, America.
0: Yeah. So Zoran Mamdani is trying his best to chase rich people, the wealthy, out of the city. Pointed out the penthouse of Ken Griffin. And that, as you could possibly imagine, kind of upset Ken Griffin.
1: Really?
0: He was planning to do a $6 billion project in New York City that would bring jobs and beautify the town. And
1: someone saying that they were going to tax him more.
0: Yeah.
1: Because he doesn't live full time in that penthouse right up there in this building.
0: That cost, if you can believe it, $238 million. So obviously it's bad.
1: Right.
0: Right? So here's Mamdani, maybe backtracking a little bit. This is a report on the latest in the Zoran Mamdani, Ken Griffin situation from Winds Radio in New York City.
2: Mayor Mamdani confirms a member of his team has reached out to Ken Griffin.
3: And it's part of invitations that I've made to a number of business leaders across the city, and I've appreciated those conversations.
0: Now he's qualifying.
2: He did not link it to the video he made outside Griffin's Millionaires Row building promoting the pied-à-terre tax, a video Griffin called creepy and weird with consequences like moving jobs and projects out of New York. Mm-hmm. The mayor would like a sit-down.
3: But also I'm there to listen and there to have a conversation that goes beyond places of agreement, but perhaps places of disagreement, hear honest reflection, critique, mm-hmm. and not put any precondition on the nature of that conversation.
2: He says there would be no preconditions and adds he did not get the sense that Griffin needed to hear a public apology first.
0: Oh, I got that sense. You know,
1: Absolutely.
0: If I'm Ken Griffin, I'm going to tell him, you know, stick that up your rectal cavity. I'm not meeting with you. In fact, I'm moving completely out of this city.
1: So if you're in a meeting and you're going beyond agreement,
0: mm-hmm.
1: isn't that always disagreement?
0: It seems like it, yeah. He's just trying to double talk so people can understand what's really going on. Jeez. Unbelievable. 888-727-BECK. Pat and Jeffy for Glenn this week. More coming up.
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0: Pat and Jeffy for Glenn today. 888-727-BECK. The Department of Homeland Security announced its identification of more than 10,000 foreign students who allegedly work for dubious employers as part of its crackdown on visa work programs. This is only the tip of the iceberg. Over the past year, we've dramatically expanded our oversight of OPT, according to a DHS spokesman. Many of these employers include NGOs, non-governmental organizations, engaged in suspicious activities. We've discovered empty buildings and locked doors at addresses where hundreds of foreign students are allegedly employed. So this gives me an incredibly great idea. Let's invite another 600,000 foreign students from China. Wouldn't that be great?
1: Well, here's the thing.
0: Isn't that an idea? What's the thing?
1: We have to do that.
0: Yeah, we do. You're right. You're right.
1: Universities.
0: They'll go out of business.
1: They will
0: go belly up just like that.
1: I don't necessarily like the way you said that, but
0: but it's true, right?
1: Yeah.
0: Yes. Essentially, the thought is good. Maybe not the delivery of the thought, but I don't understand that particular agenda item by the president.
1: I don't either.
0: I don't get it. But he's really committed to it.
1: He is. He is. He's been and has been. And he doesn't seem to, you know.
0: Not backing off it at all. Kind of doubled down on it.
1: Yeah, he definitely did. And that was one of the excuses, right, that the universities would close. And, you know, we find that very hard to believe.
0: Yeah, I just don't. Yeah. I don't buy it.
1: And maybe we need to, and maybe, look, it was pointed out to me that perhaps he's doing that to bring them in and recruit them as spies.
0: Oh, okay. So, 4D thinking on his
1: part.
0: Yeah. He's got a bigger, deeper plan there.
1: And maybe he does.
0: Okay, I hope
1: and
0: he maybe does. Does. I really do hope he does. That would be good.
1: Yes, it would.
0: Because what we've realized so far is that rather than recruiting them for the CIA, they continue to work for the Chinese government, the CCP. Yeah.
1: It seems to be working the other way.
0: Send all our secrets back to China.
1: Maybe, you know, look. Here's the thing, Pat.
0: Mm-hmm.
1: What's the last time you got your news from a Chinese newspaper? Maybe the same thing is happening there.
0: Maybe the same thing is happening there.
1: Maybe they're reporting on all these Americans coming over here to spy on us.
0: Yeah.
1: And they need to be out of the country.
0: Well, we do have 800 Americans in Chinese universities.
1: So it's possible that if they shipped all those back to the U.S., their universities would collapse.
0: They just go belly up. They can't do it without that the American money in their university system. Speaking of big money, Jeff Bezos was on CNBC, and finally, you got a billionaire here. You have a billionaire in Ken Griffin who's pushing back a little bit. And now Jeff Bezos is pushing back on things.
1: Elon has pushed back, you know.
0: The whole time.
1: Yeah, the whole time.
0: Whole time. And they need to be. Bezos was talking about education spending in New York City. Listen to this.
2: Give you an example. The New York City school system.
3: Right.
2: They spend $44,000 per student.
0: Per year.
2: $44,000. That's 30% more per student than other big cities like Chicago, right. L.A., and Boston. Mm. And it's three times more than Miami and Houston. And by the way, New York City doesn't get better outcomes.
1: Right.
2: But so what? Let me just say, if we ran Amazon the way New York City runs their school system, your packages would take 6 weeks to arrive. Mm-hmm. We'd have to charge you a $100 delivery fee. Mm-hmm. And then when the package did finally arrive, it'd have the wrong item in it anyway.
0: Right. Amazon would be out of business if they ran it the way New York City runs their school systems. It just would. And like he said, it's not equating to really high test scores or graduation rates. It's
1: hasn't
0: not.
1: Helped at all.
0: Yeah. That whole money argument, well, you're not spending enough per student. Really? Take a look at New York. Take a look at, say, Washington, D.C., and see what they're getting for their money. Money is not the answer. So I'm glad he pointed that out to them. He also talked about taxes a little bit.
2: Some people talk about, you know, making the tax system more progressive. How about we start by having the nurse in Queens not pay taxes?
1: Okay, I want to be a nurse in Queens.
2: Why is a nurse in Queens who makes $75,000 a year paying more than $1,000 a month in taxes? That's $1,000 a month that could help with rent or groceries or anything. And so, and by the way, do you know what that all adds up to? The bottom half of income earners in this country pay only 3% of the taxes. So, it's only 3%. We can find 3%. So we
0: somewhere
2: don't
0: else.
2: Have, it's a small amount of money for the government, you know that.
0: Right.
2: And really, it's, and the more I thought about it, to me, it's kind of absurd that we're doing
1: it. It is, isn't it?
2: You know, we shouldn't be asking this nurse in Queens to send money to Washington. They should be sending her an apology. It really makes no sense.
0: I wish you'd push that a little bit further.
1: No kidding.
0: By talking about who really does pay the load. Because the richest 1% always get pounded when it comes to taxes.
1: Yeah,
0: you're not paying your fair share. Not enough. You're not paying enough.
3: Not enough.
0: You're not paying any. They accuse him of not paying any taxes, which he's about to debunk here in a second. But the richest 1% pay 51% of the tax burden. And the wealthiest 10% pay 90% of the tax burden.
1: Huh.
0: Hmm. Okay. What is the fair share here? Let's determine that. What is 100%?
1: I think it is 100%. Maybe more. It's more because it's 100%. And then when you die, we're going to take that too.
0: Which they do, of course. Which they do. But this is great because he starts explaining a little bit our capitalist system.
1: He does.
0: Here he is talking about the fixed pie.
2: Where does this, you know, kind of this anger come from? And, and it's the, and I said it's kind of, you know, a tale of two economies. And I think that really is what's going on. But there are also some deep misconceptions that are worth people thinking about. And there are a lot of people who don't understand the kind of zero-sum fallacy.
3: Right.
2: So, you know, they think that if there's a bunch of wealth over here, that there's a fixed pie.
3: Right.
2: You know, we've got one pizza, and there are seven people, and there are eight slices. Who's going to get two slices?
1: Me.
2: That is not how economies work. So it isn't a fixed pie. It grows. So, and people get, their mental model is that wealth is like water in a drought or food in a famine. It's, you know, you could hoard food in a famine. You could hoard gasoline in an energy crisis. You could hoard water in a drought. You could hoard toilet paper in a pandemic, as people did. But you can't hoard investment, right? So if you're like, if you have stock in a company, that's not hoarding, that's investing. And investing is more like farming. And you would definitely want to farm in a famine. Do you see what I'm saying? And
0: I
2: so
0: do.
2: This, by the
0: I
2: way, do. This, the billions of dollars of investment that have come here have come from that Amazon stock.
3: Right.
2: And by the way, when I sold that Amazon stock, I paid capital gains on it.
0: Huh. Yeah, which is, don't even get me started on that.
1: Huh.
0: The double taxation, the triple taxation. Because he paid taxes on the money that he then invested. Then when he gets a return on his investment, he pays taxes again on that. And then when he dies, he pays another tax on the estate tax. They'll take 50% of it. Why? How did we get there? When our founders were all pissed off about an excise tax.
1: Or a quarter cent.
0: A penny.
1: Or a quarter cent or half a cent.
0: Yes.
1: Yeah.
0: Unbelievable. You know, the stamp tax, where they paid it on not just stamps, but paper goods and things. They were upset about that.
1: Yeah.
0: What would they say to what we've got going on now?
1: I mean,
0: it's unbelievable. Yeah. It's the fixed pie situation is, you know, you don't, I mean, we're not, well, he explains that too. Here's what he had to say about the fixed pie. Is that what we just played?
1: I think it is. Yeah.
0: Yeah.
1: Where he talked about the pizza.
0: Right.
1: Yeah.
0: Yes.
1: Cause that's kind of, I mean, you have made this argument forever that it's not one pie.
0: Right.
1: You make your own pie.
0: Exactly. So if you have a pie and you cut it into sections, Jeff Bezos isn't taking the biggest part because he's got his own pie.
1: Capitalism. But I want some of what Jeff Bezos has got.
0: Okay, then make your own pie.
1: I
0: That's
1: want
0: what
1: some
0: you
1: of
0: do
1: that over there.
0: No, you can't have that because he has it. He baked his pie. Now he's eating it. You can bake your own pie.
1: I don't like what I've baked.
0: Because capitalism is a bakery.
1: I don't like what I've baked.
0: Or it's a pizza shop. Or it's an ocean where you back up your truck and you put water in the ocean. There's still plenty of water
1: right,
0: in the ocean.
1: Right, right.
0: It's so frustrating. But what about high prices? He discussed that as well with CNBC.
2: These people sometimes say that I don't pay taxes. That's true. I pay billions of dollars in taxes, mm-hmm. and it's a perfect. Again, if people want me to pay more billions,
3: right.
2: then let's have that debate. But don't pretend, you know, that this that's going to solve the problem. You could double the taxes I pay, mm-hmm. and it's not going to help that teacher in Queens. I promise you. So you can't connect those two things. Not logically. There are more examples. Why is rent expensive? Why is rent so expensive?
0: Because
2: I recently saw somebody
1: brand
2: new Airbnb.
1: That's right.
2: Airbnb is not the cost of expensive rent. In fact, it's been almost let me finish here. One sec. It's already been outlawed.
1: Yeah, I'm talking.
2: Right, in
1: CNBC.
2: New York City, and rents are still very high. So we know Airbnb isn't causing high rents. Mm-hmm. What's really causing high rent is government intervention.
0: Thank you.
2: We subsidize demand with things like tax policy, which is fine, but at the same time, we constrain supply. Mm-hmm. We constrain supply with things like zoning and permitting. Why does it take so long to get something permitted to build? Look, if you want rents to come down, Econ 101, really simple. You need to, you can't subsidize supply. Subsidize demand and constrain supply. If you do, prices are going to skyrocket. But this is not anybody's fault other than government policy. And this is fixable.
1: Well,
2: again, this is a skills issue.
1: Well, fix it for us, Jeff.
0: They should put together an advisory council that he's part of.
1: Okay.
0: He and Elon and, I don't know, Tim Cook at Apple.
1: I love when he was talking, though, CNBC was cutting and he's, hold on. I was speaking.
0: Yeah, let me finish here.
1: All right.
0: That was great.
1: He's not used to people talking.
0: No, he's not.
1: Usually when Jeff speaks, everyone just lets
0: Pretty
1: him
0: much
1: go.
0: Listens. Yeah.
1: Yeah.
0: And you probably should because he knows a couple of things. But he's right. If he's paying, I don't know what his tax bill is, but if he's paying $4 billion a year, you can double that and make it $8 billion. It's still going
1: Makes
0: to the
1: no
0: government.
1: Difference.
0: It's not going to the nurse in Brooklyn. It's
1: Queens.
0: Not.
1: Queens, first
0: Queens I'm sorry.
1: The Brooklyn chick's not getting anything.
0: No, neither is the one in Queens, frankly. Because the government takes it and they squander it. Now, Jeff Bezos, on a personal level, I'm sure he gives plenty to, philanthropic.
1: He absolutely does.
0: Charities and things.
1: He absolutely does.
0: And, all billionaires do, essentially. In fact, some of them have actually vowed that they're going to give away their entire fortune before they die.
1: My kids have to earn, which is kind of BS. I mean, they've already set up trust funds.
0: And, I'm sure.
1: Yeah.
0: But that's their money. They should do what they want.
1: They can do what they want with it. Absolutely, they can. Jeff has not said that, though.
0: No, he has not.
1: The wife still wants another new yacht or something. He's not giving that.
0: But it's his money. Again, he created a company that has revolutionized
1: the world.
0: United States of America.
1: Changed the world.
0: Yeah.
1: I mean, we expect things
0: He
1: now.
0: Did that. Steve Jobs did that.
1: Yes.
0: And they deserve a big reward for their efforts.
1: Absolutely. Especially Jeff Bezos. I mean, his Amazon has changed the world. It's
0: sure
1: changed
0: has.
1: The way we expect goods to arrive. It's changed how we get goods. I mean, all of it. I mean, it's incredible.
0: Yeah. And in capitalist societies, there's a reward for that. If you don't like it, you can always move to Venezuela and see what happens there. See if you like that a little bit better.
1: Right.
0: 888-727-BECK. It's Pat and Jeffy for Glenn this week.
4: Likes aren't love. Retweets aren't showing up. Real people still matter. Glenn Beck. Back in a moment.
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0: Pat and Jeffy for Glenn today. We don't have time to play the whole thing, but Jeff Bezos also went on to talk about AOC and her claim that there shouldn't be any billionaires.
1: Right.
0: And if you are a billionaire, that means you cheated, you lied, you stole your way to it.
1: And he's like, look, if you make a great service that people love, or you make a great product,
0: mm-hmm.
1: you're gonna be a billionaire.
0: Right.
1: You're gonna make a billion.
0: You made the analogy that you might start a burger place. It's got to be good. It has
1: best
0: to be
1: burgers, and you
0: a really
1: grow.
0: Good burger. And then you had another location and another.
1: And then there's examples of that: the In-N-Out and you know, Raising Cane. That's chicken, not burgers, but you get the process of it. I mean, I know he was at his plant there in Merritt Island, Florida, and they're doing their interview on it, making big thing like it's his rocket shop. I had enough of the construction site interviews. We had Trump yesterday banging around.
0: Right.
1: Bezos doing the same thing.
0: Find a quiet office.
1: Go to your conference
0: and do it there. Yeah. 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
12: A U.S. aircraft carrier has arrived in the Caribbean as tensions rise between the U.S. and Cuba. U.S. Southern Command said Wednesday that the USS Nimitz strike group has entered the region. The U.S. has been applying pressure on Cuba by cutting off the country's main source of oil from Venezuela. And the Department of Justice is criminally charging Raul Castro, the 94-year-old former president of Cuba and brother of the late dictator Fidel Castro. He's been indicted on charges of murder and conspiracy to kill U.S. citizens for the downing of two planes back in the 1990s. Kate Fisher with more.
13: The indictment issued in federal district court in Miami marks an escalation in the Trump administration's pressure campaign against the Cuban government. It also lays the grounds for potential military action to remove him from the country. U.S. Special Operations Forces used an indictment against Nicolas Maduro, the former leader of Venezuela, to capture him in Caracas in January. It comes as the Trump administration has been pressuring the Cuban government to implement political and economic changes, as the country's oil supplies and power plants have been exhausted. Kate Fisher, Washington.
12: The Supreme Court is expected to continue delivering decisions today. More from Tammy Trujillo.
14: The court's about halfway through handing down rulings in some 60 cases heard this term, covering everything from the limits of presidential power to the rights of transgender athletes. Some cases still awaiting a decision include President Trump's attempt to ban birthright citizenship and whether Roundup can be sued for cancer claims over its weed killer. I'm Tammy Trujillo.
12: Fewer Americans than expected found themselves filing requests for first-time unemployment benefits last week. The Labor Department says it received 209,000 initial filings in the week ending May 16th. That's a decrease of about 3,000 from the prior week's revised total. I'm Michael Kastner.
2: Ed, have you heard the news? Vance to Iran.
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19: Hola a todos. Soy Jamie Lynn Sigler. Cuando me diagnosticaron, tenía 20 y tantos años y todo mi mundo cambió por completo. 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
12: President Trump is requiring banks to closely examine the citizenship status of its customers. Tammy Trujillo with details.
14: The president signed an executive order this week that directs the Treasury Department to issue formal advisories to financial institutions outlining red flags to watch for. Those red flags include payroll tax evasion, attempts to conceal identity, the strategic use of unregistered money services, or third-party payment platforms. The order stopped short of requiring banks to collect citizenship information, but it comes as the Trump administration works to uphold his campaign promise to crack down on those living in the country illegally. I'm Tammy Trujillo.
12: Elon Musk could soon be the world's first trillionaire. Jim Roop with more.
21: The news comes after his SpaceX company confirms plans to sell shares of its stock to the public for the first time. In a securities filing Wednesday, SpaceX announced what's expected to be a record IPO next month. The company made over $18 billion in revenue in 2025, a 33% increase from a year earlier. Bloomberg reports Musk, who is also the CEO of Tesla, is already the wealthiest person on the planet with a net worth of $667 billion. So trillionaire, just a few billion away. I'm Jim Roop.
12: Fans will have to wait a little longer to see the Book of Mormon on Broadway. Daria Albinger has more.
22: Repairs to the Eugene O'Neill Theater, home to the production, are taking longer than expected after a fire earlier this month. And that's pushed back plans to resume shows from the expected May 21st reopening to May 27th. The fire, which started in the Spotlight Room on May 4th, quickly spread to the roof. There was no damage, however, to the public spaces. In New York, I'm Daria Albinger.
12: And Vanessa Trump says she's been diagnosed with breast cancer and is now undergoing treatment. She's the ex-wife of Donald Trump Jr., and she's currently dating golf star Tiger Woods. I'm Michael Kastner.
0: This report.
2: Have you heard the news? Vance to Iran.
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0: 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All right. This hearing that was going on in the Senate yesterday, fascinating, because Ted Cruz takes the time to light up the Democrats. I love it. This is so
1: good. It's really nice.
0: Yeah.
1: It's really nice to hear. This is the best I think I've heard Ted Cruz in quite some time, to be
0: honest.
1: In
0: a while. Yeah. Check this out.
2: Thank you, Mr. Chairman. Just a moment ago, our colleague, Senator Hirono, said there's a lot more to say, and indeed she's right. And in fact, I want to go back to her comments. She began by saying we have a long history of racial discrimination in this country. That's undoubtedly correct. And then she said, quote, we had poll taxes, we had literacy tests, we even had tests of how many jelly beans are in a jar. Mr. Chamberlain, when Senator Hirono says we had poll taxes, I want to ask you who we is, and in particular, what party was it that implemented poll taxes in the South?
3: I mean, I don't want to necessarily speak in every single case, but I'm pretty confident it was mostly the Democrats.
0: Oh.
2: And what party was it that put literacy tests in place in the South?
3: Same answer, mostly the Democrats.
2: And what party was it that had tests like how many jelly beans are in a bottle?
3: The Democrats.
2: Tell me, what party were the founders of the Ku Klux Klan from?
3: I'm pretty sure that was the Democrats.
2: Indeed. In fact, Nathan Bedford Forrest, the founder of the Klan, was a delegate to the 1860 Democrat National Convention.
0: what
2: party wrote the Jim Crow laws in the South?
3: The Democrats.
0: Democrats.
2: And so on this side of the aisle were members of the Republican Party. Who was the first Republican president?
3: Abraham Lincoln.
2: Mm-hmm. The Republican Party was literally founded to oppose slavery. We came into existence because slavery was a grotesque evil, and it was President Lincoln, the first Republican president who signed the Emancipation Proclamation, who won the Civil War, and that resulted in the freeing of the slaves and the passage of the 13th, 14th, and 15th Amendments.
0: Huh.
2: By the way, fast forward to the Civil Rights era.
1: Let's do that.
2: Bull Connor. One of the most noxiously racist politicians. What party was he from?
3: He was a Democrat.
2: The Democrats, for the entire history of their party, have been a party based on racial discrimination. They affirmatively embrace it. They support it. Let me ask you, Mr. Grime, is discriminating based on race consistent with the United States Constitution?
4: No.
2: What does the 14th Amendment say about discrimination based on race?
4: It's prohibited.
2: What does the 15th Amendment say about discriminating based on race, and in particular drawing congressional lines and explicitly discriminating based on race?
4: It's prohibited.
2: Now, the Democrats are fond of telling this story that is, and I wish I could find a kinder way to say it, a flat-out lie. That without discriminating based on race, that no African Americans will be elected and no Hispanics will be elected. Indeed, there was one fellow online who was a vocal left-wing spokesperson who tweeted out, if I'm advising anybody to run for president, they sure as hell better have a solution to how you make sure that it's not another 100 years before another black person can represent South Carolina. So that's a typical Democrat statement.
1: Sure is.
2: That we cannot elect a black person in South Carolina without discriminating based on race. I want to ask you, Mr. Chamberlain, who is the junior senator from South Carolina right now?
3: That would be Tim Scott.
2: And, all right, I'll tell you what I said online. I said, hey, Grok, who is Tim Scott, and why do Democrats think he isn't black? And by the way, was Tim Scott elected because of a gerrymandered district?

0: drawn only to elect an African American?
1: No, he won statewide.
0: He won statewide.
2: Huh. Huh.
0: By the way, the Democrat position is you can only elect African Americans with a gerrymandered district. I will point out Burgess Owens, an African American, is elected in a majority white district in the state of Utah. He's a Republican.
2: Huh.
0: Byron Donalds, another African American, is elected in a majority white district in Florida. He is a Republican.
2: Huh.
0: John James, another African American, is elected in a majority white district in Michigan. He is a Republican. And my own congressman, Wesley Hunt, who represents me in the House of Representatives, he is elected in a majority white district. He is a Republican. And yet, in the Democrats' world, you're not black if you're not a liberal Democrat. There is an arrogance to African-American voters. By the way, they also have that same arrogance to Hispanic voters. They say you're not Hispanic if you're not a liberal Democrat. Well, I'll tell you, I am proud to be the first Hispanic ever elected to represent the state of Texas in the United States Senate. And, Mr. Chamberlain, in my election in Texas, was I elected in a gerrymandered district that could only elect an Hispanic?
1: No, you were elected statewide.
3: Statewide.
0: Mm-hmm. Discrimination based on race is wrong. Final question. The Democrats are now clutching their pearls that seats drawn to elect liberal Democrats in the South are going to go away. You may get black Republicans instead. Indeed, in Tennessee, they're freaking out that a liberal white guy who's a Democrat is likely going to lose his seat to an African-American woman who's a Republican, mm-hmm. and they say that's horrible racial oppression. My final question is this. If you look nationwide, which party has egregiously abused gerrymandering for decades? Both parties are guilty of it, but who has been the worst offender? And in particular, take New England. Take Massachusetts. Take Connecticut. Take Rhode Island. Take Maine. Take Vermont. Take New Hampshire. How many Republicans are elected from all of New England in the House of Representatives?
1: I think the answer to that is zero.
0: Zero. They've drawn every district in a naked gerrymander, and yet they're very upset that their illegal pursuit of power has now been stopped by the Supreme Court that is enforcing the Constitution and prohibiting the racial gerrymandering and discrimination their party is built on.
4: Senator Padilla.
5: Mr. Chairman, part of personal privilege.
3: You should have been
5: I feel
3: quiet.
5: Personally aggrieved.
3: Do you?
5: To sit here.
2: She's aggrieved.
5: And to be lectured by my colleague from Texas.
2: Well, you need it.
5: And this reminds me of the time when he was first elected to the Senate, and the Judiciary Committee had a hearing on gun safety, and he felt a need to lecture Dianne Feinstein, who was a leader on gun safety legislation, and he took that opportunity to lecture Dianne Feinstein about gun safety and
2: talk
5: her
2: about
5: leadership
2: what he said.
5: On the issue.
2: Talk about his substance.
5: And she said to him something along the lines of, I did not sit here on this committee for however many years she did, only to be lectured by you, and that is how I feel. So why don't you just stop lecturing the rest of us? Just because you think you are the smartest person in the world doesn't mean the rest of us agree to that. Okay, thank you.
0: Senator Hirono,
4: Senator,
0: I knew Dianne Feinstein. I served with Dianne Feinstein, and you're not Dianne Feinstein.
4: All right, Senator Padilla, we're done.
2: She couldn't address any of the substance of that brilliant 8-minute speech. So great.
3: She didn't address it at all.
2: Nope. Well, because
3: she
2: can't.
3: She sat there and shut up.
2: Yeah, there's nothing she could say to it. It's all fact.
3: Just take the meeting
2: and
3: leave it alone. But she can't.
2: She can't.
3: She can't.
2: Because slavery, Democrats. Civil rights opposition, Democrats. Jim Crow laws, Democrats. The KKK, Democrats. All of it. Through the years, the entire existence of this country, somehow, I don't know, somehow miraculously, they've turned this around on Republicans, which shows how good they are at deflecting the blame that should be placed directly on their shoulders, and they blame others. But what a great 8 minutes from Ted Cruz.
3: Good beat down.
2: So good.
3: That was a good beat down. She deserves it. I don't know that it worked. I don't know that it matters, especially to her.
2: Yeah. It doesn't.
3: You know, I don't know that she understood it.
2: Probably not.
3: Somebody said,
2: she didn't seem to, did
3: no,
2: she?
3: No, she did not.
6: I won't no, be lectured not. By you.
2: Well, you just were. So,
3: right.
2: That's too bad.
3: Right.
2: Tough. Oh, man. Agonizing.
3: And you are, and I will, I mean, Dianne Feinstein was a nightmare.
2: She was.
3: Maisie is no Dianne Feinstein.
2: No.
3: That's for sure. Ted Cruz is 100% true. I mean, through that entire beatdown, everything he said was spot on.
2: No question. No question. Then we've got Rand Paul, another really good Republican who is still trying to
3: he will not
2: make
3: let
2: justice
3: this
2: happen.
3: Go.
2: He won't.
3: He just needs to, man, let it up, man. What are you?
2: He is a dog with a bone on this Anthony Fauci thing. He's still going after Fauci. Here he is with Matt Kibbe. I think this was yesterday. Watch what he had to say about Fauci. Cut 11.
7: You know, to us, it was extraordinary that from very the beginning, the CIA scientists that were hired to look at this said it looked like it came from the lab. All of the evidence seemed to point towards that this was a lab leak, in all likelihood accidental, but that it came from the lab in Wuhan, China. Uh-huh. And yet they were being overruled by people. Specifically, the whistleblower said that Anthony Fauci came in 2020, right, and they had a 90-day period in which all the intel was going through the National Intelligence Center. They were going to come up with a conclusion of what everybody was thinking, that Anthony Fauci was brought in, and basically they took his opinion over all their scientists. And their scientists were nearly unanimous. It was like 6 out of 7 of the scientists that were experts in this field all said it came from the lab. Anthony Fauci comes in and says no. Mm. But the one question they never ask, and this is the real sort of conspiracy, and people say, what is a conspiracy? Is it people rubbing their hands together and making money? Were they all in a cabal? It's not really as sexy as that. It's more that they have the same a convergence of interests. You know, George Carlin said you don't need to have a conspiracy to explain something where interests converge. And the interest is basically covering their tracks because they funded this dangerous research. It was a serious mistake in judgment, maybe one of the worst mistakes in judgment of the last century, to fund dangerous gain-of-function research in Wuhan.
3: Well, they weren't supposed to.
7: They fund it. Now this virus takes off, so what do they do for the next several years? Even people who didn't know each other, they're all doing the same thing. We don't want anything to link us to funding this, and so we'll just deny that it was gain of function. So I think the shocking thing was that how much power Anthony Fauci had, even in the CIA. This isn't the NIH. This is the CIA that Anthony Fauci's influencing.
3: Right.
2: Wow.
3: Right. And look, Fauci has said, we've seen his testimony. Right. We've heard his testimony that he believes, look, we weren't doing gain of function. Well, because they, you know, Obama was the one that shut that down. But the point was, Dr. Fauci, is that you were funding the labs that were doing gain of function.
2: Yeah.
3: So it was all just a front.
2: So then he tried to deflect away from the labs that he was funding. Which is why he was so adamant about that.
3: And even if some of that timeline, and I don't remember it all, I'm sure Rand Paul does, but some of that timeline also showed that, and this was Fauci's thing, is I was giving money to these people. What those people did with the money, I had nothing to do with. So he was funding one group of scientists that would then give money to another group of scientists that were doing gain of function. So he was, I got nothing to do with that.
2: Yeah.
3: Oh, okay. Okay. And then we find out that he was, you know, they were all taking his word for it. He was in control of them all.
2: Then somehow they tried to make it a racist situation that anybody would dare even bring China into this discussion. That's where it came from.
3: Right.
2: What are you talking about? Why is that racist? How is that racist?
3: I don't know.
2: But to Democrats, like Ted Cruz pointed out, everything is racist.
3: Oh, yeah, absolutely.
2: They practically invented racism.
3: They sure did. Yeah. And look, then it was the bat, right? It was the lab leak and the bat.
2: Yes.
3: And they were pushing.
2: Yes. Somebody was eating bat soup that was tainted with COVID.
3: Yeah. And it was tainted with COVID because.
2: But that wasn't racist to say that Chinese are eating bats. That wasn't racist.
3: Because the bats were being sold out the back door of the Wuhan lab. And because they had bats that had been tested, they were, I heard this is one report, because they were, the bats had been tested, they were already in this scared mode. And when they're in this scared mode, they create this thing in their body that people shouldn't eat. And then it was sold at the market and people were eating, and that's COVID-19. Oh,
8: Okay. Sure.
2: That makes more sense than it came from the lab. Yeah, makes much more sense. All right, 888-727 Beck. More coming up in a second. When most people think about self-defense, they tend to think in extremes. Either you do nothing and hope the situation just kind of works itself out, or you're forced into a decision that could change your life forever in a matter of seconds. The truth is, most dangerous situations don't require lethal force. In fact, according to FBI statistics, less than 1/100% of altercations ever do. But that doesn't mean you shouldn't be left. You should be left defenseless either. You should have something that gives you distance, gives you time, and gives you a way to protect yourself and your family without immediately crossing a line that you can never uncross. That's what Byrna is. The Byrna launcher fires powerful kinetic and tear gas rounds that can stop an attacker from up to 60 feet away, and it does it without requiring a permit or a background check. 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All right. 888-727-BECK, Pat and Jeffy for Glenn this week.
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2: Okay.
3: So you want 1 to 10 or 10 to 1?
2: No, start at the bottom. What is number 10?
3: Patagonia.
2: Reputable companies.
3: Patagonia. Is at 80. And they've gone down. They were at 82 in 2025. Trader Joe's. At 80.9, they've gone down a little bit too. They were 82.1. Athletic Brewing Company, number 8.
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3: food and beverage. 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
2: Familiar with them, but well, okay.
3: Maybe you should come to one of my yoga classes. That's what you should do. Yeah,
2: I should.
3: Then you'd want to get some Alo Yoga.
2: You know what?
3: Merchandise.
2: Let me know when your next one is. I'll be there. Okay.
3: All right. Honda Motor Company. 81.4. Costco at number 5 with 81.4. Nvidia Technology, 81.8.
2: Nvidia.
3: Out of 100. That's what I said.
2: Mm-hmm. Yep.
3: Isn't it?
2: It is.
3: Okay.
2: Mm-hmm. I'm just reinforcing. It was Nvidia.
3: Samsung. 81.8. Mm-hmm. Toyota Motor Company, number 2.
2: Wow.
3: And Chewy, the e-commerce company.
2: Chewy.
3: Don't sound like you don't know what.
2: Chewy is number 1.
3: None of these companies got 100. They're all in the 80s.
2: Okay.
3: Because that's the best score. 82.5 is the best score this year out of 100.
2: And Chewy is
3: number 1. Is it?
2: What does Chewy do? BJ saying they do pet things. Pet food?
3: E-commerce, yeah.
2: Food, okay.
3: Yeah, Chewy.
2: E-commerce.
3: They deliver right to your house.
2: Chew toys.
3: Yeah.
2: That's great.
3: Chewy. Most reputable company.
2: As long as I've been aware of them, I've trusted them.
3: How long have you been aware of them?
2: For a good while.
3: Really?
2: Yeah. Don't concern yourself with how long I've been aware of Chewy. All right? That's none of your stinking business.
3: I apologize.
2: I mean, that's a little personal.
3: Okay.
2: 888-727-BECK. There's more on the way.

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0: Jeffy for Glenn today. 888-727-BECK. There is a battle going on right now for the soul of America, frankly. And we'll see where it ends up. Right now in Texas, there are huge areas of land that are being dedicated to only Muslims, frankly. Just if you're a member of Islam, can you live in that society? There's one near Plano called Epic City that, you know, a mosque is right in the, a giant mosque is in the middle of it. And then there's an Islamic center and everybody in the community is Islamic. Now, is that legal in America? Can you exclude people of other faiths from moving into an area? They're doing it.
1: Well, the answer is no.
0: You can't.
1: They will tell you that right with the one head Muslim guy that we saw speaking somewhere was
0: imam or something.
1: Sure.
0: Are you talking about the podcast they did where they bragged about it?
1: Yeah, and yeah. He said that they can you can move in.
0: Mm-hmm.
1: You can come and look at the house and you can move in, but all your money goes to the mosque and they're going to make it very difficult.
0: Right.
1: Your life is not going to be one of, hey, there's our friendly neighbors.
0: Right. Yeah, they made it clear that they only want Muslims.
1: Right. Right. That's the whole thing.
0: And the concern was that they were going to establish Sharia law, which would, of course, be unconstitutional.
1: And they will.
0: Do that. And they will.
1: And they will and have.
0: And yes. And so I assume you're getting the call to prayer and all of those things every morning, five times a day, whatever. And so there's another situation now in neighboring Frisco, which is an upscale neighborhood, an upscale town in the Dallas metropolitan area. And so in Frisco, they had a city council meeting and some people showed up to testify about it because they're considering two Hindu temples and a giant mosque in Frisco now as well. And so they invited comment, and here's one of the people that shows up, Joel Teamy, who apparently doesn't want mosques in Frisco, Texas, or necessarily anywhere in America, but check out what he had to say about this.
2: Next is Joel Teamy from Iowa City, Iowa. After that, we'll have Kelly Smith from Aubrey.
1: Love Kelly Smith.
3: Good evening, council members. It's a pleasure to speak before you this evening. Thank you for hearing everybody and giving everybody a chance to speak.
1: You're welcome.
3: Nice. You may be asking yourselves, what is a guy from Iowa doing here in this town
0: to speak on
3: this issue?
0: What's a guy from Iowa doing here?
3: Well, actually, I come from Texas royalty. My great-grandfather was the first president of the Texas Republic. And for a lot of you, that might sound crazy. Wait a minute. Texas was a republic. But yes, it was.
0: Yes, it was.
3: And my great-grandfather was Sam Houston.
0: Oh, wow. Nice. Okay. So, that's pretty sweet. Pretty cool.
3: Also, another great-grandfather of mine was Davy Crockett, who fought in the Alamo.
0: Wait, what?
1: Think about it. Okay.
0: Wait. Okay. So his great-grandfathers were Sam Houston and Davy Crockett. I mean, give that guy $200. Do not pass go. Go ahead and collect $200. I mean, you should be ruling Texas right now.
1: And he lives in Iowa.
0: What are you doing there?
1: Now, I guess he's preaching there or something with his family, but if he's Texas royalty,
0: I think he's going to explain it. But
1: he does.
0: I don't want to cast aspersions on him. I'm not calling him a liar. I'm just saying I slightly doubt that he is the great-great-grandson of both of these men.
1: Wow.
0: I want to see the Ancestor.com family tree. Wow. That's what I want to see. I want him to print it out and show it to us. Now, he's not going to do that, but that's what it's going to take.
1: I mean, Houston had eight children.
0: All right.
1: With his third wife.
0: Mm-hmm. What about Davy Crockett?
1: Davy Crockett.
0: And do they share relatives? I mean, do they come down into the tree somewhere?
1: According to Grock,
0: mm-hmm.
1: There is no known historical or genealogical link connecting him to Teamy.
0: Right. That's what I'm finding out on the AI overview on Google as well. It says, the claim that Joel Teamy is a direct descendant of Texas legends Sam Houston and Davy Crockett.
1: Yeah, it says no to this, too.
0: Appears to be a personal assertion rather than a widely documented historical fact. I don't know if it's completely out of the realm of possibility, but it seems unlikely.
1: As soon as he said it, I thought, oh, my gosh. Mm-hmm.
0: Me too.
1: I'm another. There's another great grandson of Sam Houston and Davy Crockett.
0: Wow.
1: I thought I was the only one.
0: What are the odds?
1: I know.
0: I'm a little embarrassed now to admit this, but I am the great great grandson of not just Sam Houston and Davy Crockett, but also George Washington.
1: Yeah. Well,
0: Abraham Lincoln. I wasn't done yet, if you don't mind. If you don't mind.
1: Sorry.
0: And Thomas Jefferson. Okay.
1: Wow.
0: Yeah. So top that if you can.
1: I can't.
0: You can't. Exactly right. No one can. I guarantee you that. Anyway, let's let him continue here. That wasn't exactly the point, but
1: no, it was not.
0: Here he goes.
3: If I go back even further than that, my great great great grandfathers fought under General George Washington in the Continental Army.
0: All right.
1: But he's not a direct descendant.
3: I was born on Langley Air Force Base. Right. Almost every single one of my family members has served in the U.S. Armed Forces.
0: That's cool.
3: I took a different route. I went into ministry, traveled to 58 countries preaching the gospel. I was kidnapped and held hostage in 2021 by Islamists in the Middle East.
0: This guy's lived a life.
3: While on a missions trip to take care of the Coptic widows and fatherless. If you remember the 21 men that were beheaded on that beach ISIS in Libya.
1: I do.
3: I was taking care of their families. My children have lived on the mission field, on the front lines. Even my kids, my oldest, are 8 years old. And their friends were killed by Muslims. I don't want to bring any mosque to Texas.
1: Amen. Too late,
3: ever.
1: Though.
3: We shouldn't have one here. It's incompatible with what it means to be an American. The oldest mosque in the United States actually is about 50 minutes from where I live now, where I raise my family. I'm 29 years old. I have 6 children. I'm one of 17 children, a Catholic family. Most of whom live in this area, by the way. My brother is married to an Indian. She was a Muslim Indian. And when she came to America, she converted to Catholicism, learned English, and married her husband, my brother. And that's what assimilation looks like. When she was looking for a place of worship, she didn't suggest building a mosque. She decided to go to a church, because that's where we worship as Americans in this country. The question is for Texans, what does it mean to be Texan? Right. This question is very important, because as we build temples in this state, we are changing the layout and the structure and the fabric of this beautiful Texas state. So listen, this is not what we want. Christ is King. May God bless America and stay true to your roots. Thank God you. Bless you guys. Fight for it.
0: All right. Thank you, Joel.
1: Okay.
0: There you go. All right. So there's a lot there.
1: There's a lot there.
0: There's a lot there. The family lineage, the life he's led. And he's just 29. Pretty amazing stuff. Anyway, his point is, all right, can we stop? Can we take a breath here? Can we look at what's happening? Because you couple this with the fact that they have told us what they're trying to do. Many of them have said, look, there's going to be a Muslim in every household. Right. Every household is going to be Muslim. America will be an Islamic state. I mean, they flat out tell us that.
1: Absolutely,
0: on a regular basis.
1: Have.
0: So at some point you have to stop and listen and say, well,
1: wait.
0: No, no. And things like this, the mosque, the Hindu temples, all of that are leading to that. And so it's a little bit alarming.
1: It is. And it's a little alarming, even more alarming in places that are allowing, you know, this immigration, to move into their areas.
0: Yeah.
1: And, it's very
0: it's hard something sometimes. We need to pay attention to.
1: It's hard sometimes
0: because, you know, I'm taking them at their word that this is their goal, because many of them have told us that's the goal,
1: right,
0: for everybody to be Islamic, and not by choice, by the way, we're going to force you to be. Either you become Muslim or you can die.
1: Right.
0: Or you can pay a tax.
1: And we don't have to play the clip, but, you know, Jake Lang was there and he goes around to all the fires around America. And he was there there in Frisco, and he, you know, called the city council spineless, and they should
0: throw
1: build
0: out some
1: the
0: words
1: two
0: that they
1: Hindu
0: didn't
1: temples and yeah. another Muslim mosque. He, according to this post from Jake, there are 253 mosques in Texas already.
0: Well, we had a figure a few weeks ago. We were talking about the mosque situation around the country, and I think it was 299.
1: Okay.
0: Or was it even more than that?
1: All right.
0: I don't know. Let's look it up.
1: That doesn't surprise me. But
0: but there's a lot.
1: There is a lot.
0: There are a lot.
1: And Jake goes to, you know, into Dearborn, and he goes around the country, and, you know, he says things that people, you know, people don't want to hear it.
0: Right.
1: But he's there in the fire, no question. Now, yeah. I will say that, you know, he got thrown out, he claimed that he got thrown out after his tirade at the city council. Mm-hmm. But, you know, the mayor of Frisco, this was just an administrative vote on a decades-old zoning thing. So I'm sure that they're going to end up being okay with it, with yeah. the two temples and the new yeah. mosque.
0: I'm sure they didn't take either of these guys seriously. And,
1: well, no, he said, even so, even outside agitators attended and disrupted our council meeting. Mm-hmm. Those agitators don't represent the sentiment of most of our residents.
0: Is that true, though?
1: I feel like the answer to that is no. Our yeah. community celebrates our diversity and will continue to do so.
0: The actual number, apparently, according to AI, is 330 to 350 in Texas.
1: Wow. I mean, so that 250 number is
0: that's low.
1: Way low.
0: Yeah, that's way low. So... I don't know. It's an issue.
1: Do we need 356?
0: What? How many do we need?
1: I don't know. Yeah, I don't know. I don't know what the good number is.
0: All right. 888-727 BECK. More coming up.
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10: President Trump is set to announce major changes to two Biden administration era EPA rules for refrigerants from the Oval Office. White House officials reportedly say it's related to a push to help lower grocery costs for Americans. The overhaul is expected to make more refrigerants that are used in freezers, refrigerators, and air conditioning units more available for homeowners, grocery stores, and other places of business. Memorial Day travel is forecast to set a new record this year, with AAA projecting that 45 million Americans will venture at least 50 miles from home between today and Monday. NBC's Tom Costello reports those trips are costing more this year.
11: Hopper.com reports domestic airfares are averaging $441 round trip, up 53% from a year ago. While on the roads, regular unleaded averaging $456 nationally, up from $317 last year.
10: However, many air travelers are paying less because they bought their tickets early before the Iran war pushed up fuel prices and airfares. 3.66 million travelers are expected to go by air over this holiday period, while 39.1 million are hitting the roads. AAA says top destinations in the U.S. include Seattle, New York, and Orlando. Rome, Paris, and Vancouver are among the top international destinations. Reports say Iran has started rebuilding its military quicker than anticipated. The Middle Eastern nation began reproducing drones during the ceasefire with the U.S. that started early last month. Iran has started work on replacing missile sites and launchers that were destroyed at the start of the war earlier this year. Days of intense storms are expected to soak Texas and parts of the South as additional rounds of severe weather targets the holiday weekend. More than 33 million Americans are in the bullseye of a mounting flash flood threat as a plume of tropical moisture from the Gulf hangs over this part of the country. As multiple storm systems move over the region, rain totals will continue to rise, and the widespread flood threat covers North and East Texas, as well as Oklahoma, Arkansas, Kansas, and Missouri. I'm Chris Caraggio.

0: Now, here's your chance to win $1,000. Just enter this nationwide keyword on our website, Rich. That's Rich. Enter it now.
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3: President Trump is requiring banks to closely examine the citizenship status of its customers. Tammy Trujillo with details.
4: The president signed an executive order this week that directs the Treasury Department to issue formal advisories to financial institutions outlining red flags to watch for. Those red flags include payroll tax evasion, attempts to conceal identity, the strategic use of unregistered money services, or third-party payment platforms. The order stopped short of requiring banks to collect citizenship information, but it comes as the Trump administration works to uphold his campaign promise to crack down on those living in the country illegally. I'm Tammy Trujillo.
3: Elon Musk could soon be the world's first trillionaire. Jim Roop with more.
5: The news comes after his SpaceX company confirms plans to sell shares of its stock to the public for the first time. In a securities filing Wednesday, SpaceX announced what's expected to be a record IPO next month. The company made over $18 billion in revenue in 2025, a 33% increase from a year earlier. Bloomberg reports Musk, who is also the CEO of Tesla, is already the wealthiest person on the planet, with a net worth of $667 billion, so trillionaire just a few billion away. I'm Jim Roop.
3: Fans will have to wait a little longer to see the Book of Mormon on Broadway. Daria Albinger has more.
6: Repairs to the Eugene O'Neill Theater, home to the production, are taking longer than expected after a fire earlier this month. And that's pushed back plans to resume shows from the expected May 21st reopening to May 27th. The fire, which started in the Spotlight Room on May 4th, quickly spread to the roof. There was no damage, however, to the public spaces. In New York, I'm Daria Albinger.
3: And Vanessa Trump says she's been diagnosed with breast cancer and is now undergoing treatment. She's the ex-wife of Donald Trump Jr., and she's currently dating golf star Tiger Woods. I'm Michael Kastner.
0: Now, here's your chance to win $1,000. Just enter this nationwide keyword on our website, Rich. That's Rich. Enter it now.
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12: The TSA has announced a carry-on rule that allows passengers to bring unlimited rotisserie chicken on board. Thank God. That is so great. I was getting tired of having to chug my chicken and lime.
13: You can bring on rotisserie chicken through TSA.
14: I'm no theologian, Jack, but my heaven will include unlimited rotisserie chicken.
13: Well, I'm no a terrorist, but 3 ounce, a 4 ounce toothpaste is just absolutely not. But a rotisserie chicken couldn't possibly be something bad. I don't know. All right. I don't worry about a terrorist attack ever, really, but.
14: Is it the rotisserie that makes it so delicious that it kind of gets bathed in its own juices, or do they pump it full of stuff? I mean, because I got a newish grill and it's got a rotisserie. I haven't used it yet.
13: Mm. Sounds like
14: but
13: a lot of work.
14: But if that sort of deliciousness could be, or I could go down to the grocery store and spend $5
13: well,
14: or whatever
13: so
14: it is.
13: Cheap.
14: It's probably $30 these days.
13: Well, Costco's is famously like eight. Is it five? $5
15: five.
13: At Costco? Costco's rotisserie chicken is $5 and it's fantastic. It's a loss leader. It's kind of like their
14: hot dog
13: thing.
14: Yeah. I won't go to Costco's unless I need a bunch of stuff. I can't stand the parking lots. It's too much chaos.
13: I go there a lot because I use their pharmacy. It's the best pharmacy I've ever used.
14: Granted.
13: So fast, so easy, so pleasant to deal with. And then while I'm there, I grab a pie the size of a manhole cover or a rotisserie chicken or whatever I need.
14: A highly underpriced hottig.
13: Yeah. So, Warren Aran, unpopular. Latest Fox News poll, support or oppose U.S. military action against Iran? There's different ways of asking this questions. Support or oppose U.S. military action? Anyway, oppose is 60% in that question in the Fox poll. The question asked the other day in one of your polling organizations was, has it been worth it? Which is a different way of looking at it. And that one was in the 70s of people saying not worth it. Which, if you're asking me right at this moment today, you could make the argument that it's not worth it. But it's not over yet. So that's the problem with that.
14: It's like somebody waking up from a joint replacement and asking them, was this worth it?
13: Well, it'd be like,
14: I don't know.
13: So Katie Green, the baby machine, like if you'd ask her the week before she had the baby when she is the most uncomfortable, has it been worth it? How do you answer that question? I'm miserable right now, but it's leading towards something good.
14: Just stupid. And it should, you know, social or issues polling is practically useless and so easy to mislead folks. But to me, the perfect question would involve to prevent Iran from spreading terrorism and acquiring a nuclear weapon.
13: Yeah. I wish Trump would be better at making that argument. He did another one of his just a little too flippant comments this morning. We probably have it. And we'll play it later, though. But he was asked about gas prices in Memorial Day weekend, which is the number one fetish for the media right now.
14: Right.
13: People want to travel this, but they can't because gas is so expensive. All right, whatever. And Trump was asked about it. And he said, well, it's peanuts. It's just peanuts. Well, see, you're being a little too dismissive with people's money as a billionaire. That doesn't work.
14: Ooh, an inherited wealth. Yeah.
13: Yeah. I understand his point. Compared to Iran getting a nuclear weapon, gas being a dollar higher for 6 months or 9 months or whatever. Yeah, that's a perfectly good trade-off. But you haven't gone to the country and made that argument. I'm going to ask you to sacrifice a little economic pain for a little while for this reason. And he's not done that at all. Not just not well, but not at all.
14: Here's something for you to try in your personal life. Anytime your loved ones, perhaps your spouse, your children, your closest friends, have a legitimate concern about what they're going through, though it will be worth it in the end, dismiss those concerns out of hand as stupid. See how your relationships shape up.
15: I'll try it.
13: Yeah, do it, Michael. Get back to us tomorrow.
14: Right. So, oh, my God, these groceries are expensive. Honey, you're stupid. We've got to eat, so just keep moving.
13: It's peanuts compared to Iran getting a nuke.
14: This rotisserie chicken?
13: Three different publications with a little Iranian news today. We'll end with the Wall Street Journal editorial board's opinion on the whole thing. First, this from the New York Times. Senior Iranian officials maintain that all decisions are being run through the 56-year-old son of the Ayatollah who's hiding somewhere and wounded and his dad was killed. Decision-making, actual-making, though, however, extends beyond one man, experts say, guided by a small, elite band of mostly current or former senior members of the Islamic Revolutionary Guard Corps. It's not the guards as an organization, they say, but a hardened band of brothers whose seminal experience was the 8-year war between Iran and Iraq in the 80s. And they fought in that, and they came to the conclusion with the West, the United States and Europe supporting Iraq, that we need to be on our own. We need to, you know, fight for ourselves no matter what the cost. So they are hardened against the world. The Associated Press's version of this kind of story is, as in negotiations with the United States hang in the balance, a hardline Iranian general linked to attacks at home and abroad is believed to have seized a place near the center of power. Brigadier General Ahmad Vahidi, who heads Iran's paramilitary Revolutionary Guard, has become the major player in formulating Iran's tough stance in negotiating, experts say. And so he's the guy we got to convince. Then he hasn't been seen, by the way, since February 8th, weeks before the war began. So he hasn't been seen this entire war, and they think he's the guy making decisions. On Thursday, Iranian media carried reports that Vahidi was meeting with Pakistan's interior minister in Tehran, our good friends, the Pakistanis, with his, you know, pushback on the negotiations, which have been ridiculous, which brings us to the Wall Street Journal editorial board. If the goal was to see whether Iran's regime is ready to abandon its pursuit of nuclear weapons by now, Mr. Trump has his answer. It isn't. The Iranians confirm this with each counteroffer that refuses to dismantle underground enrichment sites or hand over their stockpiles of enriched uranium. As Mr. Trump famously said in criticizing his predecessors, the U.S. shouldn't start a war if it isn't prepared to do what it takes to win. That's from the Wall Street Journal editorial board. You're not looking like you're willing to do what it takes to win this thing, which is where we're stuck.
14: The case has not been proved. The judge has not given the jury instructions. But it does look like hesitation and uncertainty. Just the never-ending string of, all right, we're going to whoop your ass if you're not done by the, you got to give us a real offer by the end of the week. All right, the week's over. You got till Wednesday. And we're going to pound you out of existence. I swear to God, by next Saturday, we'll just remove your civilization by 3 weeks from Tuesday. It's got that feel to it.
13: Is it as simple as some people have said that Trump thought it could be another Venezuela? We could get what we wanted through the air, quick strike. And he doesn't have the stomach, and I'm not saying this would be easy as a president, and the nation would hate it, but he doesn't have the stomach for boots on the ground, which we've learned over and over and over again throughout history in the world, that you got to have to actually pull off a regime change. He doesn't have the stomach for hundreds, maybe thousands of casualties. Like, well, basically what the Wall Street Journal was saying, you got to be willing to do it all if you're actually going to enter a war, be willing to actually go as far as you need to go. He might not have the stomach for that, and the country might not have the stomach for that. That is where we're stuck right there.
14: This is not knowable right now, but to his expectations, I think the extreme on one end is he thought, oh, it'll be just like Maduro. We'll go in, we'll be out within 40 minutes, and the Ayatollah's gone, and they'll reform, and we'll find...
13: Ahmadinejad takes charge, as we learned from the New York Times the other day.
14: Right, or something like that. That would be one extreme of ridiculously unrealistic expectations. The other extreme, I think, would be he knew perfectly well how difficult and prolonged the struggle would be, blah, blah, blah. Where the truth is in that spectrum, I don't know. I hope it isn't as ridiculous as, you know, we'll be in and out in 45 minutes. But it wouldn't be surprising at all that it's much, much more difficult and complicated than anybody anticipated. As, you know, every great thinker who's talked about war has made clear. Don't think you're going to be the master of events. War becomes the master of events, and you can only try to, you know, dance successfully with it. He says mixing a number of different metaphors. A word from
13: our
14: friends.
13: Dancing here.
14: We're dancing with the dogs of war as the winds of change.
13: It's like the movie Grease or something. I don't know.
14: Canyons of hope. Yes. Anyway, you know you need this because none of us lives forever. 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
13: Yeah, as little as 30 minutes, and you could get started on the big issues, like if you still have kids under 18, who's going to take care of your kids? 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
13: We can move off this because I'm not sure there's a lot new to say in the whole war in Iran, but it is kind of interesting that the media obsession with the price of gas and Memorial Day plans and all this, and they always throw in the because of the war in Iran, that's why the price of gas is so high, but never get to the speaking of the war in Iran, you know, what should we do or what with different opinions? They just kind of gloss over the war in Iran like that's a pretty big topic. You're big on the repercussions from the war, big enough to be your lead story, but you don't want to talk about what caused that lead story.
14: The purposes and the progress, right. Yeah, it is. To call it an inch deep, I think, is to give it a compliment it does not deserve.
13: Right.
14: It's like a quarter of an inch deep.
13: And I don't know that people are having the conversations. Nobody's ever brought it up to me in my real life about Iran and is it a quagmire or should we get out or is it worth putting boots on the ground and losing 100 Marines to take Karg Island and all these different, these conversations aren't being had as far as I know with regular people.
14: Boy, not that I've heard. So coming up, believe it or not, you remember those three half-wits who are like fake reporters at the Louis Mangione trial, who are activists and ninnies? There's a lot to that story. I mean, it's crazier than it seemed.
13: Cool. I want to talk about that. So,
14: yeah. Well, before too long, just in a few minutes.
13: I'm thinking about trying to come up with an example for that whole Iran war gas price thing. Like you're walking around with a knife stuck in your back and you keep talking about back pain and all this discussion about back pain and now how back pain is going to affect your Memorial Day weekend. And nobody's talking about the knife stuck in your back. Maybe we
14: or
13: should
14: how it
13: that
14: got
13: out
14: there or what can be done exactly. About it. Right.
13: Exactly.
14: Right. I don't know if I can make a good golf swing. It kind of hurts.
13: We got more on the way. Stay here.
15: Armstrong and Getty.
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1: Whoever started that in right field, I'll do whatever I need to do to make sure they come every game. Because that was awesome. Not only them, but everybody that showed up today. That was a fun environment. It's awesome. And it creates an environment where it's not only filling this place up, it's making it a tough place for other teams to come in and play.
2: What is that, Michael?
3: That was the Cardinals manager. And he's talking about tarps off. I guess it's sweeping Major League Baseball stadiums where somebody goes to a section, they take their shirt off, and a bunch of groups of young men just take over that section shirtless.
4: You know, I saw that. I actually saw that at a hockey game. Tarps off. How does that make it tougher for the other team to win?
2: Well, that's what I was wondering, because I kind of knew what this was before. So when he was talking, he said, and everybody can see men's nipples. So, I mean,
4: I love it. It really creates an atmosphere that it makes it harder for the other team to win. Why? I feel like I could persevere as an opposing player.
2: Sun's out, pits out. So
4: all those shirtless men out there, I just can't focus on the breaking pitch. I'm mystified by this.
2: I am too.
4: Okay. All right. We need more on this, Michael. You are heading up the tarps off effect committee. I need you to research this deeply.
3: Yeah. I mean, if it was women doing this, I could understand. But yeah, I don't get it.
4: Yeah. Frankly. Yeah. As an opposing player, I think. Glance.
2: Not sure I follow.
4: Crack of the bat. Where's the ball? So, very, very bad news here. The Trump coins will not be ready for America's 250th birthday on July the 4th, I'm afraid. The plan is for only 47 coins to be produced, each containing an estimated $90,000 worth of gold. According to Newsweek, I was going to get one for Judy for her anniversary. I thought, what better way to symbolize our love, the decades we've spent together, than a $90,000 coin with Donald Trump's face on it.
2: Why didn't you call me on my Trump phone and tell me this? I don't know anything about this story.
4: It's one of the many bizarro announcements they've made over the last several months about whether the 250th anniversary or weird meme coins or 100 other things or ballrooms or repairing the reflecting pool or whatever. It kind of came and went. But yeah, they were going to put out a commemorative coin to celebrate the anniversary, including the 47, whatever they call them, coins that are worth near six figures. The U.S. Mint is offering a range of other commemorative coins this year, though, valued at over $10,000 each. Some of the designs include Revolutionary War quarters, American Eagle gold coins. Got to be brought to you by American Airlines, right? And Enduring Liberty half dollars.
2: Well, we don't just have regular in circulation patriotic stuff, because we're old enough to have lived through the bicentennial 1976, and like every quarter dime was a bicentennial this or that.
4: Yeah. That might be happening too. I don't know. Other news, how much time do we have? Scientists have made a fascinating discovery about Neanderthal dentistry.
2: Okay.
4: They have found evidence of a root canal from 59,000 years ago.
2: Wow.
4: It's almost, you can't dispute that that's what happened from the evidence. They can find no evidence that any sort of anesthesia existed.
2: I was going to say that had to be pretty brutal.
4: I mean, I'm a Neanderthal. I'm saying, I tell you what, how about we take 3 seconds and you yank that son of a gun out? You're not drilling into me because they figured out it would take a couple of hours with the tools they had.
2: Well, they didn't have drills, so the drilling would be a sharp stick or a rock or something?
4: A drill bit made from very hard rock that you'd spin between your hands.
2: Oh, really?
4: For like 2.5 hours.
2: Well, you had nothing else to do.
4: Give me some of those intoxicating berries. No, give me more of them. Those wackadoodles outside the Mangione trial next.
0: Armstrong and Getty.
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1: Millions of Americans suffer every single day from the last practice. We had a literal infant named Gisela who, because of how negligent her health insurance was, she died. An infant died. So if you guys are okay with someone like Ryan Thompson being around and that being a part of our society, that says more about you as a person, because you look absolutely monstrous defending someone like that. Participates in social murder. That's what we
2: mass social murder.
3: Yes, that is one of the three quote-unquote journalists who were outside the Luigi Mangione trial the other day talking about how young Brian Thompson committed mass social murder and a literal infant died, therefore murder's okay. Here's a couple more samples of the thinking.
4: His children are better off without him. They need to learn to not be like their dad and enjoy the blood money, kids.
1: I'm standing on business. F*** Brian Thompson. I don't give a flying about it. Millions of Americans.
4: I liked it.
3: So these three young women, and we'll describe who they are in a moment or two, were given press passes by the Mayor Mamdani's young assistant who's in charge of that. She is
5: highly sought off limited press passes to get into that trial because it's a giant news story.
3: Yeah, exactly. Yeah, highly sought after. And his assistant there in the press office is what I call an Islamist. She's an example of the Red Green Alliance. She's a radical leftist who is a Muslim who's in favor of radical Muslim groups. Anyway, so they granted these passes, and we'll get into that. Millions of people have seen those videos, which is good, I think. They identified themselves as Mangionistas in favor of Luigi Mangione committing murder, blah, blah, blah. And then this excellent piece by Olivia Rheingold goes into the whole frenzied fans of this guy who've donated generously to his legal defense fund, well over $1.5 million.
5: Wow, I didn't know
3: that. Call him a progressive American hero. And it's mostly like fangirls attracted to him. But somehow these gals got press credentials, and to your point, she talks about the storied New York conservative outlet City Journal was denied a press pass by Zoran Mamdani's administration, and they were wondering aloud, what's the difference between those people and us? I mean, we're like a legendary New York media outlet, and they could not get a pass. Now, in a strategic retreat, as Marxists do when they're caught doing what they do, the City Hall has said, we're reassessing the city's process and standards for press credentialing. But let's get to the young ladies. And their names again, Abril Rios. Apparently that was a typo in the hospital or something.
5: Did you say Abril? A-B-R-I-L? Like April, yes. With a B?
3: Yes, correct. Abril. Or Lena Weisbrot, or... who's the third one? Ashley Rojas. Okay. These are the names. Weisbrot is a graduate of Florida State University and one of five U.S. students awarded a Fulbright Fellowship in 2015 to study the influence of music around the world. Her particular focus, hip hop is a form of activism in South Africa.
5: Oh, good luck going out into the world with that major.
3: For the millionth time, citing the brilliant Matt Taibbi phrase about upper-class twits promoting revolution. Wow. So she was a Fulbright scholar. She appears to have been a graduate student and have taught at the University of California, Los Angeles, sometimes known as UCLA, in their Design Media Arts program in 2023 and 2024. Her biography refers to her as a game developer and media artist whose work, quote, contends with the structures in place that prevent individuals from effecting meaningful change. In 2014, Weisbrot created a game called, she doesn't say F, she says the F word, F Everything. The idea is to, well, F everything. She describes it as a dating simulation where you can have intercourse with people, animals, monsters, and inanimate objects. Outside the courthouse, pardon me?
5: Whatever that means.
3: Outside the courthouse on Monday, Weisbrot seemed down on life. Quote, our government has abandoned us. We are their cattle. They siphon our life force. We're done. And the American people need to get on the same page. Otherwise, you know, continue your death march into the meat grinder for the billionaire class.
5: All right.
3: Fair enough. Fair enough. Next to her was Abril Rios, an influencer turned organizer involved with Hot Girls for Zoron, according to her interview with reporter Vicky Ward last year.
5: Oh, my God. If that's your daughter, how do you deal with that?
3: Oh, I know. I know. Rios' LinkedIn profile describes her as a social media manager at Alley Design and Consulting Services, a New York-based digital marketing firm that says it has a passion for justice, equity, and inclusion. Its clients include Care Action, a lobbying firm that acts as the voice of American Muslims in the political process. Care, of course, which is a front group for funding terrorism. Before
5: she's the one that said his kids are better off without him, which is just a horrific thing to say.
3: Yes, enjoy the blood money. Yes, she said he's responsible for more deaths than Bin Laden. We understand heroic violence. That's interesting. Echoing a bit of a Muslim party line there, too. Before her political activism, Rio said, there wasn't that much going on for me. I really craved a community. I see such a beautiful future ahead of me since she joined the New York political scene. Blah, blah, blah. She wrote, no matter who you are, most of us are closer to being one bad week away from being unhoused than we are to becoming billionaires. That one bad week could be even one bad day if you have a particularly expensive hospital trip.
5: Well, mathematically, that is true. I am closer to being homeless than I am to being a billionaire, mathematically. But yes. That doesn't mean anything.
3: Interestingly, when this writer for the Free Press logged into the Free Luigi Discord server on Monday night, many of the folks who are big into that were disavowing these Mangianista chicks.
5: Good.
3: The women were feds, some messages said, shorthand in Gen Z for law enforcement or being affiliated with the government. I'm absolutely horrified and embarrassed for everyone involved, one user wrote. How can you grant press access to them?
5: I doubt they're feds, but I'm glad that
3: they believe they're literally sabotaging the movement intentionally.
5: Yeah, I don't know. I live in a town where there's lots of people. I feel like I could go within a mile of where I live and find a number of women that would agree with these women without them being feds.
3: Right, right. On a couple of mornings ago, Rios was defiant about the backlash, and I quote, "No amount of pressure or fear-mongering is going to make me bow to our oppressors," she wrote to her 160,000 followers on Instagram. "I have zero remorse or sympathy for those capitalizing off of and relying on the deaths of the American people to put money in the pockets of the few. Upper-class twits promoting revolution. Fulbright scholars going on and on about righteous murder to avenge social murder. Talking about heroic violence and how we need to grow some balls. Wow. Wow, wow. This is so 1967 to 74, 75.
5: Yeah, and these things can catch hold and do some serious damage. A lot of people can get hurt with this ideology. It's crazy, and I thought it was dead and gone, but it seems to have made a comeback.
3: Right, right, right. 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
5: You know, it's true. 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
5: I feel like those women... Some of the things they said, like, it seemed like one of them in particular would remember, oh, here's a line we wanted to make sure we got in that was extra annoying or insulting. Provocative, yeah. They had strategized a list of provocative things to say and want to make sure they got them all in their sound clip. And I'm not exactly sure what's going on there. Does that help the number of clicks they get, their number of followers they have, maybe?
3: Yes.
5: I'm
3: absolutely
5: happy about it. She jumps in at the end.
3: Yeah. Yeah. There was definitely an element of going, you know, checking various boxes of the ideological stuff you're supposed to spout. And then that is extra provocative. Hard to say what's going on with these women exactly.
5: I think they're, you know, their mindset is dangerously revolutionary, but there's probably just a big element of clickbait. As you say, everything's clickbait now. They want to get followers. I'm going to say strong things that I know a certain chunk of people are going to either rage click me or agree click me and follow me.
3: Yeah. So I was thinking about the late 60s, early 70s, radical chic. And if you didn't live through it or you haven't read about it, it was really quite amazing. It was like this, but even more. I mean, there was bombs going off every day in America. Generally, it was to destroy property and not people. But it was hundreds of times a year. And you had all sorts of college educated people, you know, William Ayers types. You remember Obama's buddy, the Weather Underground, you know, Black Panthers, all these radical groups. And it was very similar. It was a lot of college-educated people who were angry about something. And certainly, if you were angry about the Vietnam War, confused, threatened, alienated, et cetera, or the government's dishonesty, yeah, that's perfectly legitimate. But they channeled that into this upper-class educated revolutionary fervor. I remember the Patty Hearst case. Two of the main people involved with that were named Harris, as I recall, husband and wife. And one of them grew up in the same town I did in suburban Chicagoland. And I would drive by like their street. And it was a very lovely town where, like, you know, just barely middle class to upper middle class, depending on what section of the town you lived in, people lived. And these people had very pleasant suburban Chicago lives. And I used to drive by their house thinking, how the hell do you come out of here and decide you're going to kill people to overthrow the evildoers? But it's the need, it's alienation and unhappiness joined with a need to live a life of purpose. And a certain number of young people get swept up in that. And man, you can convince them of anything, and you can convince them to do practically anything, because what they're doing is righteous and they are changing the world.
5: And the well-to-do seem to be more susceptible to it than actual poor people in middle class.
3: Oh yeah, the poor in the middle class are like, I gotta make a living, all right, get out of my face.
5: We indicted one yesterday, Raul Castro and his brother Fidel were quite well-to-do. They were like among the richest families in the town they grew up in, and turned revolutionary. We got a lot of stuff on the way. Got some pushback on that whole data centers use too much water thing that is causing people to freak out about a data center coming near them, which is kind of entertaining, among other things on the way. Stay here.
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1: After learning he'll be inducted into the Rock and Roll Hall of Fame again, Phil Collins making a rare public appearance. Collins' wife Jill posting a new photo of Collins on crutches with another legend, Rod Stewart, at Buckingham Palace.
2: Yeah, Phil Collins' health really, really bad. He did his first drumming appearance not long ago, sitting on a stool and looking like a skeleton. I don't know what ailment he has, but one of the oddest rock stars, using my finger quotes, to ever come along for all kinds of different reasons. His look, his sound, everything, but very, very popular. And some of it I really liked, some of it I hated. But man, there was a period of there in the like 80s and 90s where if you had some sort of romantic movie, hey, Phil, could you come up with a song for a romantic movie? And he'd crank one out and it'd win an Oscar and it'd be on every radio station. And it was hard to take.
3: Yeah.
2: We have played a little bit of Jeff Bezos, world's second richest man, in an interview he did with CNBC. We'll have to get to more of that in hour three. I haven't actually heard his spiel on AI, the major benefits that we're all going to get out of AI, and I kind of want to hear that because I'm a little skeptical. But on the topic of AI, a couple things that have gotten a lot of attention recently are these big data centers that we're going to need for AI to operate. So they're going to build them in like rural areas of the country and where there's lots of space.
4: Or suburban.
2: Yeah. These giant, massive buildings that won't really have many employees, but those would be these big data centers so that your various AI companies will have the computing power they need. One of the pushbacks is the amount of water that it's going to require to run these things. So I saw the pushback to the pushback yesterday, a couple of different versions, one being growing nuts in California, most of which are shipped to China. I didn't realize this because their appetite for nuts over there, and
3: they're nuts for nuts in China.
2: We get nothing back from the nut industry in terms of the water we use, which is a lot of water to grow nuts, but we will get a lot back economically from AI. Okay, that's one pushback. Or that your average golf course uses way more water than your data centers. So I don't know. This will all get worked out in our national conversation, I suppose, about these data centers.
3: Is that your last bit about the water?
2: Was, yeah.
3: Oh, the other part, it's a closed loop. They don't burn through that water. They just circulate it. They don't consume that much over and over and over again. So it's an incredibly misleading figure.
2: Well, and water doesn't go away when it gets used. It takes a while, but it stays on planet Earth. It doesn't disappear from the Earth forever.
3: What?
2: But one of our favorite clients, who's a super smart guy, sent me this text about AI, which I really thought was interesting. He said, everyone's so nervous that this makes five or six people so powerful. If you really think about it, as of today, right now, literally 1 billion people with a smartphone all have access to all information, equal access to expert training and advice. Literally right now, people have access to an expert in every domain on Earth that is better than anyone that they can call that they personally know. It blows my mind that people cannot see this. Of course, he's a super smart guy. If you're smart and you know how to utilize these tools, it is true. They are insanely

0: But my son's old truck not starting, and that particular model and blah, blah, blah. And I asked ChatGPT a question, and its thorough rundown of all the things to check that ended up fixing the problem was amazing. It was like I had a mechanic that specialized in that vehicle standing with me.
1: Right, and that's not even getting into the AI agents that folks who are really into this are utilizing these days. Pretty amazing. Can't wait to get back to that Jeff Bezos interview.
0: Yeah, it's pretty darned interesting. He really takes a shot at New York City and Mamdani, which is good. Maybe we'll get to that in hour three. If you miss it, get the podcast.
2: Armstrong and Getty.
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9: President Trump is rolling back Biden-era EPA rules in an effort to lower grocery prices. Speaking from the Oval Office today, he said the overhaul will make more refrigerants that are used in freezers, refrigerators, and air conditioning units more available for homeowners, grocery stores, and other places of business.
10: The higher cost threatened thousands of jobs and was passed on in the form of higher prices and higher taxes.
9: Trump said the Biden regulations drove up prices for groceries. He added that the changes will save Americans $2.4 billion each year. The president was joined by executives from Kroger, Piggly Wiggly, Fairway Stores, and other major grocery chains. The Memorial Day travel period is getting underway, and it's expected to set a record this year, according to AAA. Officials project that 45 million Americans will travel at least 50 miles from home between today and Monday, the Memorial Day holiday. Two police officers who were at the U.S. Capitol during the 2021 riot are suing the Trump administration over the recently created anti-weaponization fund. NBC's Ryan Nobles reports the $1.7 billion fund was created as part of a settlement between President Trump and the government.
11: Those receiving money may include January 6 rioters. Trump and his family will not receive any of the money. But as part of the agreement, the DOJ saying the U.S. cannot pursue any ongoing audits into the finances of the president, his businesses, or family members.
9: Former U.S. Capitol Police Officer Harry Dunn and D.C. Police Officer Daniel Hodges filed their lawsuit in federal court yesterday. It calls the fund blindly illegal, contending that it harms the officers by rewarding those who committed violence in the president's name. The teenagers accused of killing three people at a San Diego mosque seem to have been radicalized by online extremism. The two male suspects killed themselves after Monday's attack at the Islamic Center of San Diego. NBC News says they left behind a 75-page document filled with neo-Nazi ideology and hate speech about Muslims, Jewish people, black people, Latino people, women, and the LGBTQ community. I'm Chris Caraggio.
12: Looking for...
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0: 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This product is not intended to diagnose, treat, cure, or prevent any disease.
1: Jeff Bezos says the bottom half of U.S. earners should pay zero income tax, Monica Nelson reports.
2: In an interview with CNBC, the Amazon founder said the income tax paid by lower earners is a small amount of money for the government. Bezos argues the top 1% of taxpayers pay about 40% of all the tax revenue, and the bottom half pay 3%. He believes that we shouldn't be asking this nurse in Queens to send money to Washington. According to the IRS, the bottom half of taxpayers had an adjusted gross income of around $54,000 in 2023.
1: Walmart is reporting first quarter earnings that saw revenue rise by 7.3% to just shy of $178 billion, with better than expected same-store U.S. sales growth of 4.1%. Officials in Nepal say over 270 people climbed Mount Everest yesterday, Michael Kastner reports.
3: The world's tallest peak soars over 29,000 feet between Nepal and China and attracts mountain climbers from all over the world. The most hikers to climb Everest in a single day had been 223 back in 2019. The head of Nepal's Expedition Operators Association says that record was broken Wednesday when 274 people climbed to the top. Nepal's Department of Tourism, however, puts the number at about 250 and says they're waiting for climbers to return and provide evidence of their claim before confirming the new record. I'm Michael Kastner.
1: A whites-only community in Arkansas is facing a federal discrimination lawsuit from a woman who was not allowed to purchase land. Michelle Walker of Missouri and part of a multiracial family had her application to buy land rejected by the white nationalist group Return to the Land. The group owns 160 acres, it says, that's only open to whites, Christians, and heterosexuals. Walker is asking the court to block the group from further housing discrimination and to award her damages for humiliation and emotional distress, along with the economic damage from being denied the investment opportunity. I'm Chris Caraggio.
4: This report.
5: Now, here's your chance to win $1,000. Just enter this nationwide keyword on our website, Bills. 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Enter it now.
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4: What I think of Jeff Bezos. You have an opinion on Jeff Bezos? I feel like for some reason I didn't like him, but I don't even remember why. Because he ran the Washington Post, maybe. But he's been trying to turn it around to a certain extent.
5: Yeah, I like that. You know, mixed bag. He's a super ambitious, super creative, go-getter guy. That's the kind of guy who can impress you and leave some bruises.
4: Well, his showy wedding, I thought, was a bad look. Just the, like, daily doing this for the public. Why? Why
5: do you for a week?
4: Yeah. Why you got to have all this attention on you?
5: Get the astonishing levels of consumption, et cetera.
4: Yeah. Right. Conspicuous consumption. I think that's driven by his wife more than him. Anywho, Jeff Bezos, second richest man in the world, got rich through Amazon mostly. Now he's got his own big rocket company like Elon, and is the owner of the Washington Post. Sat down with CNBC's Andrew Ross Sorkin yesterday, answered a whole bunch of questions on a bunch of different topics, particularly like this shot at Mayor Mondani.
6: The New York City school system.
7: Right.
6: They've spent $44,000 per student. $44,000. That's 30% more per student than other big cities like Chicago, right. L.A., and Boston. And it's three times more than Miami and Houston. And by the way, New York City doesn't get better outcomes. But so what this listen, let me just say, if we ran Amazon the way New York City runs their school system,
7: right,
6: your packages would take 6 weeks to arrive. We'd have to charge you a $100 delivery fee, and then when the package did finally arrive, it'd have the wrong item in it anyway.
7: Right.
4: People like Bezos and Elon, this is why Elon got involved in Doge, because they are businessmen that have to figure out the most efficient way to do everything to survive. And some people who work for Amazon are well aware of how...
5: perhaps brutally efficient it is.
4: Bezos tries to get the most out of people for the least amount of money, as pretty much all corporations always have, to try to get ahead. Man, they look at government and they just can't understand how it could possibly happen. Then you get involved, like Elon did, and you realize there's all kinds of forces arrayed against you to be efficient in the way that you can be in the private sector. But that's a different topic. But yeah, it doesn't surprise me that Bezos looks at how do you spend more than every other city in America by a lot and get worse results for your students? How do you possibly do that?
5: Right. Well, he's overlooking the main point that needs to be the takeaway from all of this stuff. And it's a very cynical one, but it's accurate. It goes back to the every great cause becomes a business and ends up a grift. So it is for government schools. They are now a grift. Jeff, they don't exist to educate children. They exist as an employment program for people who vote left. That's why they keep pumping more money into it, because they achieve their objective, which is distributing the money. Jeff, their objective is no longer to educate children. That's why it needs to be torn down.
4: So in hour one, we played his response to the AOCs of the world who say you can't become a billionaire. It's impossible without being a crook. And he pushes back on that and explains why that's stupid, which it is stupid. So if you didn't get the chance to hear that, go get our podcast, Armstrong and Getty On Demand, and check out hour one. But I haven't actually heard this one about the benefits of AI, which I'm skeptical about. Here's Jeff Bezos on CNBC yesterday.
6: So there are so many smart people, and they are smart. And they are saying, oh, my God, you know, there's going to be no more radiologists because, you know, AI can read X-rays better than a radiologist can. And there are going to be no more software engineers because AI can program better than a software engineer can. These people are wrong. So what's really going to happen is that it's going to elevate all of these people. And there's going to it's like you've been digging. Let's say you're a software engineer.
7: Right.
6: What it's the analogy I can give you is you've been digging out a basement for your house with a shovel, and somebody's about to hand you a bulldozer. You should be so happy. If you're digging the basement to your house and somebody says, hey, how about this? I have a tool here that's going to, and there, what's really going to happen is we're going to have so much productivity in our economy that, for example, this is, this is just one effect. A lot of people who have two earner income households, one of the people is going to drop out of the workforce. That's why we're going to have a labor shortage. People, because of the productivity gains, you're going to be able to afford things. We're going to have, I predict we'll actually have deflation of certain core, assuming we let this technology play out and don't you know, hamstring it with regulation too early. We will actually have, you know, everything will get, you know, food will get cheaper.
4: So there's another guy who's way smarter than me, Jeff Bezos, saying the same thing Elon's been saying, and Altman and Dario from Claude, and very, that, oh, there's going to be, there's going to be so much abundance of everything. You know, no more two working households. One of you can quit. Maybe both of you can quit in the future. Again, skipping over the explanation of why is a company, why is any company going to produce all this stuff and then just give it to me, or not? I don't understand. Or who's going to collect the money from the productivity and then give it back out? I still don't understand the mechanism for how this works.
5: Or these now incredibly productive software engineers, to cite, you know, the example he did, they are going to be cut in on the enormous productivity of their companies because there's so much profit, but in defiance of the laws of supply and demand. Because if there's somebody willing to do it for less and everybody is capable, they should get the job. I know what you're driving at.
4: So, like, if all of a sudden in the 50s, GM could have made their car for half as much, but sold it at the same price, they would have given all those profits to the workers? And other people wouldn't have, like, gotten up and moved to Michigan and taken those jobs because they pay so incredibly high, like obscenely high, more than anything else in the world. And then wages would have come down because you got so many people that want the job. I don't understand. Like you said, in defiance of all economic laws that have existed in the past, I don't understand how this works.
5: And in your example, Ford would undercut GM if they were able to do that to lower prices. Then you get the deflation Jeff's talking about. But then that is deflating the profit that in theory we're redistributing somehow to everyone just, so somebody can drop out of the workplace.
4: And just because we're nice. And who's distributing it? Are the companies going to send checks to everybody? Or is the government going to take the money and then hand it back out? Because Elon's always talking about the universal UHI, universal high income. But that's does he mean from the government?
5: It's not clear. Well, yeah, they often talk about, you know, 50% taxes and that sort of thing to be redistributed. But it, when AI, presumably, if it tracks at all with the way the visionaries are saying it might, the big, most capable AI companies will be much more scary than the government.
4: But don't
5: what they can do. And so if the government comes and says, yeah, you got to pay 50% taxes, they'll say, no, I think maybe 30% is a better number. And at some point, a major developed economy, a government, will be brought to its knees by an AI company that is going to say, in effect, we're going to turn out the lights if you don't come around to our point of view.
4: Even before we get to that, which, you know, is not completely fanciful, doesn't it seem like when Elon and Jeff Bezos and others talk to us, it's like their feeling is like, how do you people not understand? I mean, it's almost annoying to them that they have to explain this. Like, how do you not get how wonderful this is going to be? And are we just all that much slower of mind than them that doesn't immediately dawn upon us this new age that's going to be so wonderful?
5: Well, we're more practical of mind. How's that going to work? I've watched government policy. I've watched taxation take place and redistribution of income. Are angels going to take over that task? Because it looks wasteful and corrupt as hell from where I sit. And we're just talking about making it even bigger and more attractive to those who would bilk the system, for instance. 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
4: I'm blown away by how I've not heard an explanation out of any of these people that registers with me. Maybe I'm just a dunce. Maybe it is just, it's, you know, They're trying to explain something difficult to a dumb guy. Maybe that's it. I don't know.
5: Is Jack a dunce? We'll take your calls.
2: I'm calling right now.
5: For as long as they come, Michael, just keep putting them through. No, not at all. Not at all. And again, these are the practical matters that I don't think visionaries think of much, especially if they are so insanely rich that it just doesn't matter to them. They see, and look, I don't want Leonardo da Vinci to spend all of his time worrying about air traffic control as he's inventing the hot air balloon or what have you, or envisioning space. That's fine. Be a visionary. That's what you do. But here on Earth, the greater the sum of money changing hands, the greater incentive there is for corruption and waste. And so to me, this all sounds like, barring some change in human nature, which ain't coming, we're looking at an incredibly corrupt, wasteful, bizarre set of misplaced, you know, incentives and disincentives. Somebody draw me a picture.
4: Right. We might look back on this as the age of equality compared to, you know, highest inequality we've seen.
5: And again, if somebody has the ability, computer and robotic, to accomplish virtually anything, and drones, and the ability for those robots to crank out 1,005 drones by noon today, who's going to tell them no?
4: All right. I was kind of hoping that Bezos would explain that to me in a way that I understood, but I'm a dunce. I didn't get it. More on the way.
0: Armstrong and Getty.
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1: A couple of interesting things coming up. This just broke. The Democrats have released their 2024 presidential campaign autopsy. So they did an internal autopsy of what went wrong. Why did they lose? And some people wanted to make it public, and a lot of people didn't want to make it public, thinking it would be embarrassing or cause problems or whatever. Well, for whatever reason, it has come out. The details aren't out yet, but it came out, and the Washington Post said this is a developing story. So I would imagine, I got to believe, within an hour or two, the amount of time we have left to be on the air, some of it's going to come out. And I got to believe it's going to be really hard on Kamala. But anyway, because I'm looking forward to that.
2: Come on now.
3: The other angle of it is, like, it's come out, and the DNC, which put it together, is disavowing its contents.
1: Well, yeah, people are already disavowing it. That's why I'm so excited for the details to come out.
3: Right.
1: Because it must be disavowable. The other political thing is a big L.A. mayoral race that's getting so much attention, partially because those crazy A ads that are so good that Spencer Pratt's got on his side running against Mayor Karen Bass. He did an interview why he explained why he went from Democrat to Republican, and it's pretty interesting what made him change. Really interesting, actually. So we'll get to that before this hour is up.
3: Plus some fascinating, troubling stuff about the San Diego mosque shooting that you ain't gonna hear anywhere else.
1: In annoying human being news, Bruce Springsteen was on Stephen Colbert last night. Stephen Colbert is brilliant and hilarious, and also very annoying politically. Bruce Springsteen is among the greatest singer-songwriter musicians in the history of music, and politically annoying. And they were both together last night, as this is Stephen Colbert's last week of shows.
4: Thank you. Stephen, I am here in support tonight for Stephen because you're the first guy in America who's lost his show because we got a president who can't take a joke. And because Larry and David Ellison feel they need to kiss his ass to get what they want. So these are... Anyway, Stephen, these are small-minded people. They got no idea what the freedoms of this beautiful country are supposed to be about. This is for you.
1: So then what song did he play?
3: Oh, boy.
1: You know?
5: I don't know.
3: Hungry Heart.
5: Streets of Minneapolis, I'm told.
1: It was Streets of Minneapolis.
3: Oh man.
1: You know how I made it through that song in the concert? So I had planned ahead of time when we went to Springsteen a couple of weeks ago. Me and the kids, we went to the bathroom during the long. He comes out and sits down on the steps speech about America. And I knew I didn't want to hear that. So we went to the bathroom. Loved the concert. Didn't want to hear the political talk. Anyway, during the Streets of Minneapolis, as a wannabe musician, I spent the whole time trying to figure out, how is his guitar tuned? What are those chords he's playing? I mean, so that got me through the song because it's a well-crafted tune. I just think the lyrics are ridiculous.
3: Yeah.
1: I'd like to ask Bruce. Drop D or what is he doing? I can't even tell what that chord is.
3: I'd like to ask Bruce in that moment that we just heard. Hey, Bruce, if your tours were losing like tens of millions of dollars every time you went out on the road, would you keep doing it? Now, he might say, well, I'm so freaking rich and I kind of like playing with my friends that, yeah. But if it weren't for that, he'd say, no, of course not. I wouldn't. That was the problem with you know what? I answered my own question earlier. How do you miss that? The fact that those shows are huge money losers. They no longer generate the revenue. They're no longer the prestige, you know, item that they used to be. It's because Bruce, as we discussed in hour one of the show, right, is part of the left wing bubble. What we're talking about is that the most right-wingy professions in America are roughly two-thirds right-wingy. Two-thirds. So a third of the folks in your field are Democrats, and you hear their points of view, and you know them. They're nice folks. But in Democrat-dominated fields, it's 95% in the 25 or so most dominated by Democrats. 95%. You don't. The very, very few conservatives around are terrified to say anything. So you never hear that point of view on the left. The left is way more bubbled than the right.
1: So we're going to learn more about the mosque shooters?
3: Yes, and the mosque, and there's a lot there. It is a story rich with meaning and interest that you're not hearing anywhere else.
1: Yeah, we got a number of things that are going to be really good this next half hour. Hope you can stay here.
0: Armstrong and Getty.
1: Every spam call, every scam text, every sketchy email with your name, each one starts the same way. Somebody found you.
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1: So this is kind of interesting. So we just heard from Jeff Bezos a little bit ago. We were playing that clip about AI, and he throws in at the end, if government doesn't get in the way with a bunch of regulations that keeps us from being able to do this, which is its own topic around AI. This is breaking news. Governor Gavin Newsom just signed an executive order to explore a broad overhaul of labor policies that would force AI companies or various companies to keep employees rather than replace them with AI. So the government's going to force you to keep your employees, whether you need them or not, if you start using AI. That's the sort of regulation Jeff Bezos is talking about getting in the way of this being able to accomplish what they think we could accomplish.
2: Unworkable, unconstitutional, pandering nonsense.
1: Yeah, maybe we'll get
2: out of Gavin Newsom. I expect better. Wait, no, I don't.
1: We'll get into some more of the details of that later.
2: You may remember this happened just Monday morning.
3: Authorities have revealed the two shooters were wearing body armor and camouflage, armed with shotguns, rifles, and handguns when they stormed the Islamic Center of San Diego, shooting and killing three people, including a hero security guard. And they live streamed the attack using what appear to be helmet cameras.
2: So this is obviously a very serious topic, but there are a number of really interesting aspects of it that are being ignored by the mainstream media. Now, the first part obviously is not being ignored because they just referenced it there. These confused, troubled young men who desired to commit suicide, but like is the trend these days, thought, why don't I attach myself to a cause I've just come across, kill some people in the midst of my suicide so it matters and maybe I get on TV? Which I think is a pretty good description of what a lot of these things are, which is just, it's horrifying in its stupidity.
1: Oh, I know. I know. When you find out what morons these people were or how recently they came to their moronic beliefs, the fact that people lose their lives over that is almost too much to take.
2: Oh, yeah, because indeed, if somebody interceded or there's just a twist of fate, they'd probably move on to something else. Yeah. You know, 6 weeks and be into like really into skateboarding. Anyway, these guys indeed recorded with helmet cams, it appears, in the style of a first-person shooter game. It appears to show the perspective of one of the gunmen as he storms the mosque, opens fire, steps over a fallen body. At the video's end, the camera records the gunman raising a pistol to his chin, then slumping forward in a torrent of blood. It's been viewed many, many times and chopped up and redistributed on the internet, in the extremist corners of the internet.
1: So how did it... So somebody captured it before it all got taken down? Is that how it's still floating around out there?
2: Yeah, they're live streaming it. And in that part of the internet, if you see something extreme like that being live streamed, you capture it. Because, you know, people will want to see it. It extends a pattern of bloodshed inspired by the web, where in recent years, video recorded slayings have been live streamed onto Facebook and Twitch, reposted onto YouTube and X, and cut into memes across Reddit and 4chan. The videos so frequently cite one another...
1: Yeah,
2: this is an understatement that they've raised fears from extremism experts that they could motivate copycats. Could. Clearly they do. And the manifesto by these two teenage halfwits were inspired. It says they were inspired by the Australian gunman in 2019 who killed 51 people around two mosques in New Zealand, which you may remember. And he streamed that massacre live on Facebook. And in fact, in those communities, they refer to that monster. I'm not going to give his name, but they refer to that monster as the guy with the high score.
1: Ooh. I'm disturbed by the notion that our minds aren't doing a good job of separating online life from real life. Mm-hmm. And it's practically like LARPing. It's like LARPing with you dead at the end, and a whole bunch of other people are dead at the end. Right. But in the reason it's attractive to you is it doesn't seem any more or less real than all the other stuff you see online. It's not.
2: Right, right. I've actually read experts in young human psychology talking about how, because most young people can't conceive of death or the end, they picture life continuing after they're dead, but now everybody's been straightened out. In a way that seems ridiculous when you say it out loud, but if you were ever young, I think you know what I'm slash they are driving at. Anyway,
1: like you're going to get to watch your funeral and all the people be sad that you're gone.
2: Right, exactly. And you'll just go about your business wherever else, in heaven or whatever. In your own mind, it will continue in a way that's utterly unrealistic. But I want to move on to something different. These guys, their rambling 75-page manifesto was like hating on everybody. It was a teenage version of I'm a newly formed bigot or something like that. But as hours passed, more and more came out not only about the shooters, but about individuals associated with the mosque. On October 20th, 2023, for example, the mosque's imam declared in a sermon that when people are occupied, then the resistance is justified. Talking about Palestinians. That same month, his wife posted a gruesome meme of a Star of David beheading babies along the caption, "The devil is killing." Archived Facebook posts appear to show the security guard who was killed while protecting the congregation, and he's been hailed as a hero over and over again, right? His Facebook posts show him praising Hitler and writing that hellfire is waiting for the Jews, all the Jews. These sentiments are abhorrent and poisonous to a pluralistic democracy. They did nothing to diminish the immeasurable weight of the crime, writes this one essayist who happened to be a rabbi. But so you had a lot of really brutal Islamist ugliness coming out of the mosque, which in no way justifies slaughtering innocents. And then there's
1: doesn't make
2: another...
1: you any less of a hero for giving your life to keep a bunch of school kids from being shot either.
2: Yeah. It's funny. You've referenced school kids. Was that what was going on at the time?
1: It's a mosque and school, and there were lots of children there. Yeah. You haven't seen the video of the kids holding hands, leaving the school?
2: Oh, I have actually. That one. Yeah. Yeah. So any morally sane person should unequivocally and immediately condemn this senseless act. I would agree completely. Yet in the aftermath of the San Diego shooting, it was all too easy to find idiocy and lunacy on display. Laura Loomer, far-right political activist and Trump ally, tweeted, "The shooting in California took place at a jihadi mosque known for its hate preachers. This shooting was likely planned by Muslim and the Islamic lobby in America to spread more Islamophobia laws and create sympathy for Islamic invaders in America." It's a person with many, many, many, many followers. And then, let's see, there was another one. Somebody else said it was actually a false flag, something. So immediately everybody latched onto their side and how it was clearly proof that, you know, whatever is happening. A lot of craziness, a lot of ugliness.
1: There's your quote of the week.
2: Yeah.
1: This whole, you know, talking to chatbots, the Turing test. Maybe we have a Turing test beyond just like, you know, a computer. You can't tell a computer for a human. Like the next level is you can't quite differentiate real life from online life. So you take things from online into the real world and can't tell the difference.
2: Right.
1: And then people end up dead.
2: So I found the quote that I was looking for to wrap this up. This rabbi who's writing talks about the from the 1963 16th Street Baptist Church bombing in Birmingham by the Klan to the Tree of Life synagogue shooting in Pittsburgh that killed 11 and injured 8. Here's the common thread. The strain in American public life remains alive and well. And for the past 2.5 years in particular, since October 7th, horrifyingly, public discourse has grown increasingly comfortable with slogans that sanctify violence in the name of justice. The streets have rung with phrases like resistance is justified and long live the Intifada, slogans predicated on the idea that violence, including mass violence against religious communities, can be explained away, even celebrated, if its victims are sufficiently condemnable. Which is what we got out of those half-wits at the Luigi Mangione trial as well. Slogans predicated on the idea that violence, even mass violence, can be celebrated if its victims are sufficiently condemnable. It's pretty
1: good. That doesn't take you good places.
2: No, sir. No, it doesn't. A more life-affirming note, ironically, from our friends at Trust and Will. 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
2: 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I have to drink to get through our previous discussion.
1: Visibly intoxicated.
2: Oh, yeah. Yeah, knee-walking drunk.
1: See, if you're moving, the visible part would be stumbling, swerving. Yeah. If you're standing perfectly still, the visible would have to be what?
2: Swaying back and forth, glassy eyes, blank expression. We know the look.
1: Yes, I've seen it in the mirror. Visibly drunk. I don't think I've ever said that to myself looking in the mirror.
2: Visibly, audibly drunk.
1: Good Lord, you're visibly drunk. Maybe that's your goal for Memorial Day weekend.
2: Yikes. No, no.
1: I ordered some hamburger buns, hamburgers, hot dogs, and hot dog buns. I'm getting ready for the Memorial Day weekend.
2: That's so smart. I need to do the same.
1: Do you have any idea why a hot dog is so much better on the grill?
2: Yeah, kind of. What caramelizes this and that, so it turns certain things into sugars in a way that blah, blah, blah.
1: But I'm not an expert on this.
2: I'm not a chef.
1: Because we'd been, like, in the wintertime, cooking them, split them in half, cook them in a pan.
2: It's a good method.
1: They're good, but they're not near as good as on the open flame.
2: Yeah, I would agree.
1: We were all talking about this the other night. We made them on the open flame. We hadn't for a while. It's just like, this is a different thing. They're delicious.
2: Yeah, I need to come up with Getty's scale or algorithm or something. I've talked about this before. I slaved over a meal once for a family reunion. It was quite good, but, I mean, it was an unbelievable amount of work. And then the next day, I think we had hamburgers on the grill. And I thought, this took a tenth of the time, and it's like 79 to 85% as yummy.
1: Yeah, I'm never going to, we're having hamburgers on the grill. I'm never, ever going to say that.
2: Mm. Oh, make sure you slice up some onion for me. Love that onion. Yeah. Mm.
1: And I can't do onion. It eats a hole in my stomach.
2: That's no good.
1: Ketchup mustard, though.
2: Yeah. So it's the algorithm will be effort to deliciousness.
1: Yes.
2: And you'll see the score. That's a 72. That's not good enough. That's too much work. Screw it. Let's have a burger.
1: Maybe we can get to the details around the first state in the nation trying to take on layoffs because of AI, which is going to be like a big news story over the next couple of years. Anyway, that other stuff on the way too.
0: Armstrong and Getty.
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11: Right. 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
11: Yeah. 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

0: care for the unhoused?
1: When I say comprehensive health care, it's actually what people can get from Medi-Cal. The problem is that the linkage isn't made with the people and the services.
0: And that would be taxpayers. System,
1: well, we already pay for it. It's already paid for. It's the linkage that hasn't happened.
2: I think we missed the first part about that, but that was that whole conversation about dental care, because the mayor, current mayor of Los Angeles, Karen Bass, kind of stepped in it the other day when she gave her, she's one of those people that smiles all the time. People like that kind of weird me out.
3: Oh, yeah.
2: But she smiles all the time on how, we gotta get, free, we gotta get teeth for the untoothed, because, you do meth, you lose your teeth, and how are you gonna go out and get a job when you got no teeth? How are you going to go apply for jobs?
3: So taxpayers got to buy meth mouth teeth. Yes.
2: So the rest of us are responsible for put teeth in the mouth of people who did meth so long that they lost all their teeth. That's my job. That's my responsibility now to make sure you got teeth, you can go get a job. And of course, it goes beyond without even saying that, of course, if you give a meth head teeth, the first thing they're going to do is clean up their act, get a job, and go be a productive member of society. The only thing
3: I thought you were
2: going to
3: do a little, give a meth head teeth and they'll chew for a day. Give a meth head. I don't know how to end it.
2: Anyway, I was just thinking about how, because we're on all over the country, and I was just thinking about, you know, the number of people that have any interest in the mayoral race in Los Angeles. My whole life, I grew up in the rural Midwest. I've known who was the mayor of New York at every point in my life since I was 6 years old.
3: Mm-hmm.
2: Because, you know, media all comes out of New York, and late night jokes and TV shows and everything like that. The number two city in America, L.A., not near as much. It's a big deal. Anywho, one of the reasons this is getting so much attention is you got this former reality star, Spencer Pratt, running as a Republican against the current mayor. And he got all the homelessness problems and the meth heads and all the stuff that we've talked about a lot with California and Los Angeles. But then the ads he's putting out that are so good. But I'd never heard this story. This is Spencer Pratt, lifelong Democrat, reality star, why he became a Republican.
4: Why are you a Republican?
5: Well, you want to break some news here?
4: Sure.
5: When I was a hated reality star,
4: yeah,
5: I got so many death threats. I had so much security and police, and what did they tell me to do? Get a gun. Mm. This is real. I know people don't like guns, but L.A. was dangerous if you're hated. So I got a gun. My wife got a gun. And then we needed CCWs. Mm. The only people that supported a CCW was the Republican. That was what I aligned with, my safety, my personal safety, my family's safety. I know people don't like guns, but when people are threatening your life and your own security is telling you you need to have home protection, train to, it's not like just I went to the, you know, go through the proper steps. That was my,
4: impetus.
5: That's it.
2: That's pretty damned interesting.
3: Mm.
2: So first of all, I never followed his reality star period, but he played the heel, which every reality show needs to have one that people love to hate. And he took on that role. But then he ended up with death threats for him and his wife. Then the cops said, well, get a gun. That's what I would do if I were you.
3: Right.
2: But then it's hard to get a CCW because in your blue states and cities, the criminals get to have guns. And then if they use the gun, you don't charge them any of the gun laws that exist for some
3: reason. Certainly
2: if
3: they're not a BIPOC person, right.
2: But if you're a taxpaying citizen and you want a gun and you've got no history of violence whatsoever, you're going to make it incredibly difficult for you to have a gun.
3: Right. The authorities will tell you, do nothing to protect yourself.

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6: The Memorial Day travel rush is underway. According to AAA, officials project that 45 million Americans will travel at least 50 miles from home between today and Monday. Officials say out of that total, 39.1 million are expected to drive, while 3.66 million are expected to fly to their destinations, and travel by other modes is also expected to increase. President Trump says the U.S. will either make sure Iran doesn't have a nuclear weapon or, quote, we're going to have to do something very drastic. While speaking at the Oval Office today, the president updated the status of the Strait of Hormuz.
7: We have total control of the Strait of Hormuz, as you know, with our blockade. The blockade's been 100% effective. Nobody's been able to get through it. It's like a steel wall. It's our Navy.
6: Trump also said Iran will not be able to keep its enriched uranium. His comments come after Iran's new supreme leader says none of his country's enriched uranium should be sent abroad as part of any peace deal. The Justice Department is announcing more than a dozen new indictments in its fraud crackdown in Minnesota. Assistant Attorney General for Fraud Enforcement Colin McDonald made the announcement today. He said the fraud impacted seven Medicaid programs and cost taxpayers $90 million. Today's announcement came as the former executive director of the Minneapolis nonprofit Feeding Our Future was sentenced to over 40 years in prison for fraud. A former assistant principal will not face prison time after a Virginia Circuit Court judge dismissed criminal charges against the educator. Ebony Parker was accused of ignoring warnings that a six-year-old child had a gun after a January 2023 shooting at Richneck Elementary School. The child shot and wounded his first-grade teacher, Abby Zwerner, who survived the incident. A below-normal 2026 Atlantic hurricane season has been forecast by the National Oceanic and Atmospheric Administration. The NOAA released the outlook today and predicts between 8 and 14 named storms during the season, which officially runs from June 1st through November 30th. Forecasters say 3 to 6 of those storms could strengthen into hurricanes. I'm Chris Caraggio.
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6: Elon Musk could soon be the world's first trillionaire. This after his SpaceX company confirmed plans to sell shares of its stock to the public for the first time. In a securities filing yesterday, SpaceX announced what's expected to be a record IPO next month. The company made over $18 billion in revenue last year, a 33% increase from a year earlier. Bloomberg reports Musk, who's also the CEO of Tesla, is already the wealthiest person on the planet with a net worth of $667 billion. As many Americans get ready to hit the road to celebrate the holiday weekend, Katie Gray tells us the tradition started in the Southeast.
10: Memorial Day, originally called Decoration Day, was passed by Congress.

0: states in 1971 as the Uniform Monday Holiday Act to be observed on the last Monday of May. But the tradition goes back a lot further than that. In the 1860s, following the Civil War, formerly enslaved people in Charleston, South Carolina, worked together to gather up fallen Union soldiers and give them a proper burial. Records also show that they held a celebration to honor those who had their lives cut short.
1: A retired Tennessee police officer is settling a lawsuit after he was jailed for posting a meme about Charlie Kirk. Larry Bouchard claimed his freedom of speech was violated when he was jailed over a Facebook post related to the murder of the conservative commentator last September. Authorities say the meme was seen as a threat against a local school, and Bouchard spent 37 days in jail since he couldn't pay the $2 million bond. The charges were eventually dropped, and Bouchard sued Perry County. He won and will now receive $835,000. The Thunder responded in a big way last night in Game 2 of the Western Conference Finals. Shai Gilgeous-Alexander had 30 points to push his squad past the San Antonio Spurs 122-113 in Oklahoma City. The best-of-seven series shifts now to San Antonio for Game 3 tomorrow. Meantime, the Eastern Conference Finals makes a return tonight with Game 2 with the Knicks and Cavs at Madison Square Garden. New York is already up 1-0 in the series after stunning Cleveland with a huge comeback victory in Game 1. I'm Chris Caraggio.
2: 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Just enter this nationwide keyword on our website, deposit. That's deposit. Enter it now.
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9: How would you describe the rest of your life in five words?
10: My family. My friends, fun.
11: That's good.
12: God bless you, Stephen Colbert. You are known. Stephen Colbert, everybody.
1: So Stephen Colbert took the Stephen Colbert quiz, which if you've never seen that, is really good. He's got like five questions that he asks a lot of big celebrities, and I've seen it with Springsteen, Elton John, the actors, Pete Townsend the other day from The Who. Just, I mean, it's always really, really like a glimpse into these people's views of the world that you don't normally get in interviews.
13: Yeah, that's a variation on a very famous set of questions. I remember they used to do it inside the actor's studio. I can't remember the name of the guy who came up with it. But yeah, I love that sort of thing. I love a good lightning round.
1: So we've been trying to wrap our head around the whole anti-Israel Jew thing and how it fits in with a certain brand of right wing. I don't even know if that's the right term, politics.
13: Right. Yeah.
1: What is the right term with Tucker and
7: Candace and that crowd.
13: It's good enough shorthand, so you know you're talking about them and not wild-eyed college progressives, I guess.
7: So, so you got that Massey guy who lost in Kentucky. He went big on Epstein, so Trump turned on him, endorsed his opponent, and Massey got voted out of the House of Representatives the other day. And Massey gets up there and said, I tried to concede to my opponent, but he was in Tel Aviv. And the crowd cheers because, you know, he's a tool of the Jews.
13: It's the Jews, the Jews.
7: And former Congressman Marjorie Taylor Greene tweeted out, I am so proud and thankful to have served with Thomas Massey. Releasing the Epstein files was our demise, but it was worth every single bit because now everyone knows the truth. You are ruled by the Epstein class that cares nothing about you. This term, the Epstein class, has become like shorthand for something, not exactly sure what it is, but it's always tied into the Jews. So originally,
13: the
7: it was
13: rich,
7: like,
13: evil Jews, like Epstein, yeah.
7: It was originally, though, it was just sex trafficking, and now it's become a Jew thing more than it seems to be a sex trafficking thing or both. Anyway, so then you got Russell Brand, do you know his act? He was a comedian, married to Katy Perry. Then he decided, you know what? You know where the money is, being one of these Candace Owens, Tucker Carlson types. So he has Candace Owens on his show and asked the question, do you think Israel is fundamental, even in issues as seemingly different as Bridget Macron's true identity and Charlie Kirk's murder? Candace says, yes, I think it's all connected. Because she's the one claiming Bridget Macron actually is a dude, has a penis and testicles. Look, you can see here, and see the way her dress moves? That's a penis. And she believes Charlie Kirk was killed by the Jews, orchestrated by Charlie Kirk's wife, Erica Kirk. Anyway, do you think Israel is fundamental, even issues like Bridget Macron's identity and Charlie Kirk's murder? Candace Owens, yes, I think it's all connected. And then they go on to talk about it. I watched it yesterday. What the hell is going on here?
13: Unplug the internet immediately.
7: What is going on here? The Jews are behind Bridget Macron's being a dude?
13: Yeah.
7: The Jews are behind that.
13: Yeah.
7: Explain that theory to me. That one makes more sense. I mean, Charlie Kirk's murder makes more sense, and it makes no sense, than the whole Bridget Macron's a dude because of Israel?
13: That's the parlor game. Yeah, they're playing a parlor game that they're really, really good at, where they can construct these, you know, non-existent relationships or wildly exaggerate coincidence or whatever in a way that the easily led are led.
7: But do you know what's going on? How did the Israelis get a man pretending to be a woman married to Macron, and so she can, and the reason she's covering the fact that she's a dude
13: That's the game. That's exactly the game. And, you know, filling in that blank is exactly what they do. And the particular thing that they went with doesn't matter because it's all fictional.
7: He asked that question. Russell Brand asked that question of Candace Owens completely straight-faced in a serious tone. And absolutely, they're connected. What are you crazy people talking about, and you people who listen to it?
13: Yeah, I know.
7: Oh, my God.
13: I know. I told you a few weeks ago how disturbing it was for me. Some good guys I liked, working class guys, were completely swept up in the pleasure you get from, yeah, there's something not quite right there. There's definitely something going on. And you could tell they were very, very pleased with themselves for not being fooled by the powers that be, even though their alternate explanation was hilariously, ridiculously implausible. That's the appeal of it. I hate it, but there it is. Unplug the internet.
7: I don't know if you can go any further than the Jews control Bridget Macron's penis. I don't know what the next step
13: is. That's how far their reach goes, Jack. You know, on this topic, Michael, hit me with 60, would you? This is Brooke Taylor on a special report.
14: A Democratic frontrunner in a Texas congressional runoff is now facing backlash over anti-Semitic remarks. Maureen Galindo, a sex therapist and housing activist, is running for a seat in the newly redrawn 35th congressional district. Galindo posted on Instagram last week saying she'd turn an ICE detention center into a, quote, prison for American Zionists, and called Zionists pedophiles. That post is still up.
13: Next clip, Michael.
15: When I say that I want billionaire Zionists in prison, that does not mean I want Jews in internment camps. So why am I getting a whole bunch of death threats and MAGA insults?
13: Yeah, so this halfwit who was leading in the runoff, to the credit of the Democratic Party, everybody has disavowed her. Says, no, she's way too far. If she wins, I won't campaign with her. She shouldn't be in the Congress. This is ugly and stupid. But yeah, that sort of person is not only out there, but she's leading, at least among the fairly hardcore crew that tends to vote in primaries.
7: I guess I didn't catch how much the whole Jews run the world pedophile ring had come together as a singular thing.
13: Yeah. And again, they build these false webs of connection however they need to. They're very clever about it. It's their hobby and it's they're making a fabulous living at it. But yeah, if I bothered, I could do it too. I just don't bother because it's ugly and stupid. But yeah, you could connect anything. As you just illustrated with the Mrs. Macron's penis illustration. I mean, it's absurd, but let's just pick something at random. Jeff Bezos super yacht. I guarantee you I could come up with the top of my mind as I'm looking at headlines. I guarantee you I could come up with a proof that the sale of that super yacht to Bezos was engineered by the Jews for the purpose of, guess who's the first mate on Bezos' yacht? The cousin of Bibi Netanyahu's hairdresser's gardener. And the credulous get pulled along.
7: And where does he store his yacht? This is right. Name the marina. Marina is owned by who? A conglomerate that is made up
13: and
7: of
13: who's
7: who?
13: On the board of directors. Right. Yes. Mm-hmm. Former member of the IDF.
7: Exactly.
16: Yeah. These assholes in their fucking yachts.
13: Sir, it's not about yachts, all right? That's not the point we're trying to make.
7: God, Tucker does that all day long, and it's like, okay, oh. I start to space out. Again, where are we again? That's a good example you just had there. The people who own the dock, who's on the board of directors, former IDF member.
13: Okay. The wife of Ryan.
7: So then what have you proven? I mean, come on.
13: I know. I actually had, I read one person who went through one of those things. It was a Candace Owens thing, but went through each one of those alleged pieces of evidence and how utterly ridiculous and meaningless they were and or cherry-picked in their significance, grossly exaggerated.
7: Right. Yes. Right. Yes. The gross exaggeration of the significance is really the thing.
13: Yeah. Yeah. Indeed.
7: Where did he get his degree? From Anaheim University, who was founded by in 1830 by who? Dr. John So-and-so, who was what husband of. I mean, it's always like that. It's like, what the hell?
13: All right. Or sometimes it's just fictional. Relationships. Yeah. Yeah. Again, the existence of grifters and con men never bothers me that much. I've accepted that there are evil people on earth long ago. What bothers me is how easily people are pulled along in their wake.
7: Maybe it's that extra insulting to us because we're in this world. We're on radio and, you know, social media and all that sort of stuff. And seeing people get millions of followers over just crap. And I don't care if it's crap, if it's dumb entertainment, fine. It's sometimes surprising to me that people can become millionaires over what seems like dumb entertainment. But it's getting people killed, this stuff.
13: Yeah. Mm-hmm.
7: And it's going to get more people killed.
13: Yes, it is. And it tends to blind people to the real threats, that they ought to be worried about.
7: Right. Yep, that's a good one. That's a good one. You can't get people worked out about a debt or debt if you're worried that Bridget Macron is a dude because of the Jews. Yes, Michael. Right.
17: You know, if only 1% of the population, the U.S. has like 330 million people. That's like 3 million people.
7: Yeah. Yep, exactly.
17: You just cater to those 3 million. That's a lot of money.
7: And if you go with all of the English speaking world or the Western world or whatever you want to go, you can get many millions of people that believe this sort of crap. I might have to listen to that interview. I need a better understanding of why Bridget Macron having a penis advantaged the Jews somehow.
13: Again, the particulars will not bring you any insights.
7: Doesn't
13: as they make up. Yeah. No, it doesn't make any sense. It just sounds like a plausible and insidious connection, and that's enough for people because they then feel like they're not fooling me. I'm on to them, which is very satisfying to people in a big, giant, confusing world that's changing constantly. Feeling like you have a grip on the thread of truth is really comforting to people.
7: Especially if your own personal life is kind of spinning out of control and you can't get it righted. You can't right that ship. Yeah. You get into this stuff.
13: Or just disappointing. Yeah.
7: Whew. Any comment on that, Texas? We got a lot more on the way.
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7: If you're into politics, you might be aware that the DNC autopsy report is out. And I can't quite wrap my head around it, just taking in the commentary. I haven't read the whole 192 pages, or any of them, actually.
22: Well, get to work, you lazy bastard.
7: But we'll tackle that story here in about 10 minutes or so.
22: Yeah, I'm jumping on the five takeaways type coverage, because I like a nice listicle.
7: Exactly.
22: Yeah. Here's a little this, that, and the other for you. Iranians, or do you say Iranians, are enduring the longest and most intense internet blackout in history, which is compounding the heck out of the economic crisis that sparked the nationwide protests in December. Remember, that got them all machine gunned in the streets? What number have we settled on now? Is it 42,000?
7: 42,000 is what people have been going with.
22: Which they slaughtered 42,000 of their citizens, so trust me, they don't care whether they're hurting economically. But for nearly 3 months now, businesses have been disconnected from clients and suppliers. Merchants have struggled to work with long-standing international business partners. Many businesses have closed, hurling more Iranians into unemployment. Their internet is shut off.
7: I haven't heard.
22: By the authorities.
7: So I didn't realize this is the longest internet shut off in world history for a real population. That's something.
22: Yeah.
7: I haven't heard any regular on the street Iranians complaining about this war. And I gotta believe if they existed, they'd be being pumped up by the media. My sense is that these people, you know, their shops are closed and they can't do business or waiting in line for gas. And they're still, yeah, but this is we're kind of the opposite of what we're doing here in the United States, where we can't handle the pain or not willing to put up with the pain. They're willing to put up with the pain if it leads to a better government.
22: Right. Right. I have seen a few of those, but not many. Interestingly, that's exactly what they're saying in Cuba right now. They're saying, hey, look, all this, the sanctions and embargo and blocking the oil from Venezuela and all, just to carry it through and get rid of the communists, please. Don't put us through all this pain unless it's leading somewhere.
7: God, if it, fair enough. If it became a functioning free market democracy, Cuba would make so much money.
22: Oh, the standard of living would quadruple in 6 months. Yeah, yeah. Another story, do we have time for this? SpaceX has made their initial public offering filing, their IPO filing. All the different statistics and facts and the rest of it. It's losing money right now, mostly because it's combined SpaceX and Starlink and also the AI, XAI, and they're burning up massive amounts of cash, building out large data centers, and it's in super cutting-edge tech business. The idea that, yeah, they lost money this quarter. They're a crappy investment. It's just not true.
1: No.
22: We don't really have time to get into the details, but it's a complex business.
7: Well, yeah, but that's like what I was talking about earlier about because we played all the Jeff Bezos clips today. I remember hearing about that about Amazon forever. Still haven't turned a business. Ha, ha, ha. Clearly a failure. Bezos is an
22: profit.
7: Idiot.
22: Yeah. Mm-hmm. Yeah, yeah. My favorite part was about Elon's pay for SpaceX. I think his salary is $52,000 a year, which is okay in Texas, but not great. But he's getting paid mostly in shares, including super voting powerful shares. And if indeed the company establishes, quote, a permanent human colony on Mars with at least 1 million human inhabitants and hits a series of other market cap goals, then he gets I think $7.5 trillion or something like that.
7: Well, that's not going to happen in his lifetime. 1 million people on Mars. What?
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23: Breaking news, new exclusive reporting first into the Situation Room. CNN has obtained the Democrats' long-awaited autopsy of the 2024 election, documenting what went wrong in Kamala Harris's loss to President Trump. After publicly promising its release, DNC Chair Ken Martin pulled the plug on the elusive report last year, sparking fierce criticism within the party.
7: All right, so I think I've wrapped my head around partially this story, and Part of my guessing on this goes to the Republican autopsy back in the day after Mitt Romney lost, and the way political parties work and the way people tend to cover their asses and all this different sort of stuff and blame others and all kinds of different things. So it sounds to me, so I was just watching during commercial break, I was just watching the guy from CNN. What is his name? Isaac Dover. He's senior reporter of CNN. He's the guy that this whole thing has been released to, and then everything's coming out of him. So he had been pressuring the Democratic National Committee to release the autopsy report that they started a year ago. They had been saying, no, it's not ready. He had been continuing to pressure him. For some reason, they felt the pressure, I guess, from donors or voters or whatever, to the extent that they decided to release the 192 pages to him. Now, a lot of the criticism is there's all kinds of misspelling and facts that are wrong. And the guy who was running the autopsy said, yeah, that's because it was not ready. That's what I've been trying to tell you. So, yeah, there are misspellings and things missing. It was not ready. And then you told me, you've got to release it, you're stalling, you're trying to hide it. No, it's not ready to go yet. Then they release it, and it's got all these misspellings, and he gets beat up for, you can't even spell the words right. Yeah, that's what I told you. We weren't done yet. Which
22: right,
7: is
22: no source materials and that sort of thing.
7: Right.
22: Yeah.
7: So that's kind of interesting on its own. But the lead reporter who has received this and actually read the 192 pages says, now, whether or not they were going to ever get around to this stuff, I don't know, but a number of things missing from the report. The autopsy. This is the autopsy of how the Democrats lost to Donald Trump, which obviously is an amazing event in the history of the United States, given where Donald Trump was after January 6th and the impeachments and all the different sorts of things and his disapproval ratings and everything. The fact that they lost to Donald Trump, probably a pretty good idea to take a long look at yourself and say, how in the world did we lose to Donald Trump? And things left out of the autopsy, they're going to claim they weren't done yet, but how did you not start here? Any reference to Joe Biden's mental fitness and that debate.
3: True, and I suffered the pressure.
22: Good God.
7: Do you need to know any more than that about the so-called autopsy of the 2024 election? You don't talk about Joe Biden's mental fitness and that debate. Also, there's nothing in there about the decision to just anoint Kamala Harris as opposed to have some sort of contest. That's left out.
22: Okay.
7: So, all right. So what do you need to know about this so-called autopsy?
22: You know, if I was like a Democratic Party heavyweight, I'm sure there's some decent analysis. I saw one phrase about, you know, after Obama's win, we took it for granted and we failed to invest in state and local politicians and helping grow careers and stuff like
7: that.
22: There's
7: a lot
22: some
7: of that.
22: Nice inside baseball stuff. But in terms of headlines, no, if they ignored that stuff, please stop.
7: No,
22: it. Don't waste my time.
7: Here's an autopsy on why the marriage fell apart. We are not going to address, though, your drinking or infidelity.
22: Right. Exactly.
7: But other than that, we'll get down to, yeah. Well, that was stupid.
22: Ridiculous.
7: That's hilarious. And for kind of obvious reasons, there's just way too many of the most important people in the entire party. I mean, you'd have to fire the heavyweights of the party.
22: Mm-hmm.
7: I mean, you're not going to do that. You are the party. You're putting out a report about yourself. So you're not going to say, we all suck and tried to hide something that everybody in the world could see. And in retrospect, it's stupid and we should be all fired from our jobs. But we can't say that out loud because we kind of like our jobs.
22: We're so bubbled. We didn't realize everybody already knew he was senile. Damn.
7: Well,
22: I can understand. You know, back with all due respect, sir, getting back to the marital metaphor. If you were, like, serious about saving your marriage and went to good counseling, not crappy, and, you know, typed your innermost thoughts and feelings into Claude and got the report back and blah, blah, blah, you wouldn't necessarily want that released to the public.
7: Mm-mm.
22: Yeah.
7: Why would you see it? Why would
22: right?
7: You?
22: And as the Democratic Party is a private enterprise, you know, they there's no reason they have to release this stuff.
7: No, absolutely not. And actually, if you know it's going to come out, you're not going to do a good autopsy. You're only going to do a good, thorough, really speaking truth to your own power if it can be private.
22: Yeah, but the fact that it left out what it left out, I mean, that's throw your head back and laugh.
7: Yeah, it definitely is. Some of the stuff that was in there, it's you know, I think is pretty interesting and obvious that you couldn't run. The Democratic Party ran on just we're against Trump, and they needed more of a vote for us as opposed to against him message, which I just think is obvious politics 101.
22: Mm-hmm. Yeah, there is something in there about how Trump was running against Kamala's transgender operations, sex change operations for crazy inmates paid for by taxpayers.
7: She's for they, them, we're for you.
22: Exactly. And they said, look, she can either change her position on this or there's nothing we can do because this is a slam dunk.
7: Right.
22: Yeah. Right. So you had a stupid candidate with stupid positions.
6: It is time for us to do what we have been doing, and that time is every day.
22: Every time I hear her voice, my IQ drops. It's weird. She's like a black hole of intelligence. She's not only got none, she sucks it out of you.
7: She is a black hole. Actually sucks the intelligence out of your brain.
22: Well, yeah, it's horrifying.
7: Oh,
22: yeah.
7: Funny you bring that up. I was watching, how did they get on this topic the other day? Mark Halperin's TV show that I watch every, I call it a TV show, it's on YouTube, or 800 other platforms that I watch every afternoon. And he had a couple people on there. He has a Republican and Democratic strategist, and they were talking about Kamala Harris and how she is not dumb. And Mark Halperin said, look, I know that a lot of people don't want to believe this, but I've spent a lot of time with her. She is not dumb. She's actually very smart and very knowledgeable. Why she can't show that in a sit-down interview or whatever, why she can't get any points out of her mouth without getting sidetracked, I don't know, but she's smart. And the other Democrat on there said, he said, she's terrible at this. He was against her running again. She can't get a thought out of her head. She just goes caveat, caveat, caveat, can't get to subject predicate. Remember when I used to yell that all the time? Subject predicate, just do it. You can
22: simple
7: do it.
22: Declarative sentence.
7: Right. And he said, she's smart. I've spent many hours with her on planes flying. She's very smart, but she just can't get a sentence out of her head in an interview. So I don't know. I'm going to take their word for it that she's not an idiot. I don't know.
22: I'll take the word of personal friends who've worked for her who say that she is.
7: Regardless of that, I had another point to make about Kamala Harris and the debate and being an idiot. And I don't know. It'll float back into my head because I'm old. Running against Trump and bad candidate. And oh. I don't know if we have any of the many, many, many times she used the phrase, we picture what is unburdened by what has been. I was not aware until I watched a James Lindsay video on YouTube the other day that that is a going way back to Foucault Marxist thing. That is like the title of books, unburdened correct by what has been, Marxist phrase. I can't believe either she knew that or didn't know that. I don't know. But I can't believe you'd go out there and state word for word one of the most famous Marxist phrases that exists in all of writing, unburdened by what has been. That's the whole right French Revolution, we're going to start at year zero, tear everything down thing.
22: Mm-hmm. Yeah.
7: Why did she say that all the time?
8: Oh, that I can be that's unburdened like by what has been.
7: That's like going around calling people comrade and trying to hide the fact that you're a communist.
22: No, it's once removed, though. It's shaded and it's veiled enough that it sounds vaguely futuristic and hopeful. The actual Marxists are like, wow, she's with us. And, you know, the soft heads, like I said, find it vaguely, you know, yeah, it's all about the future or something.
8: That can be unburdened by what has been.
22: Yeah, if first few words edited out of that? Anyway,
7: keep that in mind. The next time you hear anybody throwing around the unburdened by what has been, they are either a Marxist or under the influence of Marxists, because that is where that comes from.
22: Yeah.
7: Wow. That is something. Well, so much for the autopsy. Hilarious. I don't think those things ever do anything good. It seems like an academic exercise of spinning your wheels or trying to satisfy donors, maybe. We're taking a good hard look at this, so continue to donate to us, because as you can see, we've got a... Because I feel like the one that they did on Mitt Romney didn't do any good either.
22: Right. If political parties were what political parties have always been, in that you as the candidate reflect the platform of the party, and you're chosen by the party, then I think this would make sense. But in the modern era, you crank out this report and then some rock star governor comes along or reality show guy, developer or whatever. And he says, no, the party's this and this is what we believe now. And this is how we're going to campaign. And that's what you do.
7: Yeah, that's so, what Sarah Isger of The Dispatch is a big believer in that. And it drives her crazy that people keep talking about political parties like they exist. No.
22: Yeah.
7: No, we choose a nominee, and then our party believes whatever that guy believes, or woman. Mm-hmm. In theory, yeah, a woman could be president. I find that hilarious.
22: But, of the United States?
9: I guess it's possible.
7: Clearly, that is what happens. Clearly, yeah, that is what happens. There are no parties. There's somebody who becomes the leader, and then you just adopt their... We're for tariffs now. That is what this party believes, even though we've always been against tariffs in the past.
22: If Kamala isn't stupid, how could she come out for sex changes for inmates?
7: That's
22: being bubbled?
7: That's
22: bubbled, you think? Yeah. Bubbled can make you stupid. Yeah, no, she is an astrophysicist.
8: Space is exciting. It spurs our imaginations. And it forces us to ask big questions. Space, it affects us all. And it connects us all.
7: See, that was reading a speech. Wow. And she read that speech and thought, this is good. So that kind of makes her stupid. I mean, I don't know who wrote that, but the fact that she looked at it and thought, right, oh, this is good stuff. And
22: I'd like the nothing burger with cheese, please. What cheese? No cheese. You want American cheddar provolone? No cheese. You said with cheese. Right. I want non-existent cheese on my nothing burger, please. Do you want that on a roll or a bun? Nothing.
7: If she is smart and she answers questions the way she does, she's got this weird processing disorder thing that's fascinating on its own. I mean, because if you're a smart person and you just, after being ridiculed for it endlessly, and I assume coached up on it, you still just can't come out and make a declarative sentence. There's something wrong with your brain.
22: Yeah, agreed. Plus, all of her policies suck blank out of a blank's blank. I mean, there's that. Let's come not forget now. That.
7: Okay, we will finish strong next.
21: Armstrong and Getty.
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29: What's the doomsday clock, Josh?
30: So the doomsday clock is a metaphorical clock that is overseen by the Bulletin of Atomic Scientists. It's a graphic representation of how close humanity is to self-inflicted disaster.
29: They moved the second hand on the clock forward to 89 seconds to midnight, which means it's the closest that clock has ever been to midnight since they started.
30: In 1947, when the U.S. and Russia were starting the Cold War, there was 7 minutes to midnight. We're now less than 2 minutes away from midnight. The furthest away it was from midnight was 1991, after the Soviet Union dissolved. It was all the way back from 17 minutes to midnight.
29: I think it's a valuable thing because it just raises awareness every year with people. Just another thing to kind of say, hey, like, we're not headed in the right direction as humanity goes.
30: All these things that have been developing for a while have been accelerated because of the threat multiplier of misinformation and disinformation and conspiracy theories.
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31: 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I'm Cheryl Swoops, WNBA champ, three-time Olympian, and Basketball Hall of Famer.
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0: Phone last year, the Trumps promised it would be made in the USA, but now that it's here, brace yourself. It is no longer made in the USA. The website now just says, designed with American values in mind. Oh, that's fine. Hey, that's close enough, okay? It's just like Arby's slogan, we have the meats in mind.
7: It's funny, it reminds me, my son Henry made that his ringtone. If you call his phone or get a text, it's the Arby's voice. We have the meats.
1: Wow. I didn't even know ringtones were still a thing.
7: Yeah. That whole Trump phone thing is embarrassing.
1: Yeah.
7: I mean, you can hate on Stephen Colbert for being one-sided politics, but there wasn't nothing he said there that wasn't true. Eric and Don Jr. pitched this phone, sold $59 million worth of them a year ago. They've not a single phone has shown up. The fine print says you might, this doesn't guarantee you get a phone, you're not getting your $100 deposit back, the $59 million worth of people who put in deposits, and the whole made in the USA, which is one of the big pitches for the phone. You know, all these phones are made in China. They took that out of the website, and now it says, what, made with USA values, whatever the hell that means. Well, it means
1: so all the marketing was fraudulent. Yeah.
7: That is something. We are in a new world of, like, there are no limits. Presidency by presidency. I mean, Hunter Biden was outrageous what the Biden family was doing, and now we're just continuing it.
1: Yeah, meme coins and deals with Qatar and the rest of it. It's shocking. Does the next administration rein it in, declare a new era of respectability, or do they just keep going? Depends.
7: I just was listening to Rahm Emanuel on CNN talk about the DNC autopsy. Maybe we'll talk about that a little bit later. He's going to be a different voice. There's no doubt about it. He is a Democrat, and I don't agree with a lot of the things that he believes in, but he is definitely going to be a different Democrat than the ones that have run on the stage before. He said there were like 18 people on the stage last time around, and they were all the same. He said, I'm going to be a different flavor. So we'll see.
1: I'm grateful that a lot of those conversations are going to be had in public.
7: Yeah.
1: That somebody is going to challenge the orthodoxy, which is so nuts on the left.

0: Here's your host, Final Thoughts, Joe Getty.
1: Hey, let's get a final thought from everybody on the crew to wrap up the show for the day. Michelangelo, our technical director, will lead the way. Michael, final thought?
2: You know, they mentioned rotisserie chicken. You can now take it on a plane. I'm going to grab myself a rotisserie chicken, some pasta, and some French bread, and have that for lunch, I think.
1: Mmm, delicious. Me, I like a nice hot fish dish on an airplane. Jack, a final thought for us?
3: I was talking about this with my kids, actually. We had that graph the other day that the people that eat out the most and do DoorDash the most are the youngest and poorest among us. The people with the least money are eating out all the time and DoorDashing. And you can eat so cheap by going to a grocery store or whatever. I mean, really, really cheap if you want to, like the rotisserie chickens.
1: And on the other hand, I DoorDash/Uber-eated something the other day and was like, good God, by the time you get to the end of the process, this is indefensible.
3: It's pretty
1: the
3: high.
1: Amount of money spent.
3: It's pretty expensive. Yeah. It really is, which is why it's so crazy that young people are doing it all the
1: and
3: time.
1: And I'm spectacularly wealthy. Not like the young
3: Armstrong
1: and poor.
3: Armstrong and Getty wrapping up another grueling four-hour workday.
1: Whose blood I drain to give myself youthfulness. So many people to thank, so little time. Go to ArmstrongandGetty.com for the outlinks for the Armstrong and Getty store. Pick up an Armstrong and Getty Enforce the Law t-shirt.
3: That's a cool one. We will see you tomorrow. God bless America.

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1: 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Guaranteed human.
3: President Trump says the U.S. will do what's needed to stop Iran from having a nuclear weapon. He spoke from the Oval Office today and said the U.S. has total control of the Strait of Hormuz. He added the U.S. blockade in the Strait has been 100% effective. Memorial Day travel is slated to set a new record this year. According to AAA, officials say that 45 million Americans will travel at least 50 miles from home between today and Monday. Reports say out of the total, 39.1 million are expected to drive, while 3.66 million are expected to fly to their destination. A mosque in San Diego has reopened after a deadly shooting earlier in the week. John Fink reports.
4: The Islamic Center of San Diego held its first prayer service Wednesday, days after two teen gunmen killed three people outside the mosque. Security stood watch as neighbors returned, honoring the victims who tried to stop the attack. Police say their actions helped protect about 140 students by triggering a lockdown during the shooting. The investigation into the gunmen continues as the Claremont community comes together to support the victims' families. I'm John Fink.
3: Acting Attorney General Todd Blanche is meeting with Senate Republicans to try to protect the newly created anti-weaponization fund. He is set to explain to skeptical lawmakers how the Trump administration's nearly $1.8 billion compensation fund for victims of Justice Department weaponization will work. His visit comes as concerns grow among Senate Republicans about the proposal, which Louisiana Senator Bill Cassidy has called a legal slush fund. Days of intense storms are expected to soak Texas and parts of the South as additional rounds of severe weather target the holiday weekend. More than 33 million Americans are in the bullseye of a mounting flash flood threat, with a plume of tropical moisture from the Gulf hanging over that part of the country. And Universal's Halloween Horror Nights is opening a Sinners-themed haunted house experience. The attraction will take guests back in time to Juke Joint, where they will see that nothing is as it seems. Halloween Horror Nights begins August 28th at Universal Studios Orlando Resort and September 3rd at the Hollywood location. I'm Chris Caraggio.
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3: Investigators plan to collect more data following 2 days of hearings on the deadly crash of a UPS cargo plane in Louisville, Kentucky last year. During yesterday's proceedings, the FAA's Todd Martin was asked about the fracturing of two pylon lugs that were supposed to act as a fail-safe.
10: Fail-safe means one of those lugs, if failed, the other lug can take limit load. What the accident proves is that the design failed.
3: The second day of testimony focused on the design of the MD-11 pylon system and how often it was inspected. Other witnesses testified yesterday at the hearing in Washington, D.C. that the pilots did not report any problems with the plane before takeoff. The November crash killed 15. A serial killer speakeasy is coming to Fresno, California next month. Mark Mayfield explains.
11: The 90-minute experience at the Palomino Event Center is described as an immersive true crime event. Performances will tell the stories of infamous serial killers Ted Bundy, Jeffrey Dahmer, John Wayne Gacy, and Ed Gein. Each case is paired with a drink themed after the killer, including The Friendly Stranger, Apartment 123, Killer Clowns, and Gein's Cauldron. Guests must be 21 or older.
3: People voting for California governor this year will see a Barack Obama on the ballot, but it's not the 44th president. A Democrat named Barack D. Obama Shaw

0: is one of the options. The man changed his name to honor the former president. He isn't the only candidate who changed his name to highlight his values. Living for God and Country DeMott is running with no party affiliation. He's been a chaplain and worked in pest control. DeMott says he'll fight to end ICE raids and the vehicle miles travel tax. A researcher at MIT is helping to launch an at-home test for Lyme disease. The new test, called Lyme Alert, allows people to quickly test ticks for the infection. It can detect Lyme disease within 15 minutes. The goal is to provide peace of mind and early treatment options. A limited batch of the test kits will be available this summer. I'm Chris Caraggio.
1: Now, here's your chance to win $1,000. Just enter this nationwide keyword on our website, GRAND. That's GRAND. Enter it now.
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4: 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Influencers from Qatar can't vote. Phones on racks in India can't vote. 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
5: Okay, thank you very much. It's a great honor. We have tremendous people behind me. You'll be hearing about that in a minute. Today is my honor to be discussing the taking of a very historic action to substantially lower costs for consumers, protect hundreds of thousands of jobs, and save Americans well over $2 billion a year by officially terminating the Biden administration's ridiculous regulations imposing costly requirements on refrigerators and air conditioners. It's ridiculous, unnecessary, and costly, and actually makes the machinery worse. I want to thank EPA Administrator Lee Zeldin, Senators John Husted. John, thank you. I heard you're doing very well in your race, I hear. That's what the word is. And Ashley, I know you're doing very well also. Ashley Moody, Florida, great. As well as Representatives Stephanie Bice, Zach Nunn, and Craig Goldman. Thank you all. Thank you. Thank you all. You look good. We're joined by Kroger CEO. That's a big one. Kroger, that's a big, I see those stores all over the place. Greg Farren, where's Greg? Greg, you look like Central Casting. Just like you're supposed to look. Fairway Store CEO, Reynolds Kramer.
6: How you doing, Mr. President?
5: Okay. Hello, Reynolds.
6: Hello there.
5: Maybe I won't look around every time. Why Not Stop CEO and co-owner Anne Gauthier?
7: We're listening into the president's press conference from the Oval Office because they're announcing major energy, unrestrictions. He's rolling back a lot of Biden-era restrictions, and we're going to dive into this. This is live.
5: Neiman Foods President Richard Neiman.
8: Right here, sir.
5: Hi, Richard. Piggy Well, that's a nice Piggly Wiggly franchise owner. And that's a big company, too. It's like a cute name. Kevin McDaniel. What's Kevin? How is that name playing? Good?
6: Piggly Wiggly. Right.
5: Piggly Wiggly. I've heard that, actually. That's great. Franchise owner, Kevin. So you met Kevin. And Food Fresh owner, Michael Gay. Food Fresh. Hi, Michael. How are you, Michael? And this is a representative group of very large-scale retailers. Under the Biden administration, the so-called technology transition rule, which was crazy, forced companies to adopt specific high-cost refrigerants, massively driving up the price of transporting and strong and storing refrigerants and various goods. Many grocery stores and restaurants had no choice but to replace their refrigerators entirely. They went out of business, half of them. And these costs rose. Americans faced higher grocery prices and reduced access to critical medical supplies. It was a very catastrophic thing that they did. At the same time, this rule also drove up the cost of living by forcing consumers to purchase higher cost residential air conditioning units. It cost They went up very substantially in cost, and also they were going to be obsolete very quickly. It created national security risk by adding additional hurdles to the already complicated process of manufacturing semiconductors. So it was a mess. Likewise, the so-called emissions rule imposed crippling leak repair requirements on virtually all existing large-scale refrigeration systems, hurting consumers and small businesses, making it almost impossible for many small businesses to even buy inferior equipment. And this is all across the country. The higher cost threatened thousands of jobs and was passed on in the form of higher prices and higher taxes. Today's reforms will deliver significant financial relief, saving American families and businesses more than $2.4 billion, think of that, each year. Thanks to today's reforms, the American people have lower grocery prices, cheaper transportation of goods, lower costs of air conditioning, at no detriment at all to our country. Zero, including environmental detriment. My administration's historic deregulatory agenda has already saved our country an estimated $1.2 trillion. That's been done over a relatively short period of time. $1.2 trillion with a T. We're committed to fixing the and really completely ending Biden's disastrous regulatory policies and delivering financial relief to each and every American, which is what we're doing. This was a tremendous burden, a tremendous cost. These people had to live with it, not only refrigerants, but a lot more. And it was making the equipment unaffordable. And the actual benefit was nothing. It just made it worse. Made life worse, and it made it worse, and it drove up costs tremendously. So now I'd like to ask Administrator Lee Zeldin, who's absolutely fantastic. He's doing an incredible job. We're proud of you, Lee. Really, the job you're doing is incredible. Followed by Greg, Kevin, and Michael. Is that okay? Lee, go ahead, please.
8: Well, thank you, Mr. President. As you know, many Americans were expressing a lot of frustration and anger of this rushed, frantic, reckless sprint by the Biden administration to phase out reliable equipment for grocery stores, for restaurants, and for homes. And the consequences, well, they've been devastating. And once again, the Trump administration is answering the call, which will lower the cost of living for hardworking American families. Now look at this chart to your far right. Today's actions are saving over $2.4 billion for American families. It's safeguarding 350,000 jobs. Just at supermarkets alone, we're going to see a savings of $800 million, which Americans will be able to see when they go and buy their food. The Biden EPA face-planted when trying to jam through their restrictions. Americans who wanted to be able to fix their equipment were instead being required to buy far more costly new equipment, and that just doesn't make any sense. Refrigeration trucks were being handed impossible restrictions to meet. And once again, here we are in the Oval Office. President Trump is righting another wrong. At the Trump EPA, we are proudly implementing President Trump's agenda every single day and delivering for the American people.
5: Thank you very much. Thank you.
6: Please.
9: Thank you, Mr. President, and thank you, Lee. Look, on behalf of the Kroger Company, and we operate about 2,700 supermarkets.
7: I didn't realize he was, what is he, Australian? I didn't realize that he, foreign influence. And then after, because who speaks after, my favorite is the Piggly Wiggly guy that Trump is very impressed with, who speaks, because he has a drawl unlike anything I have ever heard of in some time. It is a proper drawl. Welcome to the radio program, Dana Lash with you. It is Thursday, and we're listening to this ongoing press conference. I know POTUS is going to speak again, and this he's rolling back restrictions, as you were hearing, and I thought Lee Zeldin gave a good description of what they're dealing with. It's this EPA, it's the 2023 Technology Transitions Rule, and it has to do with emissions standards, right? So what this rule, this Biden-era rule was doing was restricting the type of refrigerant, apparently, that you were allowed to use. So what you're hearing from a lot of these grocers who have to store and transport, you know, refrigerated or frozen goods, and a lot of these restaurateurs who have to store and serve refrigerated and frozen goods, they were being made to get rid of perfectly good, even if they were new, systems and change to this. I don't know. One of my friends who's in the restaurant industry, I can't tell you what he called it because I'll get fined immediately.
10: Thank you.
7: But I didn't even know this until a friend of mine was opening a restaurant and they had like a 2-week delay, and it had literally to do with us. Not even kidding you. And I didn't even know that this was a problem that was plaguing not just the restaurant industry, but also the transport. So like you, the guy from Kroger who's well, this is the Piggly Wiggly guy. I love his drawl, by the way. The Piggly Wiggly guy's drawl is amazing. But they were explaining that it made it to where it was, they were making it to where it was more difficult to store and transport frozen or refrigerated food. And then the systems that they were being forced to use as replacements were 2 times more expensive, and they didn't work as well. So there was one, during this press conference, there was one woman, I think it was the woman who was discussing it, and she had said that the system that she had to use, that they were going to force her, it like broke within 2 years. Like there was already a major issue. And that the Biden era rule, they were going to force all of these people to do this. They were going to force all of them to do it regardless. And there was one individual who spoke at this press avail here. And he was explaining how he was one grocery store in a county of 10,000 people. So first off, imagine that. You're one grocery store in a county of 10,000 people. And the enforcement of this rule would probably have to make him shut his doors because it was so prohibitively expensive. It's like they made it so expensive you couldn't even hope to switch to that kind of a system. And remember, this was a part of those restrictions. Some of them, I remember it was the first 2 months of Biden's administration, and we were joking about how he was extending essentially all of these Obama era restrictions. Remember how Obama was going after phosphates and dish soap and light bulbs and all this stupid stuff that really had no impact at all, by the way, on the environment, which is the other thing that Lee Zeldin mentioned in this press avail. They've studied this. The Trump administration actually commissioned a study on this. There is literally no effect on the environment from any of these restaurateurs or transport companies using the existing refrigerant. There's literally no impact at all whatsoever to the environment. It was a made up thing. And so he's rolling it back, this 2023 technology transitions rule, and they're making corrections to the emission standards. And so it's the, I'm going to get real scientific. You might know what this is, Kane. So they are delaying the hydrofluorocarbon phase down and equipment leak repair mandates. So that's what it is. So that's going to help ease costs. Now, the costs that they're talking about easing are going to end up being like $2.5 billion. That's for customers. That's the estimated. That's after everything flows down to the customer. It's saving customers $2.5 billion. So every single regulation and restriction that was passed under the Biden administration, Trump has been rolling it back. And so one of the reasons that you may have been seeing increases if you go out to eat in prices is literally because of this. Literally because of this. So it's crazy to think about something that's like that in the weeds has such a dramatic impact on pricing and business. I mean, think about it. You have like the one guy who was talking about the one store in a county of 10,000. He closes that store. Then what happens to everybody in that area? They have to drive twice as long and probably are going to be paying more. And that's gas money. I mean, just think about the ripple effect all of this has. So this was the Air Conditioning, Heating and Refrigeration Institute. They were the ones, they're like a lefty thing. They were criticizing grocery stores that would were demanding that this be rolled back. But they said that all of the other, like the industries for the transport, the restaurateur industry, all of these other industries have been pushing to get this rolled back. And by the way, they're also looking at the wastewater limitations for coal-fired power plants. That's a separate thing. So this is like one of the big climate change things that's crashed and burned. My concern, though, is that it's an executive order. So this isn't a legislative move. So if there isn't a Republican president in 28, just as quickly as easily as Trump did this, it could be reinstituted, and you know it will be. So that's my only concern. If that explains to you what you're seeing, it sounds like it's really in the weeds, but this is one of the things that actually has an absolute immediate impact on you, your groceries, what you're buying, everything. We have a lot more on the way as we move. 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
28: And now, all of the news you would probably miss. It's time for Dana's Quick Five.
7: Michael Bay is set to direct a feature film about two pilots who were rescued from Iran during Operation Epic Fury earlier this year. He's working with the 13 Hours writer Scott Gardenhour and producer Erwin Stoff to make it. This is according to Variety, who reported that, I mean, of course, it's perfect that Michael Bay is doing it, by the way. You know, he did 13 Hours Secret Soldiers of Benghazi. He's done Transformers. He's done everything with loud explosions. That's probably him. There's a book that's upcoming about the incident as well. And it's based on a book from Mitchell Zuckoff, who that's not coming out till next year from HarperCollins, but it's already been optioned. And then Gardenhour is adapting the script for that. So that's going to be interesting. And it's Bay's got a long history of working with the military to add realism to his films like Pearl Harbor, 13 Hours, Transformers, all of that stuff. So that's going to be that'll be a very interesting film. So that's coming from Michael Bay. More than half of what Americans eat is ultra-processed food. This coming from a new survey, a panel of 14 nutrition and policy experts, they recommend identifying ultra-processed foods by their ingredients. But apparently more than half of all calories that are eaten by American adults come from ultra-processed foods. And they're trying to get like a hardcore definition of it, I guess, to make it. All you have to know is if it's like super packaged and if every little thing is wrapped in plastic, it's probably ultra-processed. This is not rocket science. We don't need the government to pay people to come and tell you the obvious. And 30 seconds of burst activity could be effective therapy for people who have panic disorder. It's just a good thing overall, generally, to do for your health. Anyway, coming up, more fallout from the election. Yes, Massey did lose fair and square. Stick with us. Have you heard of Native Path Collagen and its amazing uses for bone support? 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Calcium alone is not enough. Your body actually needs collagen to use that calcium to anchor it into your bones where it belongs. That's the protein responsible for keeping your bones strong and your joints moving and your skin from giving everything away. And by the time that most people hit 60, they've lost about half of it. 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
18: Well, it always does. And thank you for having me on. And Jared's one of my best friends up here in Congress. And political party aside, but yeah, and my mama lost her oldest brother fighting the Nazis. So I have a 48-star flag in my office. I see it every day. And I think about that. And I think about Jared's people and our people, how much they've been intertwined. But the reality is hate sells. And these folks are just out here preaching this garbage, and we got to call it out. I'm critical of Israel a lot of times. I'm critical of Jared as he is of me. Right. But it's just ridiculous. And now we've come to this place in society where both parties, somehow it's acceptable to call out Jews. They're less than 2% of our dadgum population. This is the card Hitler played. Oh, we're
7: dad gum. I mean, when he threw the dad gum in there, you knew it was serious. That's Tim Burchett, who's talking about Jared Moskowitz, who was standing next to him there, about all of the stuff that we've been seeing after the, I think, can I be real? I think everything with the Kentucky race, I think this is the first time that voters really got to see the woke Reich stuff we've been talking about. Because, and I say that, I'm not being mean and saying that people haven't been paying attention or anything like that. My point of saying it is that it's been so hyper online for the most part and in certain podcasts that unless you're really watching it and living in it, you know, we have to do that because it's, you know, we cover the news of the day and that's, you know, what we do. But it's hasn't been, I don't think, seen by everybody else at large. And this was maybe like the first time that it was really that people saw that ugliness out and in a campaign as well. There's been a lot of discussion about this. And all I have to say is the comments that I've been seeing are, well, they're not reflective of Jesus. I have to question whether or not some of these people hate Jesus. I think some of the people that have commented, whether it's been on Instagram or wherever, I think you hate Christ. I think they're a bunch of Satanists that betray Christ with their ungodly behavior. These people hate Jesus, and they would be the first people to stick the spear in his side. And I can tell that by the way that they're treating everybody in their comments. And I mean every syllable I say. And people, instead of getting mad at me for saying it, they need to be praying for their souls, because right now they're going to burn. They're going to burn in everlasting hellfire for the ungodly way that they've been behaving. It's just, it's awful. And, it's not anything that's I've ever seen like that on the right before. And of course, we're talking about all the Kentucky stuff, right? So Massey lost his election, and the weeping and gnashing, the grinding of teeth, the weeping and gnashing, none of that stopped. It's just gone on and on to the point where it's now becoming it's now a national conversation. And it's unfortunate that it even is like that. I mean, I'm not even telling you, the comments are insane. Have you seen some of these comments, Kane? Have you been seeing some of them?
0: No, I haven't seen them.
7: You don't look at Facebook and Instagram comments.
1: No.
7: You haven't looked at our Facebook and Instagram comments.
1: No. I don't look at the
7: comments. Oh, my gosh. I can't believe.
1: I just like to see the content up there, and it's like, okay, good. Our stuff's out there. It's good stuff.
7: But you haven't seen any of the way that people have been talking?
1: No. Hold on.
7: Okay, well, you've been accused of being Jewish.
1: What?
7: Yeah.
1: Seriously?
7: Yeah. Jew Dana and her Jew staff, literally, is what one of the comments have been. And then other people are like, are you just surrounded by Jewish people working on your show? I mean, that's the way it is. I don't know if people realize how unbelievably bad it is, but that's how bad it's been. It's been pretty crazy. So yeah, I know, right? What? You're wowing?
1: I can't even, where would they come up with that?
7: Like, dude, you're half Mexican. I mean, not saying that you couldn't be Jewish, but, you know, you're not.
1: Well, you literally call balls and strikes evenly on both sides of the aisle, no matter who the country is, ally or not. I don't understand how they could even come up with getting close to even making that a true statement. I don't get it.
7: I don't know, but it is. That's the way it is. So this, you heard Tim Burchett talk about this. This is something it keeps going and going and going. Let's just play some stuff. Let's do four. This is part of the problem. Watch.
6: So on one level, this is the saddest moment in a long time. It's not just the death of Thomas Massie's immediate political career, which may be resurrected, one never knows. It's obviously the death of MAGA, whatever that was.
7: Why is it the death of MAGA?
6: But it's also, of course, the end of the Republican Party, as we thought we knew it.
0: Of course.
6: The Republican Party of right now bears absolutely no resemblance to the Republican Party we thought we had just elected less than a year and a half ago. None at all.
7: Wait, well, what do you mean? That first off, how is it the death of MAGA? You're talking about a candidate who is running who's not even MAGA. Make America great again. I don't consider myself MAGA. I consider myself adjacent. I'm just a constitutionalist. I'm not a joiner. You know, Massey was never a MAGA dude. He didn't have the election stolen from him either, by the way. He got outvoted. And for all the people who keep going, we talked about this yesterday, who keep saying that it was stolen, I'm pulling up some stuff here right now in front of me in my big 4.5. We don't have prompters here because we're not cable cast off rejects. But he was outvoted. Every time that Trump challenged him before, Massey walked away with double digits every time. But it was when Massey started leaning in to this nonsense. It's when Massey started leaning in, as I wrote on Substack and we talked about yesterday, into the Islamist route, palling around with like actual Holocaust deniers. I'm not making that up. When you go out and you say in the digital sphere that you don't believe the Holocaust happened, that's a Holocaust denial, which would make you a denier. That's how words work. When he started leaning into that, when he messed up because he was chasing the Epstein thing for clout, that was another big bad thing. I mean, you realize that he didn't actually name anybody, right? In fact, I've been mad at Republicans about this longer than anybody else, I think. I've been very mad at them about this because I feel like they used it as a campaign stunt. All of them, every single damn one of them, Massey included. And I even named Massey about that as well, because I felt like it was a stunt. They were running around out there and they were talking about, well, we've got to get this we got to get these names out and these names, but then they apparently have investigated and are going through the legal process with everyone with whom they can go through the legal process. He had access to all of this stuff. And then the only time that he ever actually said any names was when he named off four people. He smeared four innocent people on the floor of the House by saying that they were essentially in the Epstein files, even though the only association they had with the files were they were involved in a police lineup and dismissed. That's not running down and finding the powerful people. He got himself in trouble. And then when voters started thinking that it was a stunt and that it was a grift, it turned them off. Only 4% of his funding came from Kentucky, by the way. I'm looking at the hard numbers from Open Secrets and all of the tracking applications that follow this and make this stuff available publicly on the thing called the Internet. Only 4% of his funding came within Kentucky. In fact, the majority of it came from California.
0: Say what?
7: Yep. The majority of it came from California, that big red state. Kind of crazy. The other thing that people keep messing up is, you know, when you look at the ballots, Massey got fewer ballots than Ed Gallrain. That's how he lost the election. People keep saying that it was stolen, in fact, that's one of the things that Tucker has been promoting, is that the election was somehow stolen. That's what the left does. The left does that. They keep talking about, well, you know, they spent, what is the figure? $35 million was spent in the Kentucky seat. That's the total for both of them. I've seen podcasts to stand people with a million followers say that Ed Gallrain spent $35 million in the primary. I'm not kidding you. Literally have said it. That doesn't make any sense because that's not even in any way accurate. No, that's not how it went. More than 35, that's the total for both. That is the total for both. Steve asks if he was called Jewish too. Yes, you were, Steve. You guys are all Jewish now, apparently. I don't know if you knew that. But that's the total that was spent. Massey and Ed Gallrain, Thomas Massey, not Gallrain, Massey outraised him. Massey raised more money than Ed Gallrain. The difference was about maybe $1.5 million, $2 million when it came to PAC money that purchased advertising. And both Massey had it and Gallrain had it. So it was a pack that comes in and then they purchase ad time. They do what they call media buys. That's when they purchase ad time. Those are very expensive, especially during campaigns because the prices, it's pricey. So there was little difference in spending between them. So all these people running their mouths, do you realize that I can literally just go and look at it, the FEC reporting, and immediately disprove you? Why would you do that? Why would you just make stuff up? But see, they realize the people lying to you about this know that you're not going to do that because you got dinner to make and laundry to do. And you trust these people to be honest with you. And they're not going to be honest with you. These people are no better than the legacy press. Their biggest complaint with the legacy press is that they weren't the ones in control of the information. That was their biggest complaint. They wanted to remake the legacy press in their own image. They wanted to become the legacy press. And that's what they've been trying to do. They got rejected by cable, so now they're in the sphere of, unfortunately, we were born here. They've merely adopted it. But they're lying to you. These are people that you thought you could trust, and they're taking advantage of that. They're trying to act like they're conservative or Republican, so you let your guard down, and then they fill your mind with BS. They've been lying to you this entire time. They're lying to you about the amount of money that's raised. I mean, this stuff, guys. It took me 3 seconds to look up the amount that was spent and the difference in donations and the difference in PACs. Thomas Massey outraised campaign donations, Ed Gallrain, by a decent number, not a lot, but a decent number. He outraised him. The way that legacy press and podcasts to stand and these cosplaying tranny conservatives, what they're trying to tell you is that the whole entire $35 million was spent by Ed Gallrain. That's a lie. And shame on them. These people are no better than the demons that are on MSNBC. They are no better. It's just disgusting. But this is what it is. Here's the other thing people don't realize. Massey, and this is why I'm actually not MAGA. Massey did not vote for Trump's issues. Remember, he endorsed him. Massey ended up endorsing Trump, and then he turned on it. We've never changed. Massey changed. He also said that he signed a pledge. He literally ran on term limits. He signed a pledge to only serve 3 terms, and he broke that pledge and continued running for office. We didn't change. Massey changed. I mean, I have it right now. Thomas Massey's policy on term limits. I took the screenshot from his campaign website, just in case anybody wanted to take issue with it. He literally says, yes, there should be term limits set for members of Congress. I actually don't agree with term limits because I think the term limit is the voter's vote, but I digress. He didn't vote for the big, beautiful bill. The big, beautiful bill was the entirety of Trump's economic package, literally his whole term in that bill. That is what voters voted for. I don't like the big, beautiful bill. That's why, again, I say I'm MAGA adjacent. I like Trump. I voted for Trump 3 times, but I wouldn't describe myself as MAGA. We didn't change. Thomas Massey changed. And he, after he endorsed Trump, voters saw that and supported it. He turned around and voted against the one big, beautiful bill, which also included ICE funding and several other things. That enraged his voters. Again, they didn't change. Massey changed. That made them mad. They voted for Trump. Trump took that district, the 4th Congressional District, by leaps and bounds. So what did you think was going to happen? When you literally vote against the president that your voters voted for, when you broke your promise on term limits, when you clout chased on Epstein, and instead of actually naming anyone, you smeared a bunch of innocent people who, if he had not done that on the congressional floor, they would be suing him for defamation right now. But he's protected from defamation and libel because it was said on the congressional floor. Again, none of us changed. Massey changed. Oh, I have a lot more. We have Days of These United States coming up, our partners that help bring you the program. It's our friends over at Preborn. It's a great organization that's determined to continue helping as many babies as possible this May. And they've extended their goal that they want to reach by saving thousands of lives. They saved over 80,000 lives last year. 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
33: A quiet residential neighborhood erupts in chaos. Carmine Galante, the feared boss of the Bonanno crime family, lies dead, his cigar still clutched between his teeth.
34: Masked men walked into Joe and Mary's luncheonette in Brooklyn today and gunned down Carmine Galante, a man believed to be the most powerful mafia chieftain in the country.
33: The execution sent shockwaves through the criminal underworld and set the stage for one of the most pivotal criminal cases in New York City history. From the minds behind the acclaimed television series comes Law and Order: Criminal Justice System. This isn't a scripted drama. These are real stories told by the people who have lived them.
35: My father should have been a dead man.
33: For decades, the mafia had New York City in a stranglehold, with law enforcement seemingly powerless to intervene. But the murder of Carmine Galante marked the beginning of the end. Discover how a group of young prosecutors took on the mafia and, with the help of law enforcement, brought down its most powerful figures. I'm Anasika Nicolazzi. And from Wolf Entertainment and iHeart Podcasts, this is Law & Order: Criminal Justice System.
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2: So this guy's saving ducks. I wouldn't be doing this. I mean, would I want to save the ducklings? Yeah, but there's one thing that you're missing in this what you're watching. This is exactly how clowns rip people's arms off. Just like that. Okay, he saved all them ducklings. Is he trying to pull that out more so the clown can get out? So what he's trying to do, look, he's going to go, all the clown's going to bite his head off. There's a clown down there. He's getting all these ducklings out.
3: Saving the ducklings.
2: I know, but, you know, I'm going to be honest with you. When I park on the street, if the only parking spot that's off the street available is over that, I'm not parking by it. I will literally park 5,000 miles away or I'll go back home. I'm not even kidding. I don't know what it is. You got to remember, I read it when I was in junior high. That was a trip. And I would read Stephen King and I would.

0: LA projects about 45 million Americans traveling at least 50 miles from home. The vast majority, about 38.1 million, are expected to drive, while 3.66 million will fly. Top destinations include Seattle, New York, and Orlando domestically, with Rome, Paris, and Vancouver leading international travel. President Trump says the U.S. will prevent Iran from obtaining a nuclear weapon, warning of very drastic action if needed. He also said the U.S. has full control of the Strait of Hormuz and that a blockade there has been 100% effective. Trump added that Iran will not be able to keep its enriched uranium amid ongoing tensions over its nuclear program. Texas Attorney General Ken Paxton says he's dropping negative ads in his run for Senate. His opponent, Senator John Cornyn, is keeping the course.
1: No, we're not going to quit telling the truth about his record.
0: He said at a rally in Houston that he's more electable than Paxton, whom he called is a drag on the ticket. He pointed out the attorney general was sued by his former top deputies who reported their boss's corruption to the FBI. The Biden administration's Justice Department declined to prosecute. There was a $6 million judgment paid to the whistleblowers by taxpayers following a lawsuit. Voters will decide between Paxton and Cornyn in their primary runoff on May 26th. President Trump has called off an executive order signing ceremony concerning AI.
2: I didn't like certain aspects of it. I postponed it.
0: With several AI industry executives gathered in the Oval Office today, Trump told reporters he feared the order would hinder the lead the U.S. has over China and the rest of the world in artificial intelligence. Specifically, the order would require AI companies to submit their new models to the federal government for an up to 90-day review before they're released to the public. Trump said he was concerned that the executive order could have been a blocker to AI growth in the U.S. I'm Chris Caraggio.
3: Now, here's your chance to win $1,000. Just enter this nationwide keyword on our website, win. That's win. Enter it now.
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0: World has 6 to 12 months to prepare for a global food price crisis if the Strait of Hormuz isn't open soon, Michael Kastner reports.
7: That was the warning Wednesday from the United Nations Food and Agriculture Organization. Many nations, particularly in Asia, Africa, and Latin America, buy fertilizer from the Middle East, and farmers now have to decide what they're going to do. The agency says that now is the time for nations to figure out how to increase their resilience and recommends finding alternative trade routes and avoiding putting any trade restrictions on humanitarian food assistance.
0: Gas experts are predicting the most expensive summer at the pump in years. Gas Buddy has released its summer travel survey for 2026, and it forecasts an average price of $4.80 a gallon from Memorial Day through Labor Day. The fuel savings platform says the price of gas could reach all-time highs if the Strait of Hormuz remains closed for much of the summer. Despite the costs, the survey results show 56% of Americans still plan to drive more than 2 hours this summer to reach their preferred destinations. That's down from 69% last summer. NVIDIA exceeded earning estimates in the first quarter. Revenue came in at $81.6 billion, thanks largely to the demand from artificial intelligence. The company increased its dividend and authorized $80 billion in buybacks. Tonight is the final episode of The Late Show with Stephen Colbert. NBC's Chloe Melas reports that Colbert's departure also marks the end of the CBS Late Night Show, on the air since 1993, when David Letterman ended his NBC Late Night Show and became the host at CBS.
8: Last summer, when CBS announced the end of The Late Show, questions swirled if it had anything to do with the show's critical eye towards President Trump. At the time, CBS called it purely a financial decision.
0: ABC's Jimmy Kimmel and NBC's Jimmy Fallon will be airing reruns of their late night shows tonight in honor of Colbert's final episode.

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5: 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Dana Lash with you. And we are getting you set up for your weekend now. 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
7: Swear?
5: Well, I'm going to try not to work. I can't, you know, I'm trying. I can't make a ton of promises, but I'm going to try not to work. But, so I'm going to be back behind the mic coming up on next Wednesday. Yeah. So Memorial Day weekend, taking some time, although it's going to pour every single day. So much for that. I'm like, well, I guess we're not going to the outdoor range where there's no tree cover and I'll totally get lightning to death. That's okay. It's all right. It's all right. So welcome back. We've been discussing a lot of things coming up. Let me tell you what we got. I got a million windows. Bear with me on my big giant. We got a couple of guests coming up for you later in the show. We got Congressman Chip Roy at the bottom of this hour. And the next hour, we got Stephen Yates, because I happen to think that the whole push against the data centers is a Chinese psyop. And we're going to talk with Steve Yates about it. Now, in full disclosure, we were also trying to accommodate Mays Middleton today, who's also running for AG. We had this show booked for quite a few days, and we heard from Middleton's people yesterday, and we were trying to make it work to get him on in the first hour, since it's difficult to put someone in the first segment, so we always go to the bottom of the hour, because it's also the longest segment, but he wasn't able to make that work. But just full disclosure, so you all know that. But we have those two guests for you, and we've been going over all of this other stuff. You know, I don't want to spend too much longer on the Massey thing, just because I'm just getting tired of it already. And the big takeaway is that Ed Gallarine won fair and square. That's it. He won fair and square, and Massey brought this onto himself. The problem is that you have people who are laughing at it and making fun of it and saying it was stolen, that the election was stolen. They're using that line. And then you have this. This is audio cut 5. Whatever this is, from the head podcast to Stan Honcho. Listen.
8: In a race like this, there's evidence of it. And that evidence takes very familiar forms. Enthusiasm, joy, and just sheer numbers. Like, people show up. They can't believe it. We beat the evil Thomas Massey with his jihadi backers. This is a blow against Islamic Jihad, whatever that is.
5: He's making a straw man argument. What is he talking about? Who said Islamic Jihad? Show me one instance where somebody said that. He just makes up stuff to argue against it so he can seem like he's right. No one ever said that. No, what we did, and see how he tries to very subtly do a Mott Bailey here. Oh, Islamic Jihad, I mean, don't you all think that's crazy? But that's not what was said. No, what was said is that he has some very curious Islamist backers who have absolutely donated to pro-Hamas candidates, candidates who back Sharia. Rashida Tlaib, Cori Bush, Rashida Tlaib, Cori Bush, Ilhan Omar, Cornel West, all these people. The dude who was up there running for mayor, the other guy who was running for Senate up there, and was, I mean, very, very far left Islamist candidates. The people who were donated to Massey donated to all of those people. So yeah, that's a big issue. And I think it, you absolutely can ask questions about that. But to laugh it off and be like, well, it's just Islamic Jihad. You are literally saying everybody was bought and paid for by the Jews. Let's be honest about it. And I made that mention. I'm so throttled on X. I can't believe there hasn't been a class action suit against making people purchase accounts and then you throttle the hell out of them. I don't know how that works. But the whole point of this is that all of these people, they get money. Like, even Tucker has gotten money from people who are Islamists. I mean, that's like one of the people who helped finance his media venture, right? Omid Malik. These are people that if the shoe were on the other foot, they would be questioning them all day long. But the problem is that they don't have any kind of criticism if it's money coming from those people, because those people aren't Jewish. In fact, Jews are their entire problem. That's their entire problem. It's reverse intersectionality, like to a woker degree. And if you don't know what that means, intersectionality, that's what all the wokery is. So I'll give you a really easy example to remember. So if you have a black woman, and then you have a man who wants to be a black woman and is trans, he beats her because he has the little additional identifier of being trans. Every little variable multiplies, and it's supposed to be a substitute for merit, and it's supposed to guarantee automatic influence. That's what intersectionality is. So you have all of these, the left multiplies all of these different identity variables, and the woke Reich subtracts the person entirely if they're Jewish. So that's how it works. It's like reverse intersectionality. That's exactly how it works. So just like I said, to a woker degree. That's the crazy thing about all of this, is it's all leftism. It's all leftism. Every bit of it is leftism. Without exception. And people keep saying, well, it's a foreign country. It's not a foreign country. Again, domestic people. I explained all of that in detail yesterday. But Massey lost the election because Massey lost the voters. He lost early voting and he lost in-person day of election voting. I was looking at the data. It's all available on the Secretary of State's website because that's what the Secretary of State does. It's literally they run elections. And all of that data is available on their website. He lost every single vote. I mean, it's just there's no other way to put it. I don't know how else you put it. By the way, the list thing, you know, I was telling you, there's never been a collection of names or a list of names. There's been some names that came up in the Maxwell trial, and they have one exhibit that's under seal. But this has always been like a lawyer grift to try to keep this thing going, keep that aspect of it going. There isn't anything to blow open. Massey would have his ass suit off for defamation had he not read the names of those innocent people on the floor and had done it somewhere else. There's a reason why he only said it on the floor, because I don't even think he knew what he was doing. He just hurried up and went up there and decided to read some names to try to make it look like he was actually doing something. He campaigned like Trump did on the Epstein thing, and then he didn't do a damn thing about it. So Massey, in that regard, is just as bad as the POTUS that he criticizes. And I say this as someone who's known Massey, but I'm going to tell you what, if Ron DeSantis, who I really like, if Ron DeSantis went out and did the same nonsense, I would absolutely jump on his ass too, because I'm not a political zealot. Unlike all these click whores, I'm not a political zealot. Now, like I said, I'm not going to spend that much time on it. This idea that he's going to run for president, that's the other thing that Podcast Sustain decided to push. That's never going to happen. If you can't even win your own district, aside.

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0: And now, all of the news you would probably miss. It's time for Dana's Quick Five.
1: Do you guys remember Schlitz beer? Okay, when I was in elementary school, my mom dressed me as a hobo, and she put a Schlitz, I saw the photo, the Schlitz beer shirt on me, and put a pillow underneath it, and I had clown makeup on. I don't know. But anyway, Schlitz, I didn't know they were still going. They've been retired after 177 years as the Pabst Brewing Company ceases production. So you better go get your Schlitz on while you can. They said one of the guys that works there said, they didn't have clean drinking water at the time, so everybody drank Schlitz beer. Actually, that's really how a lot of beer was. That's really why. Let's see. Mussolini's granddaughter wins Italy's Celebrity Big Brother. That's really weird. She won Alessandra Mussolini, 63. She's a former former actress and an MP, member of parliament. She apparently won over viewers and okay, all right, there you go. I don't know. But she's for a lot of stuff that I think that she would have been.

0: killed for. Like, she has a lot of lefty stuff, that alphabet stuff she supports. So, are you really a fascist? I don't know. Let's see here. The world has 6 months. The UN says the Strait of Hormuz means the world has 6 months to avert a major food crisis. I don't believe this. Let's go to the monkeys, though. Let's see. A couple stuffed 3 monkeys in their britches in a sick smuggling bid. One of the monkeys suffocated.
1: Oh, whoa.
0: What a horrible way to go, man. That's horrible. It's a Colombian couple. They had 3 baby monkeys. They've been completely arrested. And then, oh, they had a picture of the dead one. They put a picture of the dead one out on a table for... But they're like those little capuchin kind of monkeys. That's so sad. We have a lot more on the way. In fact, joining us next, we're going to have Congressman Chip Roy. Stick with us. So Preborn's Mother's Day Challenge has been extended until May 31st. 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
0: Welcome back to the program. Dana Lash with you. We're at the bottom of this second hour and getting you set up for Memorial Day weekend as well. Always good to be with you. If you're not listening terrestrially or if you want to watch the simulcast, which is the video component of the radio show, channel 347 is where to go. It's where you can get it. YouTube, Facebook, X, can't remember where else. So good to be with you. So we've been talking about the San Diego shooting that took place and the radical mosque, that, or the Islamic Center, rather, which is different from a mosque, and the perpetrators involved and also the people who have been preaching there. Very interesting, because that was also the center that the 9/11 attackers attended. And they also had a commemoration. They had a service honoring the martyrs who attacked innocent people on October 7th. Very interesting. And we've been seeing a lot of this stuff in and around Texas. I told you before how Irving, Texas is where you had individuals trying to establish a Sharia court. That's also the town where a dad killed two of his daughters because they were becoming too westernized. That was right when we moved here in 2013. Literally moved right in the middle of that. I'm like, oh, great. I thought we were coming from Missouri to a little quaint Texas. And there's a new bill that would ban radical religious leaders from entering the United States. The Daily Signal reports that the bill, which is here's the name of it. Inhibiting Militant Adversarial Mullahs Act. What does that spell, Kane?
21: Imam.
0: Inhibiting Militant Adversarial Mullahs Act, which would bar radicalized leaders of certain religious denominations from being admitted to the United States. And it's a very simple two-page bill, and it asks it to amend a section of the immigration code to prevent non-immigrant religious worker visas for aliens with the title of imam, grand imam, mufti, grandma, oh my gosh, ayatollahs, all the whole nine yards. The person who introduced this is Congressman Chip Roy from the great Republic of Texas, who's also running for AG. He joins us now via video. Congressman, good to see you. I'm reading the list, so it's imam, grand imam, sheikh, which I don't even know what some of these are. Sheikh, I don't even know what that is. Grand Mufti, I don't know how that's different from an Ayatollah or a Grand Ayatollah versus an Ayatollah, but all of these are real titles. And all of these, it's interesting because the people who hold them, whenever you want to go hear hate and division, that's usually the person you go listen to, somebody with that kind of title. Tell us about this bill.
1: Yeah, well, you know, given your knowledge of the Dallas-Fort Worth Metroplex, the extent to which you've got an infiltration in Texas heavily of essentially the effort to Islamify Texas and the United States. And it's being driven by imams. Mm. It's being driven by people that are associated with the Muslim Brotherhood, obviously CARE. And the purpose of the bill that we put forward is to restrict the abuse of what we've currently had on our books under an R1 visa, where you're able to come here as a cleric or some member of the clergy and, you know, picture more innocently, say, you know, Catholic priest that wants to come here from Italy and come serve in a church here in the United States for some period of time. And so we've had that ability, but it's been being abused now for there to be imams, many of whom are very radicalized, that are pushing this anti-American, anti-Western jihad as part of the overall effort that has been well documented by the Muslim Brotherhood, their 1991 memoranda, but many other things. Obviously, the Holy Land Foundation, with which you're very familiar in Dallas-Fort Worth. And then now the recent stuff we're seeing with Epic City and all these mosques growing in Texas. So I've done a number of things, as you know, co-founded the Sharia Free America Caucus with Keith Self, another great Texan, my good friend from Collin County. We've introduced legislation to pause immigration. We've introduced legislation to say that you can denaturalize and remove people who are pushing Islamic propaganda that is anti-Western and pushing Sharia law. And so we've been doing a number of things, and this Imam Act is following up on it. And we think it's important to make that case and make it clearly. Now, it's difficult. Because, you know, under Islam, you're taught that you not only can, but you should lie in order to carry out your efforts to wage jihad on the West. So we've got to have to work to deal with this. That's why I proposed last fall a total freeze across the board on immigration. But I keep introducing these things to highlight it for people so they can know what we're dealing with, because it is so bad in Collin County, so bad in the Dallas-Fort Worth Metroplex. We let in 5.5 million people from majority Muslim countries since 9/11, Dana, and that's cultural suicide.
0: One of the things that really stuck out to me, because I know that you were working on this before the San Diego story happened, and I wanted to, I screenshotted this and put this in my notes. Let me just read for people two paragraphs. This has to do with your bill from Daily Signal. It says, in 2010, the New York Times reported that after 9/11, Anwar al-Awlaki, who was a 30-year-old imam at a mosque outside of D.C., became a radical jihadist who declared war on the U.S. He had moved. He was attending Colorado State University. The two terrorists that were involved in the 9/11 attacks heard Anwar al-Awlaki's sermons at his mosque in San Diego, the very one at the center of the story of the shooting of earlier this week, before he moved to Virginia. What strikes me is that all of this information is coming out about that Islamic center, that they're still preaching this stuff. And this is exactly the kind of thing you're talking about. And they have visiting imams that come in, and then they come into the country, exactly what your bill would prohibit. They come in the country and then they go and they have like ceremonies to honor the martyrs of October 7th, for one example.
1: Well, there are multiple imams in Texas that, if you look at their teachings and if you look at the statements they've been making, are equally as problematic and are making similar calls to wage jihad on the West. Now, I don't know if you know Amy Mack. Mm-hmm. Amy testified in the hearing that I chaired a week and a half ago as the subcommittee on the Constitution chairman, where I had Amy testified, as well as, and I know you know this young man, Marco Hunter Lopez, mm-hmm. who is the high school student from Wiley ISD. And he did a great job challenging Jamie Raskin on the issues. And, you know, Jamie said, God doesn't appear in the Constitution. He goes, well, God appears four times in the Declaration. And he went toe to toe with Jamie. The point being, we've got an effort that is underway very specifically to target us and to deconstruct our Judeo-Christian society and replace it with an Islamic one. And as Amy said about all this, she does not wish any of the ill that you know, these shooters that went into this mosque and in San Diego, and that shouldn't be the way we do things. But highlighted in her same thread all of these things that have come out of that mosque and come out of the Islamic centers around it. And this matters. This is what's happening, and it's being promoted and pushed. And the last conversation I had with Charlie Kirk, Dana, last summer, and I don't talk about those kinds of things very much, but on one subject I do, It was about Islam. It was about, he had given a speech in Oxford. I'd given a fiery speech on the House floor about how it was not just London and not just Paris. It's here, it's Dearborn, it's New York, it's Minneapolis. And we're seeing this unfold. And we agreed that you cannot win a war you don't acknowledge exists. This war is being waged against us purposefully in Texas. So this is one of the reasons that animated me to run for attorney general. This is the fight of our day. We're either going to win this one or we're not going to be the country that we are.
0: And it's so insane. We're talking with Congressman Chip Roy that Texas is so heavily targeted. I mean, I have my own ideas as to why that may be. Maybe it's oil and gas. I don't know. But how do you explain that? Because this is the topic of conversation that I've had with every friend for weeks now.
1: So I think it's multiple things. One, I think we're targeted because we are the crown jewel of the American Republic, right? If you take down Texas, if you establish a beachhead here that in Texas, then America's in trouble. And then they can really stick a stake in the heart of the West. Number two, Texas makes it kind of easy. To our credit, we're a very free state. And so, you know, we take freedom very seriously. And so, you know, if somebody wants to go buy up some land and then go build a mosque and build some housing and stuff, it's a little bit easier to do because we tend to say, well, go do your thing. But what I'm trying to remind people here is that we have a responsibility to not allow this stuff to occur and allow Sharia compounds to exist and to allow this march of Islam through Texas because they are, in fact, waging war against our way of life. I think it's also a third problem, Dana, is our kind of automatic deference as Republicans to corporate America. And this is something that isn't always popular to say as a conservative Republican. But at some point, you got to go, look, economic growth is really important. I'm for it. I'm for free flow of capital, free enterprise, capitalism. I'll die on that hill to fight for it. But when boardrooms in New York are more concerned about earnings per share, and when governors and leaders of the red states across our country are looking through that lens rather than making sure we're also protecting our culture, our community, and who we are, then suddenly you have a mass influx of people under H-1B visas, or your big universities are now all in coordination with big corporate America in order to have labor, but they're coming from all over the world and they're not American workers here. I just think that's something we've got to be mindful of. And now I think we're paying the consequences. And by the way, I'm saying this going a while back. That's not directed at any particular leader of our state or anybody else. I'm just saying culturally, we Republicans are deferential to corporate interests.
0: Yeah, I think that's fair. I have two questions for you, talking with Congressman Chip Roy. And that makes sense, too. And the H-1B visa thing is something that we got to get a handle on. I kind of want to switch gears because obviously the other big topic of conversation is what happened with Kentucky just the other night. I know I've known Congressman Thomas Massie for a long time. You've known him even longer and you know him better and you worked with him. I kind of wanted to get your thoughts on how everything unfolded with that. I mean, I think maybe there's a lesson to be learned that what happens in Podcastistan doesn't necessarily happen in the real world, and that online influence does have its limits.
1: Yeah, look, I think, let me say first, it's a shame that someone who I know to be such a devoted believer in the Constitution and limited government and low spending and has devoted a good chunk of his life to fighting for that, that this has kind of resulted in this now. It's like we've had so many bad members of Congress and so many bad senators that have been destroying our country for decades. And, you know, Thomas ends up with the crosshairs on his back. Okay. And look, Thomas pokes the bear. You know, he's picked at the scab on a number of different issues that that I think raised the hackles of not just the president, but a lot of people. And, you know, I've had private conversations with Thomas that I won't get into here on the air about, hey, you know, maybe this is not the right lane to be in at this moment. Let's stay focused on what we're trying to do on limited government, the Constitution, the Second Amendment, ending warrantless surveillance on Americans. All of those things where I think Thomas added so much value to the fabric of Congress. But, you know, if you're going to poke the bear a lot and do it directly and kind of for the sake of it, then this kind of thing is the result.
0: I mean, I don't even know if I necessarily think it was him just going after Trump, because he went after Trump before and he like sailed through re-election with double digits. But the thing that seemed different to me is he was palling around with Podcastistan and he made it all about the Jews. I mean, they keep saying the Epstein class, but let's be real. It's just because a lot of people, including some of the colleagues in Congress, they don't have the spine to go out and say they have a problem with Jewish people.
1: Well, this is one of the areas where I broke and had strong disagreement with my good friend from Kentucky. And I'm a strong defender of Israel and standing with Israel, but not just that, but just largely making sure that we're doing the right thing and recognizing our shared interests, national security interests, taking on Iran, not cozying up with Iran because you're somehow, you know, mad at whatever's going on in Israel. I mean, this is crazy. We got to stand up in defense of our national security. And look, this is, you know, you can, and by the way, I'm actually an example where you can actually draw some lines, but not lose your mind. So, for example, I voted for full funding for Israel because I believe in it. I voted to defend them. I passed the International Criminal Court sanction bill, and I got a call from the prime minister thanking me for it. I've been a strong advocate, but I did vote against a bill that made some of my friends in the pro-Israel community unhappy. That was Ukraine funding plus Israel because it didn't include funding to secure the border of Texas.
0: That makes sense.
1: That was one of my lines in the sand in the previous administration. So you can make decisions that you think are right, but sometimes you get out in that lane, and I think you say it well with sort of podcast the stand. I kind of like that. I'll probably steal that phraseology.
0: Go right ahead.
1: because it's kind of right. I mean, just, I don't know, some things, folks in this world just kind of went off the reservation in some form of derangement syndrome that isn't even, to your point, it isn't even really Trump derangement syndrome. Just they just kind of went off in this lane, and I think that kind of blew up. But again, I wish Thomas well, and, you know, he lost his wonderful bride, Rhonda, a couple years ago,
0: a lot of things that contributed to it. It was sad to see. Last question for you, because this is the question, and it has to do with your race for attorney general. So I was reading a couple of things like Axios and Politico, and all the people on K Street are all rubbing their hands together going, well, what would an AG Chip Roy do? And one of the first things that they brought up is, oh my gosh, if we have an AG Chip Roy, is he going to investigate Ken Paxton? And apparently that's one of the things that was being whispered around in the White House. So how do you answer that question? Because I don't know if anyone's ever put it to you directly. If you become attorney general, would you investigate Ken Paxton?
1: It's so absurd the way these whisper campaigns start. They're done intentionally. I'll tell you first that the big problem is that there's a lot of people in the Austin swamp, which is every bit as big as the D.C. swamp, that don't want an outsider to come into Austin and shake it up. That's really a lot of what's going on. So these whisper campaigns get started, which are totally and demonstrably false. First of all, I saw somebody say Chip Roy's going to impeach Ken Paxton. Well, that's not even a thing.
0: Yeah, you can't even.
1: Second of all, right. Second of all, I said, well, he's going to investigate him. But for what? I mean, look, there was questions that were addressed in the House and the Senate. The Senate acquitted the Attorney General. The Attorney General is now very likely going to be our nominee for Senate next Tuesday. And I've known Ken for 15 years. When I had cancer, I was his first assistant attorney general. Look, I've had some differences of opinion with him. I've had differences of opinion with lots of people in public office. Welcome to the world. John Adams and Thomas Jefferson had differences of opinion. But at the end of the day, we got to all lock arms together and go beat Tallarico and go beat Democrats and go beat Nathan Johnson and stave off the absolute insanity that is radical Marxist and radical Islamism that's attacking Texas. Mm-hmm. So under no circumstances, I'm going to be going after Ken Paxton. It's one of the most ridiculous things that I've seen out there in the Twitterverse and all of the so-called influencers and the chattering that's going on out there. It's completely false. There's no truth to it. Somebody even tried to say one of those influencer said he's already got a team assembled to go do it.
0: I saw that too.
1: It's
0: yeah,
1: literally made up nonsense, which I've said is nonsense. But we've got a job to do. Like, we're at war. I said it before. They want to take Texas away from us. Mm-hmm. Let's keep our eyes focused on the prize. How about you take a guy who's got the number one America First voting record in all of Congress, a demonstrable track record of being a lawyer in court, a federal prosecutor, the former first assistant attorney general, somebody who knows these issues very well, and let's get busy working as the attorney general. By the way, I've won tough general election races. I beat Wendy Davis in 2020 in an R+3 district. I know how to do it, and that's what we need this fall.
0: There you go. Congressman Chip Roy, also running for AG. And that put that question to bed. So now maybe the internet can stop gossiping about it. Good
1: Amen.
0: To talk with you. We'll talk
1: Thanks,
0: again
1: Dana.
0: Soon.
1: God bless.
0: Take care. We have more on the way, folks, as we roll towards Florida Man. Stick with us.
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0: It's his life mission to make bad decisions. It's time for Florida Man.
1: This first headline that I have reminds me completely of this meme where it says, oh, this candle, two women are talking, they're shopping, and she's like, this candle smells like Fireball. And the other woman goes, Cynthia, that's called cinnamon. So this is Polk County, Florida. A woman was arrested with 21 open bottles of Fireball whiskey after she crashed out on her golf course. Eee-woo! Yeah, that done happened. They laid out the Fireball on the all the bottles on the police's on the boot of the car. They said that it was a single crash, single vehicle crash. 34-year-old Erica Meyer of Palmetto. She was not injured, but she was entirely slurry, incoherent, and unbalanced. She literally was driving her vehicle across everything. She said that she had not consumed any alcohol, except she had, and then she had a 10-pack of Fireball and like a bunch of open bottles. Don't do that, kids. Stick with us. Third hour next.
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7: Memorial Day travel is forecast to set a new record this year, with AAA projecting that 45 million Americans will venture at least 50 miles from home between today and Monday. NBC's Tom Costello reports those trips are costing more this year.
8: Hopper.com reports domestic airfares are averaging $441 round trip, up 53% from a year ago. While on the roads, regular unleaded averaging $456 nationally, up from $317 last year.
7: However, many air travelers are paying less because they bought their tickets early, before the Iran war pushed up fuel prices and airfares. 3.66 million travelers are expected to go by air over this holiday period, while 39.1 million are hitting the roads. AAA says top destinations in the U.S. include Seattle, New York, and Orlando. Rome, Paris, and Vancouver are among the top international destinations. Wall Street is closing with stocks higher. The Dow Jones Industrial Average closed at a record high. It comes as investors are keeping an eye on the Middle East with hopes that a deal can be reached between the U.S. and Iran to end the conflict. At the closing bell, the Dow gained 276 points to 50,285. The S&P 500 rose by 12 points, and the Nasdaq gained 22 points. Reports say Iran has started rebuilding its military quicker than anticipated. The Middle Eastern nation began reproducing drones during the ceasefire with the U.S. that started early last month. Iran has started work on replacing missile sites and launchers that were destroyed at the start of the war earlier this year. Days of intense storms are expected to soak Texas and parts of the South as additional rounds of severe weather targets the holiday weekend. More than 33 million Americans are in the bullseye of a mounting flash flood threat as a plume of tropical moisture from the Gulf hangs over this part of the country. As multiple storm systems move over the region, rain totals will continue to rise, and the widespread flood threat covers North and East Texas as well as Oklahoma, Arkansas, Kansas, and Missouri. I'm Chris Caraggio.
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7: Jeff Bezos says the bottom half of U.S. earners should pay zero income tax, Monica Nelson reports.
12: In an interview with CNBC, the Amazon founder said the income tax paid by lower earners is a small amount of money for the government. Bezos argues the top 1% of taxpayers pay about 40% of all the tax revenue, and the bottom half pay 3%. He believes that we shouldn't be asking this nurse in Queens to send money to Washington. According to the IRS, the bottom half of taxpayers had an adjusted gross income of around $54,000 in 2023.
7: Walmart is reporting first quarter earnings that saw revenue rise by 7.3% to just shy of $178 billion, with better than expected same-store U.S. sales growth of 4.1%. Officials in Nepal say over 270 people climbed Mount Everest yesterday, Michael Kastner reports.
13: The world's tallest peak soars over 29,000 feet between Nepal and China and attracts mountain climbers from all over the world. The most hikers to climb Everest in a single day had been 223 back in 2019. The head of Nepal's Expedition Operators Association says that record was broken Wednesday when 274 people climbed to the top. Nepal's Department of Tourism, however, puts the number at about 250 and says they're waiting for climbers to return and provide evidence of their claim before confirming the new record. I'm Michael Kastner.
7: A whites-only community in Arkansas is facing a federal discrimination lawsuit from a woman who was not allowed to purchase land. Michelle Walker of Missouri and part of a multiracial family had her application to buy land rejected by the white nationalist group returned to the land. The group owns 160 acres, it says, that's only open to whites, Christians, and heterosexuals. Walker is asking the court to block the group from further housing discrimination and to award her damages for humiliation and emotional distress, along with the economic damage from being denied the investment opportunity. I'm Chris Caraggio.
9: Now, here's your chance to win $1,000. Just enter this nationwide keyword on our website, cash. 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
1: 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Influencers from Qatar can't vote. Phones on racks in India can't vote. 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
1: Welcome back to the program. Dana Lash with you. And we are at the top of this third hour this Thursday. Now, programming note, I'm actually taking, I know, this is the first time since Christmas that I'm taking days that doesn't involve parental issues or not parental issues, like family stuff, or I'm actually just taking a break since Christmas, because I've always, whenever I'm not here, usually I'm working somewhere else. So I will be back with you on Wednesday. It's going to rain on me the whole time, so don't be jealous. All right. But you can also, we'll all have stuff going up in Substack and, of course, obviously, Facebook, YouTube, all that good stuff. I have a handful of stories here, and we're going to get into, Stephen Yates is going to be joining us at the bottom of the hour, because I have been very interested in this whole data center thing. And I know a lot of you have emailed me about it. Whenever I am not, I don't want to say late in talking about something. I don't like to rush to talk to about something just to be first. I want to take my time and make sure that I'm thoroughly understanding everything that's involved. It usually involves a lot of like off-air conversations with experts and maybe some people who don't even really want to come on air, but they want to give you insight to really fully understand the situation. And the data center thing, like people in my hometown of Festus, Missouri, they just defeated the creation of a data center that was going to be put in the area. And my first instinct is to be like, yeah, because we don't want it to take all the water and all that stuff. But then I'm like, wait a minute. Something feels off. There's something that just feels off about the whole thing. Should we be that excited to not have data centers? Because if we don't have them, who's going to have them? It rhymes with Schmina. So then I started kind of looking around and I noticed that there was a lot, or not was, is a, there are a lot of Chinese influencers that very much would love it for us to not have the creation of data. They want us to fall behind, like we did with rare earth metals, fall behind China with that. So the question then becomes, well, is there a way to do it responsibly and not allow China to take first place in this? Because if they control that, then it becomes a NATSEC issue. So we're going to talk to Stephen Yates about all of this coming up. In the meantime, though, oh boy, do I have some things for you. Let me pull this piece up. I saw this. It's from, originally it was from the BBC. And it's, I don't quite know exactly how to present it. It has to do, so here's the headline, BBC. Selling children to survive. Afghan fathers forced to make impossible choices. Wait, what? I am so confused about this. The BBC launches into this story about these families in Afghanistan who are selling their daughters for marriage, right? That's what they're doing. They're selling their kids for marriage. And these are really young kids too, right? They have this one guy, 45 years old, Juma Khan. He found 3 days of work in the past 6 weeks. And he says that he thinks his kids are going to die of hunger and all of this stuff. And he goes, I'm willing to sell my daughters. Now, this guy is like 40. He's like, how old did I say it was? Stated his age up here. Okay, he's 45 years old. He is healthy and he can do some kind of, he can sell his labor. But now, and he's selling his daughters for marriage, and they're usually being sold. Usually, the custom is they're sold to old dudes that have money, and that those are the people who buy them. I don't know. I can't even imagine something like that. And then the way that they put it, though, it makes it sound like the fathers. They're very sympathetic figures, right? These fathers are very sympathetic figures. Isn't it so sad that they're having to do this? Well, wait a minute, though. It talks about this one family. They're selling. I'm looking at the story right now. So one family is selling their daughter to one of the brothers to buy. What? A relative that's going to buy his six-year-old girl as a child bride. And all of the people, social media has been saying, well, that's the custom. If you look at the notes on the BBC article, the people are defending it. They're saying, well, all of these profiled cases, this is selling daughters for marriage is a longstanding cultural practice in parts of Afghanistan, etc. I don't care. That's barbaric. And the other part of this makes me think, first off, why are they putting it in this sympathetic light? Like the dad's the victim. Yeah. Hardly anything is said about the little girl. The dad is so sad that he's got to do this. They're making impossible choices. So the uncle is buying his niece as a child bride. And a lot of these girls end up pregnant before they're 12. It's pedophilia. But the uncle isn't decent enough to just help them out without having to sexually violate their six-year-old daughter. Kill all of them. This is ridiculous. Seriously? He won't help financially to not have his relatives starve, but he'll buy the six-year-old? That's not a man. That's an animal. And why? Here's the bigger thing. So I read this piece. Why is that never discussed in the article? Kane, that's not ever brought up in the article.
15: Nope.
1: I read this piece. I have it open again. At no point do they get into how maybe the rich family members, and a lot of the times it's like a cousin, it's like a rich uncle, something like that, that ends up buying the daughter. Why do they not have the decency? Does their religion not allow for charitable acts? Oh my gosh. But you know what the angle of the story was? They were trying to shame foreign governments for not giving them enough aid money. That really was ultimately the soul of the piece. They didn't really care about any of that other stuff. And in fact, they quote, we've had help from no one, not anybody in the government, no NGOs. Huh. The Taliban blames the previous Afghan administration. I'm shocked at this. There is not at any point does the journalist go, hey, if the uncle and all of these other rich men are wealthy enough to literally buy your child to save your family, then why do they not just give you money and as a charitable act in your faith? That is never asked, ever. It's just, well, that's how it works here. And it's a British reporter, a British female reporter. And I'm just shocked that that wasn't a question that was brought up. That's the culture. That's considered acceptable. And the BBC had no issue with it at all whatsoever. If you sell your child for sexual slavery, you're not a parent. You're an animal. You're an animal. By the way, the BBC is government funded. So basically, you have British taxpayers that paid to have this article written to defend a human trafficker that sells their own kid into sexual slavery. If you want to look at it through that lens. Like they're actually trying to justify it. The biggest thing in this article in the BBC isn't the fact that the guy was selling his daughter. It's not the fact that the uncle's like 52. Oh, Kane and I are both going to retch. Six-year-old. But then I read another article that was similar to this where it was a 9-year-old that was being purchased. And then the guy buying her, who was in his late 40s, was like, yes, but we're not going to consummate it for another couple of years. Oh, you're going to wait till she's 11? And that's supposed to be the... I know! Kane's eyes are... This is totally like pitch black corner over here. Kane's eyes are so big. They're like two moons over in the corner. You look like literally, it's like a Warner Brothers sketch over here.
16: It's like, what do they call it? It's sickening. What is it? The Muhammad protocol? Is that what they're doing? They're waiting a couple of years.
1: Yeah, Muhammad. 9-year-old.
16: Good stuff.
1: But the whole article was about shaming foreign governments for not giving them enough money. Like, well, the reason these men are sick perverts is because you don't give them money. Wait, how does that work? So they stop being sick perverts when the appearance of a dollar manifests, when a dollar manifests in front of them? Well, I was going to rape the six-year-old, but here's some money from a foreign government. I guess I won't now. The fathers look like the victims, and then all the Western nations are supposed to look bad because they didn't give money to this. You cannot make this up. I don't know. Here's something else for you. I've got two quick things. One of them I don't think I'm going to be able to get through quick enough. Should I do that? Let me do the Betty Boop one. So Betty Boop, they're making a Betty Boop movie. Betty Boop, she's a flapper, right? Isn't Betty Boop a flapper?
16: What the hell's a flapper?
1: I'm sorry, what?
16: What the hell's a flapper? What do you mean when you say she's a flapper?
1: Okay, you know what a flapper is? Well, in their 20s? That was like, they were, so flappers they were rebelling against the more traditional dress of the time. So the women cut their hair and they had the fringe. And so my husband's grandmother, I think, was a flapper that was described. And they would wear the headbands with the feathers and all that.
16: Yeah.
1: That's like the flapper style. That's anyway.
16: Good. I like.
1: Isn't Betty Boop a flapper is what
16: that
1: I thought.
16: Makes sense, yeah.
1: Yeah. Okay, so the, let's see. She's a cartoon character. Everybody knows Betty Boop, right? I think was created like in the 30s. So they are casting Quinita Brunson. She's starring and developing the Betty Boop movie. And there are a lot of people that are upset about it because Quinita Brunson is black and Betty Boop is white, apparently. Well, not apparently, but people are apparently upset by it. I don't know that I care about this one. Because even though it was the 1920s, there were black women in New York and et cetera, and performers that were flappers. Josephine Baker, hello, was a flapper. As long as she keeps her hair short and actually tries to match Betty Boop's hair, which was the thing, I'm not really upset about it.
16: The nostalgia is the period of time. So if she aligns with that period of time and all things and suspends that disbelief,
1: I'm going to need her to dress like it. I'm going to need her to have the vocal affectation because that's how Betty Boop had. Right. But because, I mean, so Josephine Baker, I love Josephine Baker. I love her story. I love her. You know, she spied on behalf of the Allies, right? That woman was sneaky and heroic. She was amazing. And she was in that era. It doesn't seem ahistorical. And the reason that I think that some people zero in on that stuff is because this world is so hellacious that you really have to get over a lot to get involved in it. Do you feel that way? You really have to get over a lot of reality baggage to suspend your disbelief and get really invested in a story anymore. And so as long as there's some historical association, I don't mind it. Now, the Helen of Troy, that was the one that people objected to because that is ahistorical. And it's anachronistic and ahistorical. And the Odyssey and the Iliad, I mean, the descriptions exist there. And the descriptions of that person was to be an example of Zeus's deity, not man's specific preference for beauty. It was an example of Zeus's power. So that's why I think people objected to that casting. This one I don't really have an issue with. But if she grows her hair long, I'm going to have an issue. You better have the Betty Boop hair or, you know, we're going to have problems. We have a lot more to get into as we move. 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

0: And now, all of the news you would probably miss. It's time for Dana's Quick Five.
1: Sing a little Josephine Baker with a little La Conga Blicote. So looking at our headlines here, how do you get baked dirt? Baked dirt was accidentally served to school kids, apparently. Now, my first thought was this dirt cake? You guys know what dirt cake is? Is that only a thing in the South, that dirt cake? Oh, yeah, you do. So in Maine, a dish of baked dirt was accidentally served during a community supper. They said it was accidentally a science experiment where students baked dirt to test how plants would grow after it was accidentally confused for a dessert. Three students briefly put some in their mouths before they realized what it was. They said it was absolutely not a prank. It was completely accidental. They are so embarrassed, and you ought to be. How do you not know that? Let's look at this. This looks like a little tasty treat. Let's serve this up to the kids. That's insane. Thankfully, nobody was hurt. Everybody knows. Everybody was okay. Let's see. We had the monkeys in the underwear last headline. So now we've got UK police found apparently almost $10 million of cocaine stashed in Kim Kardashian's brand of underwear. So she has her Skims company. And apparently $9.4 million worth of cocaine was in a shipment of them britches. The Skims clothing authority said the National Crime Agency, they said that this guy was driving a truck carrying 28 pallets of Skims clothing from the Netherlands. He's stopped by Border Patrol officials at a port in Essex in September. The agency said that the guy stopped on the way to collect a bunch of cocaine, and the truck was specially adapted so they could hide the drugs wrapped in packages in the compartment of the doors. So the clothing was legitimate. It wasn't connected to the cocaine. So don't order Skims thinking you're going to get some, you know, Hunter Biden booger sugar. Not going to happen. 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
18: Welcome back to the program. Dana Lash with you. Here's a story from Politico. This happened in my hometown of Festus, Missouri. The city council, every half of the city council, over half, was fired over a data center deal. Now, Festus is, well, how far away from downtown St. Louis is that? Maybe 40 minutes south, 45 minutes south of St. Louis? So the city council is getting a makeover. Voters last week ousted every single incumbent that was up for reelection, and it was all because of data centers. They were unhappy with the council's proposal of a $6 billion data center, and they cleaned up 12,000 people right there along the Mississippi River, and it's the latest in the backlash against these data centers. Now, I told you earlier that I was really looking forward to our conversation. We're going to bring our good friend Stephen Yates on here in a half a second. But I was getting weirded out by a lot of this pushback, because who benefits from it? It seemed too cute by half, too manufactured, too organized. And I don't like, if it's not a little bit chaotic, I'm immediately suspect. And then it came out that there's apparently a big, giant foreign push against this. It's a big push. It's Chinese propaganda, a network of foreign dark money linked to campaigns against data centers. And I read that. That was a story on Fox News. It was in a couple of other places. I think the Free Beacon touched on it. So wait a minute. Is this organic? Are we being psyoped into opposing data centers so that China can take the lead on this? Because there's a responsible way to do it. But that's not being discussed. What's being pushed is don't do it at all. So because it's Chinese related, we got to talk to our very good friend, Stephen Yates, who is the guy to talk to on this. He is an expert on all things China. He served in not one, but two presidential administrations, and he's the senior research fellow at the Heritage Foundation. You can find him on X at Steve Yates. My friend, it's good to see you. So are my suspicions correct? Because it just seems very similar to the COVID and the masking and all of that kind of stuff, right? It's like the same people that were promoting the vaccine cards and the getting the injections and 6 feet of separation and all this stuff. I noticed that a lot of these entities are the same entities that are promoting banning any and all data centers. And the moment that I start agreeing with anybody on the left, I immediately do an inventory just to make sure I'm still principally right. So where do you fall on this? Because I find it very suspicious.
8: Well, it doesn't surprise me that someone who cut her teeth as a hard-charging grassroots reporter in Tea Party times would be have a pretty accurate radar for what is grassroots and organic and what is AstroTurf. And I think there's a real heavy flavor of AstroTurf in all of this. You hit it a lot of the signals. I saw a lot of this with the flash mob protests after October 7th, 2023, when all of a sudden there's ready-made signs for lunatic campaign occupation kinds of things that were just like the homeless kids for the Occupy Wall Street movement. This is a playbook that has been used over and over and over. It's obviously not organic. It's not an intellectual movement. These people can barely brush your teeth. And this is something that I, unfortunately, when it is well-funded with modern social media, you can get otherwise good folk out in the hinterland to say, hey, this is a big construction project. There's a lot of money. Is it going to affect jobs? Is it going to take our water? There's all kinds of things that are legitimate considerations. But the speed and organization of the opposition, I think, is a huge tell. And it definitely does come down to your threshold judgment of ultimately who benefits from this. Because China doesn't allow its people to stand in the way of if it's going to build a concentration camp or a data center or a factory to make clothing. It just does what it does, and there isn't a regulatory roadblock in way. Mm-hmm. In the United States, there are these things that are open, and unfortunately, our politics and communications are open because we like freedom, but we have to find a way to have some kind of a radar and guard against being manipulated by those overseas. And there's a guy named Neville Singham who has been identified as a big benefactor of a lot of these dark money campaigns in the United States, and I think this is one of them.
18: Yes, and so there was a report that was, let me pull this up, a report that came out. This was from the Bitcoin Policy Institute that mentions this, exactly what you're talking about. And it looks at the geopolitical rivalry of why China would oppose these data center buildouts, because they want to be able to control global AI. They want to be able to dominate in AI leadership. And what the Bitcoin Policy Institute was saying is that There is an absolute influence operation, a campaign against American AI. And this Singham guy that you just mentioned, he, Code Pink, and a bunch of different Chinese communist adjacent groups have been spending lots of money and a lot of time fueling opposition to AI infrastructure and data center expansion. That comes from the Bitcoin Policy Institute, Fox News, even Reason Magazine was writing about this. And that makes sense because you have to be able to have these data centers, but if we don't build them, then Stephen, who builds them?
8: Well, the Chinese, I'm sure, are stepping up and building up that infrastructure. In the longer term, I do think that there is a consideration with the amount of compute that has to be done and the amount of resources that will be taken. We're going to need, this is another reason why I strongly support a modification of our space strategy, because I think we have to have much higher cadence of going to places like the moon. We're going to have to use reusable rockets, and that's where government programs will never succeed, and we're going to have to public-private-private partnership. And if we get to the moon and operate in space, there's a lot of this that can be done out there where we don't have to worry about taking resources from hometown America. So we're really talking about building out a sufficient infrastructure to keep the lead that we have now between now and when the space-based option becomes viable. And, that's obviously years off, but we wanted to make it as few years as possible. In the meantime, China's going to do everything it can to knock the stool out from under our feet when we're trying to step up to this leadership role. We can really expect no less, but we ought to return the favor to them.
18: And correct me if I'm wrong on this, but isn't all of theirs, theirs is all like CCP subsidized, like all everything that they're doing with AI and data centers in China is all government subsidized. So that almost gives them like another advantage in addition to the PSYOP campaign that they're trying to perpetuate against Americans, because here it's all private. I'm not advocating for government. Don't mistake me for government to get involved and do it. But the restrictions and then the way that now you have voters that are really turning out. I mean, I've never seen people in Festus, Missouri, a little town by the Mississippi, that they all turned out and they've never done that. That's, people are very motivated on this. So how to combat it? I mean, do you think that the administration is doing enough to combat this?
8: Well, first, China definitely isn't playing on a level playing field. You don't own land in China. The state does. And so obviously the price for them to have the land necessary to do this is zero. The price for anyone in America to do it is considerably more than zero. We even get taxed after we buy an allegedly owned land. So they have a number of advantages that would make price distortions, economists might say. Mm-hmm. So not a level playing field. And in terms of the information environment in our own country and how we sort of combat this, I think the administration is doing its level best. I mean, the first thing is we have to use the pulpits we have to tell people, hey, I'm not telling you what to think, but you might want to consider who benefits from this. And oh, by the way, here's a few data point or two about why some of the things that are going through these campaigns may not be what you would call the truth. And so maybe don't believe everything that involuntarily pops up on your social media feed. Maybe if you hear something that's coming too quickly and is way too polished, let your spidey senses go up the way Dana Loesch's spidey senses go up when that is happening. And that we need more of our citizens to watch out for that, because if they haven't noticed by now, over the last 10 years, we have been flooded with these kind of manipulative campaigns. Some of them are domestic and we should watch out for those. But the foreign ones, it's not about the Russians trying to hijack an election. It's the mind control and manipulation of decisions down at the local level where they sort of outcompete us at the grassroots level up. They don't have to worry about a summit between the presidents if we're already sort of knocked down off of our stilts at the local level.
18: And even aren't even a lot of the domestic NGOs that have been pushing this, from my understanding, correct me if I'm wrong on this, they are loaded with CCP cash. Like all of a sudden they just came into all of this money and they've been doing, ad buys, buying through Facebook, doing that targeted advertising digitally to try to influence people on this. I've seen some of it even come up on my feeds. For all the talk that people had over the election in Kentucky about foreign interference, I haven't been hearing nothing from these same people about the foreign interference here.
8: No, and this is a little bit too high IQ for them to follow. This actually takes effort, I think we're going to need to rely on some of our investigatory and law enforcement elements of government to do some briefings that give real data, real accounts, real things that people should understand and watch out for. That hasn't been done yet. I mean, in fairness to them, we are dealing with a range of challenges from the world today that is unlike anything I've ever lived through. So, I mean, people are worried about energy prices because of the Straits of Hormuz. They're worried about all kinds of price problems because of unfair practices from China. We still have questions about Cuba, Venezuela, and cartels and fun stuff in our own hemisphere. I mean, there's frankly a lot on everyone's plate. And for an administration to communicate effectively, that's hard in all of that. But this is one of those things that is a civilizational challenge, an existential challenge, and an economic security challenge. So I hope they get their voice and do this. There are some people who are very good on tech policy and economic policy. One of them is the Undersecretary of State for Economic Affairs, Jacob Hellberg. He does this, what's called Pax Silica, that talks about technology and how we're going to win the AI race. This is all related. So we've got good people. We just need to get them on more audiences, I think.
18: Yeah, I agree with that, because this messaging, and we all understand people's concern, right? Because they're being told, look, you're going to have a giant data center built in your town. It's going to eat up all your water. It's going to make your power go up exponentially. But nobody really takes the time to dive into it and really examine the effects of existing data centers on towns in which they've been built nearby, not like in the middle of. There's so much, as you were saying, there's so much of this organized, controlled push against it. It's just trying to get the facts of this out, because I mean, it's like, this might be a throwback, but doesn't it seem kind of like it's going back to the days of Napster and MP3s and all of that? It's here. You have to adapt to it, but you can't shut it off completely. Otherwise, the communists then, do we really want the communists running AI? That's the big question.
8: No, that's the fundamental race for the future. I don't think that our politicians are misleading us on that. I think that that is a very, very real race. I think we have an AI race, we have a chips race, we have a space race. All of those three things are vital to America staying in the lead and being able to make the most of this unipolar moment. And we have the ability to smoke the Chinese in competition if we play right and fair and smart. And so we've got to do that. And frankly, whether it comes down to data centers, we should have more grassroots mobilization against, say, the consolidation of food processing and meat packing and things like that, because that is ultimately what is also Chinese invested and Chinese controlled and consolidated. And that will have a bigger impact on our food supply and running jobs out of rural America than any data center ever will. So we also need to have some sense of priorities about where this challenge is coming from, so we don't take the bait to fight the wrong one while we sort of lose our shirts on the other side.
18: That's a great point too, about the meat manufacturing, the packing, the all of that. That's the abattoir, so to speak. That's a very good point on that. Stephen Yates at Steve Yates on X. Always a pleasure, my friend. Thank you for breaking this down and bringing the clarity. It's good to see you. Have a great weekend.
8: Thanks so much, Jana. Take good care.
18: You too. 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
1: And do not forget Substack. A lot of good stuff open that's up there that goes out regularly. You always are going to get some really good information. One of the things that we're going to be watching, because now, you know, Tuesday we got coming up, the election on Tuesday is in Texas. That's going to be the runoff in the Senate race. It's going to be the AG, all of that. And then that's going to be the ultimate determination. Wednesday, I'm going to be unpacking all of that with you, going over, because I'm really interested to see the voting, if the voter trends have changed from 2020 to now. Because it was really interesting. I talked to you about Republican voting in the 2020 race when Cornyn ran, and how he ended up getting, because of split ticket voting. It's not because of people cheating. People didn't cheat. They didn't just not vote for Trump, and then they were going to cheat. They wouldn't have voted for any Republican down ballot, but that's what ended up happening. But now Cornyn's popularity has waned, especially after the fake bipartisan gun control bill that Joe Biden, that Cornyn worked on with under the Biden-Harris administration. So I'm curious to see how much that impacts, because that's a huge issue with Texas voters. Not just that, but they're concerned about some of the Islamification of Texas and all kinds of stuff. So it'll be very interesting to track that. And then, of course, Maine, you've got Graham Plattner, who Democrats went from accusing everybody of making it like, did you just salute like a Nazi? Like, they accused everybody on the right who maybe would sneeze and put their hand in front of their mouth of doing a Nazi salute. Now you've got a guy who literally has Nazi tattoos, and then who recently mocked a U.S. soldier who died trying to protect his squad as saying, quote, the stupid blanker didn't deserve to live. Talking about that, talking that way about a Gold Star soldier. Unbelievable. And this is the guy they're backing. Democrats have no excuse. Today in Stupidity, Kane.
2: Yeah, speaking of Democrats without excuses, cut 11, Juan. This is Bernie Sanders. Man, he sounds a lot like a cheerleader for communism here, but let's hear.
3: I think Trump's actions in Venezuela were illegal and unconstitutional. I think his actions in Iran are unconstitutional and illegal. And I think what he is doing now, starting to do in Cuba, is unconstitutional and illegal.
1: And first off, the 2004 authorized use of military force, if he really felt that way, he would have modified that, which actually includes Iran. So that's a stupid, ridiculous argument from Bernie Sanders. I don't want to hear any accusations of illegal anything, because none of these people who've been sitting in these seats the entire time have done nothing to modify that 2004 AUMF. And that's it.
2: I'm sorry it's happening to him, but he'll get over it.
1: He'll get over it. Cope and seethe. Cope and seethe. I hope all of you have a wonderful weekend. I'm going to be back Wednesday. It's Memorial Day weekend. And so, as always, for everyone who has served, we're very, very grateful. And I'll be back with you Wednesday. Watch Substack, Chapter and Verse, Facebook, X, podcast, all the good stuff.
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0: Memorial Day travel is forecast to set a new record this year, with AAA projecting that 45 million Americans will venture at least 50 miles from home between today and Monday. NBC's Tom Costello reports those trips are costing more this year.
1: Hopper.com reports domestic airfares are averaging $441 round trip, up 53% from a year ago. While on the roads, regular unleaded averaging $456 nationally, up from $317 last year.
0: However, many air travelers are paying less because they bought their tickets early before the Iran war pushed up fuel prices and airfares. 3.66 million travelers are expected to go by air over this holiday period, while 39.1 million are hitting the roads. AAA says top destinations in the U.S. include Seattle, New York, and Orlando. Rome, Paris, and Vancouver are among the top international destinations. Wall Street is closing with stocks higher. The Dow Jones Industrial Average closed at a record high. It comes as investors are keeping an eye on the Middle East with hopes that a deal can be reached between the U.S. and Iran to end the conflict. At the closing bell, the Dow gained 276 points to 50,285. The S&P 500 rose by 12 points, and the Nasdaq gained 22 points. Reports say Iran has started rebuilding its military quicker than anticipated. The Middle Eastern nation began reproducing drones during the ceasefire with the U.S. that started early last month. Iran has started work on replacing missile sites and launchers that were destroyed at the start of the war earlier this year. Days of intense storms are expected to soak Texas and parts of the South as additional rounds of severe weather targets the holiday weekend. More than 33 million Americans are in the bullseye of a mounting flash flood threat as a plume of tropical moisture from the Gulf hangs over this part of the country. As multiple storm systems move over the region, rain totals will continue to rise, and the widespread flood threat covers North and East Texas as well as Oklahoma, Arkansas, Kansas, and Missouri. I'm Chris Caraggio.
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0: Jeff Bezos says the bottom half of U.S. earners should pay zero income tax. Monica Nelson reports.
4: In an interview with CNBC, the Amazon founder said the income tax paid by lower earners is a small amount of money for the government. Bezos argues the top 1% of taxpayers pay about 40% of all the tax revenue, and the bottom half pay 3%. He believes that we shouldn't be asking this nurse in Queens to send money to Washington. According to the IRS, the bottom half of taxpayers had an adjusted gross income of around $54,000 in 2023.
0: Walmart is reporting first quarter earnings that saw revenue rise by 7.3% to just shy of $178 billion, with better than expected same-store U.S. sales growth of 4.1%. Officials in Nepal say over 270 people climbed Mount Everest yesterday. Michael Kastner reports.
5: The world's tallest peak soars over 29,000 feet between Nepal and China and attracts mountain climbers from all over the world. The most hikers to climb Everest in a single day had been 223 back in 2019. The head of Nepal's Expedition Operators Association says that record was broken Wednesday when 274 people climbed to the top. Nepal's Department of Tourism, however, puts the number at about 250 and says they're waiting for climbers to return and provide evidence of their claim before confirming the new record. I'm Michael Kastner.
0: A whites-only community in Arkansas is facing a federal discrimination lawsuit from a woman who was not allowed to purchase land. Michelle Walker of Missouri and part of a multiracial family had her application to buy land rejected by the white nationalist group Return to the Land. The group owns 160 acres, it says, that's only open to whites, Christians, and heterosexuals. Walker is asking the court to block the group from further housing discrimination and to award her damages for humiliation and emotional distress, along with the economic damage from being denied the investment opportunity. I'm Chris Caraggio.
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0: Jesse Kelly. This has been such a pleasure and honor to be with you guys. 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And there's a lot going on as we're heading into Memorial Day weekend. Don Jr., President Trump's son, he is getting married this weekend. The president was asked, will you be attending the wedding? And he said, listen, I don't know. I got a lot of things going on, like a war. The war in Iran. And then there's also some breaking news I want to bring to you. I have some sad news. I'm seeing it online. NASCAR legend Kyle Busch has died. He was only 41 years old. Kyle Busch, again, NASCAR legend. I'm just seeing reports that he has passed away after some sort of illness. He was hospitalized for a severe illness. We don't know exactly what the illness is. But again, NASCAR legend Kyle Busch has passed away at the young age of 41 years old. It makes me think of just how precious life is. You probably saw the story in New York City, right? What happened to that 56-year-old woman, Danica Gotzai. She was the woman who fell down the manhole, kind of like almost like a Final Destination. You know those movies? You know the horror movies? I still will not drive behind a truck with any heavy cargo because I'm afraid that the straps will get loose and kill me. Well, this poor woman parked a car and stepped out and then just disappeared. And what happened to Danica was that it was 11:30 at night and the manhole cover was open because our infrastructure here in New York City is deteriorating. I mean, it's pathetic. It's disgusting. We had some thunderstorms. There was massive flooding. This is the most expensive. This is supposed to be the financial capital of the world, and they can't even make sure that a manhole cover is secure. So this woman, she's from Albania, came from Albania 30 years ago. Her husband died when they came. So she's a widow, raised two kids by herself, and became a success. And you know how she became a success, this woman? She cleaned offices. She cleaned banks. That's what she was doing when she came into the city. She lived in a Westchester County town, very beautiful house, million-dollar house, and she would drive and had multiple jobs, and she would work all night long cleaning. You know, that is the epitome of the American dream. So she goes to my church. So I don't know her personally, obviously, because she goes to my church. I know people who know her. And so I felt compelled, my mother and my sister and I, because my mom was also a cleaning lady for 40 years. And I work in the city, almost, you know, 5 days a week. And so you think that could be me. That could be me. And her family couldn't have been more lovely. But it just got me thinking of, you know, just this could have been prevented. Because now we're seeing reports that for at least 2 weeks prior to this horrific accident, because the manhole cover wasn't even on there, and then she dropped, and the fall didn't kill her. She died from thermal burns, and it was her body was over 125 degrees when they pulled her out, and she was screaming, I'm dying, and people were trying to rescue her, and by the time they got her out. But apparently, according to multiple reports, there have been several 911 calls about that manhole cover being loose. It got loose because in a truck. I mean, this could have been prevented. And like I told you yesterday, we had some torrential storms here in New York City. And it just, you probably saw it. It's like, what are they doing with all of our money? What are they doing with all of our money? New York City, New York, the hot one, I think it's the second, or if not the, I know I live in a county right outside of New York City, one of the highest tax counties in the country. And yet my streets like messed up, potholes, you name it. You know what's happening? Fraud. That's what's happening. It's fraud. Their LIRR, they just had a strike. Listen, I'm all pro-union. My parents were union workers. I get that. But at what point do we say enough is enough? The guy that's clicking your ticket when you're on the train, he should be not making $300,000. He should not be making over $100,000 in overtime. This is insane. There's a lot of waste, fraud, and abuse, and we're seeing it happening in real time in Minnesota. That's the big story of the day, because they're starting with Minnesota, but it's not ending in Minnesota, because we are sick and tired of paying all of this money, all of these taxes, right? And still we have crumbling infrastructure. We have schools where kids are graduating eighth grade and they still can't read. We have cops that won't do anything. I mean, this is abominable. This is pathetic. This is what's happening. So in Minnesota, as we all know, Nick Shirley, right, that independent journalist, there had been journalists for a while talking about there was Minnesota fraud with the Somalis, right? That they're coming from another country. And instead of being like Donica, the woman I just told you about, that she worked and worked overnights. Think about it. Worked overnights. Raised her two kids by herself. Became the epitome of the American dream. She was driving a nice car. All based on the sweat off her back. I mean, that's how my parents became very successful. Limited education because they grew up in villages where they didn't have schools. And my parents became very wealthy and they did very, very well for themselves just because they saved money. They didn't make a lot of money, but they saved a lot of money. Yet we have people from other countries coming here and scamming the system. And that's what the Somalis in Minnesota are doing. Not all of them, but a good portion of them are doing it. And so now that's what we're seeing. 15 people are under arrest. They're estimating it's at least a $90 million scam. And if you remember, what did they try to do? They being the legacy media, the CNNs, the CBS, you know, ABC, what did they try to do to Nick Shirley, right? Because after his report went viral, that's when things started really blowing up, right? They try to discredit him. Let's play clip 15.
1: At the daycare where Shirley showed back up, a stream of children walk inside.
2: You're saying that this is a fraudulent daycare. There's kids being dropped off right now.
3: Yes. The commissioner of children literally said a week ago this place was closed.
4: Did you know
3: they're
4: that?
3: Showing face right now.
1: A viral video, disputed claims, and their full fallout remains to be seen.
0: Well, the fallout is that you are an idiot, CNN. You don't know how to report. And that person she was interviewing is Shirley. She was trying to discredit him. He got death threats. I know because I interviewed him multiple times afterwards. He had to have bodyguards because CNN and all the other legacy media outlets tried to make him out like he's a liar. Well, one of the defendants indicted is Fahima Mohammed. And she was tied to that viral Minnesota daycare fraud, the nonprofit Feeding Our Future, which claimed to provide meals to hungry children during the pandemic. I mean, Shirley's reporting eventually led to President Trump freezing $185 million in Minnesota child care funds and launched a federal immigration crackdown. This Mohammed lady, she's accused of stealing millions of dollars intended to feed kids. She was charged now with conspiracy to defraud the U.S. government, wire fraud. I mean, we got these 15 people, you know, and once, you know, there's only two things sure in life, right? You're going to die. And when the federal government wants you to pay, you're going to pay up, right? That's why the federal government, if they charge you with anything, you're screwed because they have like a 98% conviction rate because they dot all their I's and cross all their T's. Okay. I want Tim Walz, Tampon Tim. I want him arrested. There is no way he didn't know. And now they're saying that they're Ilhan Omar, you know, the lady who married her brother, who hates white people but likes to marry them and she sleeps with her husband's one. She's now been referred to the ethics committee. They need to, I know J.D. Vance, vice president, saying they're investigating to see if her immigration papers, if there's fraud. You better believe there is. We need to investigate all of these people. Notice she's been quiet lately, right? Where is she? What about Tim Walz? Okay, yeah, Nick Shirley's investigation, he stopped running for governor. That is the gall of these people. He was going to run again, if not exposed. Gavin Newsom is running for president. He needs to be fully exposed, right? All of these grifters, they knew about it. They were getting kickbacks. I don't care what anybody tells me. They were getting a cut. Don't pee on my leg and tell me it's water. We know exactly what was going on. I'm Lydia Serrani, filling in for the one, the only Jesse Kelly. You can follow me on social media at Lydia News, LIDIANEWS. We'll talk more about the fraud and we'll talk about what President Trump says is going to happen with gas prices. Some good news coming our way. Don't go anywhere.
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the Jesse Kelly Show. I am Lydia Serrani, filling in for the one, the only Jesse Kelly. I'm looking at the news right now. You can't make this stuff up. We're living in a bizarre world that if you call someone a biological female or you refuse to use their preferred pronouns, that it's a form of discrimination. That's what the Democrats do. Trans justice can't wait. They want us to, I guess, condone their delusion. It's like if somebody, if somebody has anorexia, right? Could you imagine if somebody's anorexic? Remember Karen Carpenter? I even remember that. I was a kid. I remember seeing the videos of her and her beautiful voice, and she starved herself to death. Could you imagine if a doctor back then had given her liposuction? Because she obviously thought she was fat. That's why she couldn't eat. She just had, it was never skinny enough. And I truly believe that's what happened to Michael Jackson. Why he was made fun of for having a big nose growing up. And so he had multiple surgeries because in his mind, because he was sick, he had body dysmorphic disorder. He kept saying, make it smaller, make it smaller, make it smaller, until the very end. He had a hole in his face because it collapsed, right? They made it so tiny, doctor after doctor. I mean, a doctor is what eventually killed him because he couldn't sleep and give me more, you know? And this is what's happening. Do no harm, right? That's the Hippocratic Oath, what a doctor is supposed to take. And yet this is what they're doing to kids. And it's still happening. It's still happening that kids are being mutilated and the Democrats are pushing for this is not the Democrat Party that I grew up with. This is not the Democrat Party you grew up with, your grandparents, your parents, or whatever. This is Democrat. I know. All these Democrats are upset. They're called Democrats. Dumb. Oh, I'm offended. You call me a Democrat. No, you're a Democrat because only demons think a kid should be mutilated, that they should be taking life-altering hormones, that babies can be killed in the womb up until the ninth month, that people can have assisted suicide and kill themselves even if they're end of life, you know, just if you're suffering, oh, I want to end my life and I'm depressed, I should be able to kill myself. You could kill yourself for any reason, assisted suicide. It's not just like somebody, oh, in hospice care and DNR or something like that. I mean, there's zero value to human life by the Democrats. And that is why you saw this prayer revival, right, at the National Mall this past weekend on Sunday. And meantime, what we saw with the Biden administration, we saw trans people topless. We saw people twerking. We saw people doing, cocaine. I'm not saying maybe people are still doing cocaine, but at least they didn't like leave it in the lockers there. But we are just, it's not even about right versus left, Democrat versus Republican. This is just right versus wrong. This is about good versus evil. This is what's happening here in the United States. Our country's under siege. And that's why we have seen this kind of fraud by the Somalis continue. We're seeing this, the Muslim takeover. It's happening here in the United States, and I'm kind of whispering it. Why am I whispering it? No, I'm not going to whisper it anymore, and neither should you, because it's really happening, guys. It's really happening. The Muslims, they want to take over. If you read the Quran and you take a look at it, they're not supposed to assimilate. They're not supposed to. They don't want to. They pretend to kind of go along to get along. It's called taqiyya, right? That's what this Mayor Mamdani here in New York City is doing. All they care about is world domination. That's all they care about. And you could say, well, the Ottomans, the Turks, the Middle East now, this is the Iranian regime. That's what I wish kind of President Trump would talk about, what's really happening. He calls it the Iranian regime. Maybe he needs to change the terminology for more support for the Iran war. Maybe he needs to talk about what's really happening. This is an ideological war. And this is why they've lost. We're not going to be in a forever war. Okay. I've come to that realization. This is not another Iraq. I know people are worried about it. I know they are. And I don't blame them because we've been conned before, right? We saw what happened. Weapons of mass destruction, Saddam Hussein, and then Cheney and contractors, Blackwater. This is not going to happen this time around. It's not. I truly believe that we are going to be out of there soon. This is going to be done soon, definitely in time for the midterms. And the president has already said
that gas prices will change dramatically once the conflict is over. And he said it just a short time ago. Let's play clip number two. Take

0: is, I think, because he's a good man and he doesn't want innocent people to die. That's what I truly believe about the president. Say what you want. I'm not saying Trump is Jesus Christ. I'm not saying, don't say that. He's got his faults, but we all do. Only two perfect beings were ever set foot on this planet, and that was Mary, the mother of God, and Jesus Christ himself. Everybody else was with sin. We know this, right? And I think Trump is a good man. I think he is. I think he's a good guy because he would have blown them up already. And you hear people saying, well, make it into a parking lot. But that's what this is really about. Maybe he needs to talk about more about that, how they want to conquer us. They don't want to just blow us up with a nuclear weapon. They want to conquer us. They want to make us their bitches, okay? They want to make us bow down to their Muhammad. You know, they want us to go around and marry Aisha, marry a 9-year-old, marry a 6-year-old, excuse me, and then wait until the ripe old age of 9. I mean, you see this stuff on social media. It's still happening. The child trafficking, Afghanistan. You see what's happening in the Middle East. They are not like us. That's why Charlie Kirk said, he didn't say radical Islam. He said Islam is not compatible with Western civilization. It's not compatible with any kind of civilization. That is why a predominantly Muslim country, it never prospers. It really doesn't. Because there can be only one way. There can be only one way. And every country that capitulates to Islam, you see it fall. You see it fall. We've seen it throughout history, and we're seeing it happen again. I'm Lydia Serrani. Coming up, I'll be talking to General Blaine Holt, Brigadier General Blaine Holt. Don't go anywhere. We'll be right back.
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0: to the Jesse Kelly Show. I am Lydia Serrani. I filled in last week, Monday, Thursday, then this Monday, Thursday. I don't know when I'll be back with you again, but I do know one thing. Jesse will be back with you Memorial Day on Monday because he is a true patriot. And of course, he wants to be with his people, you patriots, on Memorial Day. So he'll be back for his Memorial Day show like he's been doing for the past couple of years right now. So hopefully I'll be back with you all soon because I really, truly love his audience. And I love Jesse, obviously. I'm a huge fan, was a big fan. So when I was asked to fill in for him, I was like, hell yeah. So if you want to call me, it's 1-877-377-4373. That's 1-877-377-4373. Now, this weekend, President Trump, his son, Don Jr., is getting married, and apparently it's a small wedding, but the president might not be there. Let's take a listen to what he said when he was asked if he would make his son's wedding. Clip one.
1: Are you attending your son's wedding this weekend, by the way?
2: He'd like me to go, but it's going to be just a small little private affair, and I'm going to try and make it. I'm in the midst. I said, you know, this is not good timing for me. I have a thing called Iran and other things. That's one I can't win on. If I do attend, I get killed. If I don't attend, I get killed. By the fake news, of course, I'm talking about. No.
0: Let's bring in somebody who knows all about the fake news, has inside scoop on the Trump administration, can talk to us about the Iran war. Thank God, no boots on the ground. We're in a ceasefire. But I think that could change. That could change because they keep effing around and they're going to really find out very soon that President Trump, he means what he says and says what he means. Let's bring him in. Brigadier General Blaine Holt. General, thank you so much for joining us.
3: Oh, it's good to be with you. And, you know, what you're getting at and what you're watching is about three levers of global strategy playing out at the exact same time. And he's got his adversaries going. But first and foremost, every single time, Lydia, he says, oh, the war's on. No, it's off. No, we're going to have peace. No, we're going to go to war. What he's doing is he actually is stabilizing the oil's futures market. So when we get to the other side of this thing, then gas prices at the pump can come down rather rapidly. So you're not seeing futures oil barrels at $300 a barrel simply because the world's freaking out. And at the same time, he's costing all these globalists that have these algorithmic trading plans billions of dollars at the end of a social media post, while the country of Iran and its feckless leaders have no idea what the man is thinking. And that also is militarily incredibly good.
0: Now, the president, do you think he'll end this war before the midterms? And he seems very confident that he's going to be able to wrap it up in a bow and that he says that gas prices will fall dramatically lower than they ever were before. He's predicting under $2 a gallon. Are you confident that will happen? Because, of course, no one wants a protracted conflict.
3: Yeah, I think it's going to be a tough haul, and here's why. We have no fewer than 48 incidents over the last 90 days in oil and gas facilities, whether it's refineries or storage, being hit around the world. And you know, you could call it, oh, these are just accidents. No, they're not. Terror events, Ukraine bombing, Russian stuff. In other words, we're getting to a shortage of oil now worldwide, and we're way behind on the Straits of Hormuz. And so can we catch up, and will oil and gas go down? Yes, they will. But also that you get the other benefit of no nuclear weapons threat from Iran for our grandchildren from a homicidal cultist group that wants Armageddon. So that there's that.
0: You know, I was thinking about this because we say Iranian regime, and obviously it's not the Iranian people. We know that this regime has killed many of its own people, estimates of like 40,000 or so.
3: Yeah.
0: Protesters, many of them young people. One of them was an Olympic athlete, women, you name it. At the end of the day, is this about Islam? Is this about them trying to conquer the world? And is this why they'll never give up? Because for them, this is a spiritual warfare that is happening.
3: They'll never give up because in their Shia sect of Islam, they want to bring back their savior, which they call the 12th Imam. And to do that, in the Quran, they have to bring back complete chaos and Armageddon. how do you do that? Well, what you do is you go get yourself a nuclear weapon. Here's the good news. The good news is that demographic, well, we think of it as an Islamic Republic of Iran. It's really only 7% of the entirety of the polity. In fact, the majority is religiously called Zoroastrian, and then after that Christian, and then Buddhist. So there are 90 million Iranians who have been under this police state. And listen, 45,000 murders recently is horrible, but it pales in comparison to the numbers of the people, their own people that they have killed, and around the world, and U.S. service members. And here President Trump is trying to end this threat for the world. And what a shock to see those in D.C. who are wedded against President Trump try to defend the Iranian regime against our United States president. I think it's very telling about today.
0: So I saw some video. Social media is now where I get a lot of my information because it's just so quick and so fast, and you see it for yourself. And you have to obviously be careful because nowadays there's AI. By the way, you are on with Lydia Serrani at Lydia News, LIDIANEWS. If you want to follow me, you can catch me on Newsmax on Saturdays at 5 p.m. Eastern, Sundays at noon. And you'll also see Newsmax contributor, Brigadier General Blaine Holt. He's always on. He's the best. We always have him on because he can talk about everything and anything, whether it's geopolitics, whether it's war, and whether it's about Islam. I saw this woman on social media, General, where she's dressed up in like the hijab thing, and she's screaming and shouting at a protest, there will be another Holocaust. You're all going to die, you effing Jews. I mean, the vile nastiness. And the cops are just standing there. Listen, I'm all about free speech. I'm all about being able to protest. This woman was not an American citizen. Maybe she's an American citizen. I don't know. Her English was not good based on the accent that I could hear in the video. At this point, you hate this country. You want to kill people. You're shouting for a Holocaust. I think your visa, your papers, your something, it should be revoked and go back wherever you came from, because it's really nauseating. Why do we tolerate this type of hate speech?
3: Radical Islam is now attacking the West in a full-up global war, and people need to realize that. It's very serious. You know, Reuters wrote 1,087 stories about George Floyd and the I can't breathe thing, and it ended up not even being true. Just yesterday in the UK, you had a radical Afghan who was brought into that country, and he snuck up on an 18-year-old British young man and stabbed him twice in the back. And he dropped him. His name was Henry Nowak. And then when the police showed up immediately, the Islamist Afghan guy turns around and says, oh yeah, he was racially attacking me. And so they threw cuffs on the young man who's bleeding out saying, I can't breathe. And right there, he drowned in his own blood. And this is what it means when the globalists take over and they're pitting this flood of Islamists against us in our own countries. And look no further than the UK and Ireland as canaries in the coal mine. And we still have a chance to avoid these types of outcomes here, but we're already starting to see it.
0: Right. And that Henry Nowak, even Elon Musk, has weighed in on this. He used the social media platform. He went on X. He offered to fund a wrongful death lawsuit on behalf of that, of the family of Henry Nowak, who's only 18 years old, university student, who died after being handcuffed by police. This is what Musk put out on Twitter. He said, this poor boy was running away from someone who stabbed him and stole his phone, but the police in the UK attacked him instead of his murderer. And so Starmer, there's a video of him talking about George Floyd. He has yet to even talk about Nowak. Why are they afraid? Why, like, I mean, it was BLM. Now we're seeing this. Why this pandering towards these invaders? Because that's what they are. Because you notice when they flee their Muslim country, why don't they go to the neighboring Muslim countries won't take them. They come to Christian countries because they are successful. And then they try to turn that Christian country into dog poop.
3: They're doing this intentionally. This is the war. The war today is World War III. And it is sovereigntists, which is what President Trump is trying to defend, versus globalists. those who really, really do mean it when they say, we want depopulation. We want you eating crickets. We don't want you being able to drive. We love 15-minute cities for you, not for me. And so what they're doing is they're taking the black ants and the red ants and they put them in a jar, close the lid, and they shake the jar, pitting one against the other, trying to invoke civil war for their own designs, because at the end of the day, this is all about the fight against liberty, our liberty. And they don't want that for you. They want to control and enslave, and this is how they do it.
0: Jesus, the way, the truth, and the life, and that enrages them. General Blaine Holt, thank you so much for joining us, as always. And when we come back, folks, I will be taking your phone calls, 1-877-377-4373. I'm Lydia Serrani, Lydia News, LIDIANEWS. Jesse Kelly, he'll be back on Monday, and I'll be right back after this.
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13: What's shaking, fellow sports fans? It's Andy West. Let's look back on this day in sports history, May 21st. We'll start off in 1995. The Penske Racing Team is shut out of the 33-car Indianapolis 500 field when two-time winners Al Unser Jr. and Emerson Fittipaldi failed to qualify. Unser is the first Indianapolis 500 winner to fail to qualify the next year. Today in 1996, Chicago's 93-88 home win over Orlando in Game 2 of the NBA's Eastern Conference Finals draws an 8.6 rating and a 13.8 share on TNT. With nearly 8.2 million persons tuning in, it's the most watched NBA game in cable television history up to that point. And today, in the year 2000, for the first time in baseball history, there were six Grand Slams in a single day. Anaheim's Garrett Anderson hit the record breaker against Kansas City. JT Snow of San Francisco, Brian Hunter of Philadelphia, Jason Giambi of Oakland, and Los Angeles's Adrian Beltre and Sean Green connected with bases loaded before Anderson. The old mark was five, set in 1999. The record is now seven, set in 2017.
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0: Welcome back to the Jesse Kelly Show. I'm Lydia Serrani. Jesse will be back on Monday for Memorial Day. Meantime, we got some good news. The greatest test of the American spirit is upon us now. Why is this good news? Because throughout American history, high testosterone men thrive in times of chaos and uncertainty. Every red-blooded American man runs towards great trials and challenges. Communist big tech companies are trying to destroy American jobs. War in the Middle East is intensifying. Fertility rates are plummeting. And worst of all, there's a relentless 24/7 propaganda campaign aimed to demoralize us and break our will. The communists always attack the strong men in society first and then try to destroy the family unity. Communists want to tear down Western civilization itself. With the constant bashing of masculinity, estrogens, and plastic, which is everywhere in the junk in our food and water supply, it's no wonder the average testosterone levels are half of what they were 50 years ago. 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Thrive in the chaos with Chalk. All right, let's go to the phone calls right now. Let's go to Andrew from New Jersey. We got Andrew? Andrew's not there? Okay. All right, we're waiting for some Andrew. All right, I think we've got... Chris will let us know when we've got... get that fixed. Just let me know. Oh, there he is. Andrew, what's going on? What's on your mind?
1: Yeah, well, your examples were great. If someone that had anorexia, like Carpenter, she went to the doctor for lipo, they would never do it or they would lose their licensing. So that how they would change and go along with the delusion. And you're great with the example. I want to say, too, with the fake news or even Fox News, I worked with the Fox affiliate in Wilkes-Barre, Pennsylvania, and I covered the Pride, you know, LG Trans Day, and they were saying that the Florida bill, DeSantis, it says don't say gay. I called the news desk and I said, well, can I ask the student organizer, show me where it says that in the bill? And she said no, like I wasn't allowed to. So it was just like a promotion. Okay, but still, like, you're claiming it from the podium that it says that, and I'm not allowed to just say, okay, well, where does it say that? And I was afraid to ask then the college president when I interviewed him, and I wanted to say, like, oh, what about the biological females that overwhelmingly don't want biological males competing on their teams? But I didn't, because I was already browbeaten down. So I just said, okay, I'll just keep quiet. So that shows like the oppression in the media, even in Fox.
0: Right. All right. Thank you. Thank you, Andrew. I got a bunch of more phone calls, so I got to get to the next ones. But you are exactly right, Andrew from New Jersey. Thank you. Because words matter. That's why you do not call somebody by their pronouns. They can call themselves that if they want, but you should not go along with the delusion. And it starts with, oh, I'm a boy or I'm a girl or whatever. I'm a Mrs. I'm a ma'am, whatever. And this is how it goes. Like, oh, it's transgender. It's not transgender. It's, what do they call it? Gender affirming. No, it's child mutilation. So it's important to call out things for what they are, right? Because words matter. The truth matters. Let's go to Ed from Florida.
2: Yeah. Hi, Liddy. I'm just so glad they used that terminology, Democratic Party, because talk to my friends in Florida here. I used that termination about 2 years ago. I said they're the Democratic Party. And I'm so glad you said that, because the thing is, that's what they are. And I'm telling you right now, you can just tell, like, extreme Hakeem Jeffries. You know, I came from New York, so I'm down here in Florida. I know the game, what's going on there. It's sad. It really is sad. But God bless you that you're doing a great job.
0: Oh, you're so sweet, Ed from Florida. Thank you. Yeah, Timu Obama. That's what I call Hakeem Jeffries. He is such a fraud. He's such a waste of space. And it's, I can't believe he's gotten as far as he's gotten. Let's go to Philip from New York.
3: Hello, Nia. I mean, it's great to hear you. I've been following you for years, and I love your perspective.
0: You're sweet. Thank you, Philip.
3: We celebrate this Barney Frank character. and the man was really such a sleaze. Do you remember he had his own personal escort and ran a prostitution ring right out of his own D.C. apartment?
0: Oh, I don't remember that, but I do know that he was hardcore left, and people keep talking about is how openly gay he was. And I don't know about you, but when I leave this planet, I hope what kind of depraved, you know, act I don't do any depraved acts, but I don't want to be known for some kind of depravity or whatever, some nastiness that I did in my life or something. I just don't even understand. Like, why do people say, well, I'm a homosexual? I don't care what you do. As long as it doesn't have to do with animals or children, why are you proud of that? There's nothing proud of being a homosexual. I'm sorry. It's not, there's nothing to be proud of that. Just like I'm not proud to be a heterosexual. I'm proud to be who I am. I'm proud to be a child of God. To talk about you're proud of whatever sexuality you are, you're proud to that you do whatever you do with another man, that's just gross and it's weird. And the fact that the media is hyping this guy up and saying first openly gay, it's like, yuck. That's sad that's his legacy. That's his legacy. Ew. All right, well, thank you. Let's see. Do we have time, Chris, for one more? No, we got to go, right? Oh, we got a minute left, so I don't want to cut somebody off. Tyler, if you want to give me 20 seconds, because I don't want to keep you on hold, give me your 20 seconds real quick. What's on your mind?
4: Yes. So the gas prices are going to go down when this war's done. Is that going to be weeks or months? Because he didn't say, I know the war
0: no,
4: was going to take weeks.
0: Say, yeah.
4: It's been months. So that's great. They didn't have any nukes after the 12-day war that we won, but apparently that's why we're still in. And radical Islam's killed.
0: All right, Tyler. All right, that was more than 20 seconds. All right, when we come back, I'll have more. I'm Lydia Serrani, Lydia News, LIDIANEWS. Jesse Kelly, he'll be back on Monday. You can catch me this Saturday at 5 and Sunday at noon. And then Monday, I'm in for Greg Kelly. I'll be right back.
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0: Millions of Americans have begun their Memorial Day holiday as they head to their destinations. According to AAA, 45 million Americans traveling at least 50 miles from home between today and Monday. According to AAA, top destinations include Seattle, New York, Orlando, Florida, looking domestically, while international hotspots include Rome, Paris, and Vancouver, Canada. President Trump is saying the U.S. may have to do something very drastic when it comes to Iran. Speaking from the Oval Office today, he said the U.S. has total control of the Strait of Hormuz. He added the U.S. blockade in the strait has been 100% effective. President Trump earlier called off an executive order signing ceremony concerning AI.
1: I didn't like certain aspects of it. I postponed it.
0: With several AI industry executives gathered in the Oval Office today, he said he feared the order would hinder the lead the U.S. has over China and the rest of the world in artificial intelligence. Specifically, the order would have required AI companies to submit their new models to the federal government for an up to 90-day review before releasing them to the public. Trump says he was concerned that the executive order could have been a blocker to AI growth in the U.S. The former executive director of the Minneapolis nonprofit Feeding Our Future is being hit with a 40-year prison sentence. Amy Bach, sentenced after the organization was found to be conducting widespread fraud in 2022, the FBI alleging almost none of the millions of dollars in government funds were used to feed poor children, which was the goal for the program. The San Diego Mosque, where a deadly shooting happened earlier this week, is back open. The Islamic Center of San Diego held its first prayer service yesterday, days after two teen gunmen killed three people outside the mosque. Security stood watch as neighbors returned, honoring the victims who tried to stop the attack. I'm Jim Roop.
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0: Heading into Memorial Day weekend are feeling the squeeze as travel costs surge nationwide.
5: Airfare is up nearly $90 from last year, with the average domestic ticket now around $383. And gas prices have climbed $1.42 per gallon year over year, according to AAA. Economists do say many families are shortening trips or staying closer to home as vacation inflation continues to push up the cost of lodging, dining, and other activities. I'm Monica Nelson.
0: And with Memorial Day being the unofficial start of summer and the weather warming up, the Cleveland Clinic is offering advice on swim safety for children. Dr. Elizabeth Feldman says to keep young children safe, close gates and secure the pool.
6: Take the toys out of the pool, because that can sometimes kind of draw the little ones in. Like, oh, I want to get that toy, right? So they're going to be more inclined to get in there and grab it.
0: The organization says swimmers should take breaks, stay hydrated, and there should be adults designated to keep a close eye on children free from distractions. New research is showing late-night snacking combined with stress not good for your health. The new findings presented at the recent Digestive Disease Week in Chicago shows snacking after 9 p.m. can have a negative impact on digestive health and gut microbiome. The study shows those who had levels of high stress and were late-night eaters were nearly 40% more likely to experience abnormal bowel habits, such as constipation or diarrhea, compared to 23% of people with low stress levels and ate at typical eating times. And if you're planning on taking in a movie this holiday weekend, Mandalorian and Grogu is looking to get off to a big start at the box office. The first Star Wars film to hit the big screen since 2019's The Rise of Skywalker is projected to make around $100 million domestically in its first weekend in theaters. I'm Jim Roop.
7: This report.
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0: to Kelly, who will be back on Monday for Memorial Day. You can catch me. I'll be working Memorial Day on Newsmax at 9 p.m. Eastern. I'm filling in for Greg Kelly. And then I have my own show Saturday at 5 p.m. called The Counts. And then Sunday, Agenda at noon. They're both two-hour shows each. Keep me very busy. Today was a really busy day for me. I went to the wake of that woman who fell down a manhole here in New York City. She was just part of my community. I'm Albanian American, and she came from Albania about 30 years ago, came here with her husband, had two kids. They built the American dream out of nothing. She was a cleaning lady, then became very successful. I say cleaning lady because that's my mother's a cleaning lady. It's not a pejorative term. It's true. She worked overnights, and something about her story really broke my heart because I work in the city. You're just like, you're pushing along, right? And the city is rough. Let me tell you, New York City can be rough and it's tough. And you're looking for parking because she parked a car and then poof, disappeared down the hole and yelled and screamed, "I'm dying, I'm dying." People tried to save her, but it was too late. And my mother worked for 40 years, you know, on the subway. And you don't realize like what hell you go through even just driving in. It took me almost 2 hours getting in. You know, walking down the streets, you see degenerates. So you're very lucky. If you're listening to this show and you are able to just hop in your car to go to work and it's like a 15, 20 minute commute for you, you barely hit any traffic and it's greenery as you're, be thankful and feel blessed because the city is hell. Okay. It is a hellscape and it's getting worse by the day. Because we have these socialists that, well, no, communists, like our mayor. I still cannot believe a failed rapper, because that's what he is. He's a Nepo baby failed rapper. He's only been a U.S. citizen. This mayor, Zohran Kwame Mamdani. I don't care that he's even Muslim. I don't even care. I know, like, I mean, because there's plenty of good Muslim people, but you see, he is a communist. That's what really upsets me about him. He's a straight up communist about, oh, they have to pay their fair share and people are leaving in droves, New York City. He wants to raise the taxes. And meanwhile, the infrastructure is crumbling. You should have seen in New York City. It rains yesterday. Yeah, it was heavy rains. People are getting swept away in the rain. I mean, in the subways, you name it, flooding galore. That, like I said, that the infrastructure is collapsing, about the manhole cover breaking, and there's no repairs. There's nothing. There's no accountability yet. All they want to talk about, the Democrats, all they want to talk about is racism, right? They want to talk about is either now it's Islamophobia, right? But it's normally it's about racism. And then, but they're not talking about, like, they call them teen takeovers, where we're seeing like a bunch of kids and then they're twerking and jumping up and down on cars and stuff like that. They're doing in Philly, they're robbing malls. There was that Chipotle video I posted on my social media where they're acting like savages. They're beasts. And should we be surprised? I mean, are you seeing some of these social media videos of when, I'm going to say it, black people are graduating, these black girls, guys are graduating, and this one girl, they're twerking. They're disgusting. This is such an abomination of the future of America, and they're proud of themselves. It's like, I'm twerking. Here we go. Yeah, yeah. And they're flipping, and then this one girl, she like did a drop kick and she knocked herself out. I mean, these people are, it's wild. It's really wild. And what they're doing in New Jersey, they're just taking over and nobody wants to talk about what's really going on, right? What's really going on? There is moral society. It's degradation. That's what's happening here. The collapse of moral society. That's what it is. That they think they're entitled to do whatever they want, these kids. And they're growing up with that sense of entitlement that I can do whatever I want. If I want to twerk across the stage, I'm going to do it. If I'm going to slap this barista for not getting my coffee order right, I'm going to do it. I'm going to trash this Chipotle, I'm going to, because I guarantee you, those kids that trash that Chipotle, nothing happened to them. Nothing. Maybe they got arrested and whatever, but the charges eventually get dropped. Ever since Black Lives Matter, George Floyd, things have gone really downhill. It's like there's an overcorrection. It's, you remember Rodney King, can't we just all get along, when he got beaten down? That was horrific. That was wrong. That was bad what those LA cops did. But now it's gone the complete opposite way, right? It's gone the complete opposite way of what should be happening with the police. I mean, we're seeing it in Los Angeles, like straight up, where they're just acting like there's open drug abuse, right? Chris, if you have it, let's play clip number 11. This is a local news report where they had to remove a bench because people were like overdosing on it. Listen to this.
1: The volatile sights and sounds of MacArthur Park. We're just walking down the sidewalk can spark tension without warning.
2: No video. People, feel me?
3: We're leaving.
1: This man in broad daylight beat to the ground. What's known as the fentanyl fold, impossible to miss. With open drug use in plain sight and needles scattered all over.
4: They ain't never gonna fix the problem, baby.
0: They ain't never gonna fix the problem. They don't want to fix the problem. They don't want to fix it. Meantime, they have spent more. Los Angeles has spent more on homelessness than any other county in the country, right? And it's still out of control. And the mayor, I want you to listen to this. Mayor Karen Bass, she's the incumbent. She's trying to become the mayor again of LA. You know, Spencer Pratt, the independent, he's running against her. So this is a little montage in 2023, what she says she's going to do about homelessness. And then she's asked about it now. Clip 10.
5: What's your goal by the end of your first term in 2026? And what lessons do you think other cities can learn from what you've done?
6: Well, my goal would be really to end street homelessness.
7: So when you talked to Jake Tapper in 2023, you mm-hmm. said that your goal was to end street homelessness in L.A. by 2026. Mm-hmm. It's now 2026.
6: And we haven't ended it.
7: We have not ended it, and we're not close to ending it. How are you so off?
6: Well, basically, when I said that, it was at the beginning of my term. I am very committed to achieving that goal. I didn't anticipate some of the bureaucratic barriers that I would experience, but I am prepared to take those on now.
7: But you promised that it would go away 100%, and it's only gone down about 17.6%.
6: Right.
7: So why should people trust you that you're going to be able to get to the 100%?
6: Because let me just tell you, for the first time, we've had a decrease at all.
0: Oh, shut up, lady. Can you believe that? After how many years, 17%, and you know those numbers are fudged. Come on. And how much money is being spent? What a joke. What a travesty. How dare she run again? How dare she? You know, I did it earlier, the report. People like her, Tim Walz, Gavin Newsom, the hubris, the ego, that they want to run again for the office after being such abject failures. Newsom thinks he could be the leader of the free world. Why? Because he's got hair? He's still got hair? Give me a break. What a joke. And look what he's done to California. And people want to rip on Spencer Pratt. Spencer Pratt, because he says he doesn't want drug addicts outside his kids' schools, because he doesn't want drug addicts in the street, because he wants homeless people off the street, because he knows it's not just geography, baby, right, to get homeless people off the streets, that these are very sick individuals that need severe help. And that's why we're talking about LA, Philly, Chicago, New York City. This is what do they all have in common, folks? They're run by Democrats. Mm-hmm. Yeah, and that's what they want to turn the rest of the country into, a toilet bowl. I'm Lydia Serrano, in for Jesse Kelly, who will be back on Monday, and I'll be right back. Lydia News, LIDIANEWS. Don't go anywhere.
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0: I am Lydia Serrani. I was just looking at some social media, as always. I'm always looking for the news. That's why I've always been Lydia News, LIDIANEWS. 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So flip it over. 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And I'm looking at social media, and Spencer Pratt, he's, God willing, he has a good shot, right? He could. He's running. He was a hated reality star, and he was asked why, because he's technically, he's running as an independent, but he's registered as a Republican. And so he was asked, why are you a registered Republican? And he said, because I wanted to get a gun. And the Republican Party is the only party that wants, that allows you to have a gun and protect yourself. And it reminds me of, there's a reason why the Democrats and the communists and the socialists, whatever they want to call themselves, the left, the godless, soulless, they don't want you to have a gun because they want to be able to conquer you. And I put it on my social media, this Pulitzer Prize winning photograph from 1960, which captures a priest administering the last rites to a Cuban farmer and landowner who refused to cooperate with the Castro regime, you know. This is obviously in Cuba. And after a brief 4-minute trial led by Che Guevara, he was executed by a firing squad. For many, the image stands as a powerful symbol of the harsh realities and human costs associated with socialism under the Cuban regime. They call it socialism. We know it's communism. We know it's brutality. We know it's godless. My parents, they fled socialism, communism. My mother would say it was either stay and starve or come to America and live because they had no other choice. But guess what? They did it the right way. They did it the right way. They did it the legal way. And that's what this country is about. And that's why everybody wants to talk, you know, S about Trump and the deporting of, because people like my family, people like the descendants of Cuba, you ever notice that the immigrants that came here legally, and especially the immigrants that fled oppressive regimes, they are conservatives because they know it's all a bunch of BS. This pay your fair share, this equality stuff, this spread the wealth, they all know it's garbage. Spencer Pratt, say what you want about the guy. Yeah, is he good on social media? Yeah, is he clever? So they were trying to trap him. This interviewer was trying to trap him to say who he admires as far as a political role model. I want you to take a listen to what he said when asked who his political role model is. Clip number 9.
1: Who is your political role model?
2: Jesus Christ.
1: Okay, I mean, that's what
2: he was a politician. He had to go in and.
1: Are there any modern politicians that you're especially studying or drawn to?
2: No, I'm not a politician. I don't want to be a politician. Yeah. I want to be a fighter for the people.
0: You know, I don't find anything wrong with that, because that's why Jesus was killed, because of his politics, because he stood against the establishment. Remember when he overthrew in the temple the tables because they were desecrating the temple, right? They were selling stuff and exchanging of money. And he was sick and tired of the hypocrisy by the Pharisees, right? The high-ranking Jewish body there, right? That's what this was about. He became too powerful. They used the excuse that he claimed to be the Son of God. And if you watch it, if you listen to it, he never fully said, I am the Son of God. He never said, I am Jesus Christ. I am the Savior. That's what people said about him, because it was obvious who he was, but they feared him because he became so powerful, because he was anti-establishment. Now, James Tallarico will tell you, well, that shows he's a fan. In a way, Jesus Christ was very modern for his times, because he believed that people should be treated equally, men and women. He believed people shouldn't be stoned to death. I mean, he was very, very pro-life, even because women were not considered equal to men, and yet he treated women. Remember when he stopped, he who has not sinned cast the first stone against a woman, right? Accused of adultery. I guarantee you she didn't do. Remember Mary Magdalene. And he allowed women among his followers, which was unheard of back then. So yes, he was a human rights activist. He was an incredible being. And he taught the greatest commandment of them all, treat others as you would want to be treated yourself, because there was this level of hypocrisy. And they never dreamed, the Pharisees, they never dreamed that the Savior, that the Messiah would come in on a donkey instead of like a golden horse, right? They never dreamed that the Messiah would have been born in a manger, right? That he would come from such poor, humble beginnings. They anticipated like a king, right? Drenched in gold.

analogy as to like what, how you can become a billionaire, and a regular person can actually do it in America, where that can't happen. See, the things that happen here in the United States cannot happen in other countries. If my parents had stayed in Montenegro, if they'd Albania, do you think I'd be on the radio talking to you right now? Do you think I'd have my own national TV show? No, that only happens here in America because I worked my butt off, because they work their butt off to come here and give me a great education. They sent me to a good school, nice, good Catholic school. I'm Lydia Serrani. When we come back, we're going to talk about more of the teen takeovers. We're going to talk more about taxing the rich and why it's such a failure. I'll be talking to John Macari, former NYPD sergeant. Don't go anywhere. We'll be right back.

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0: Lydia Sarah and I filling in for Jesse Kelly, Lydia News, as I'm more easily known, LIDIANEWS, like you watch on the news. 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And Monday, I will be filling in for Greg Kelly at 9 p.m. Eastern, only on Newsmax. Joining me now, John McCary. He is the founder and host of New York's Finest Retired and Unfiltered podcast, The Finest Unfiltered, retired NYPD lieutenant. Lieutenant McCary, thank you so much for joining us.
1: Oh, thanks for having me, Lydia.
0: I wanted you on because I want to talk about, we call them teen takeovers. That's a nice word for it, where it's a bunch of mostly African-American kids, right? Acting wild and out, right? They're acting like beasts. I don't even want to say animals because I love animals. And these kids, they don't have parents. You know, Jeanine Pirro's talking in D.C. what they're doing. She wants to fine them $500, the parents. She wants to put the, maybe the parents behind bars. I mean, it's getting worse. Look what's happening in New Jersey, Chicago. I saw DC, like the carjackings, the majority of them are done by minors, even people as young as 12 years old. We're talking 12-year-old gang. This is gang. I mean, it's just, you see them even getting the diplomas. They're acting like savages, flipping around, twerking, having babies and their babies, living off the government. What do you think is happening? What should be done as a cop who had to deal with this hands-on, that you have the minority being the majority of the population behind bars causing the problems, right, on the streets? What is happening? Is there a moral decline? Is this part of that kind of culture?
1: Well, you know, the thing is, like, this should come as a shock to absolutely nobody. And everyone should thank the Democratic Party in every state and city that they control. This is all a result of supposed criminal justice reform. And it's basically emboldened bad actors. We started at a very young age, not only teaching people that there's no consequence for action, their children, like even in school, like they want to get rid of suspensions. They don't want kids to be penalized out of, you know, out all under the guise of racism. You know, black and brown kids are proportionately suspended from school. So let's get rid of suspensions. And the same's true when they act outside of school. When it comes to committing actual crimes, you know, we had a bill in New York State called Raise the Age. And basically what it did is say that anybody under the age of 18 will be considered a juvenile. And we've gotten rid of holding children accountable for their actions, whether it be minor for school or whether it be major for criminality and honestly violent crimes, you know, carjackings, assaults, robberies, rape,
0: drugs.
1: And there is no consequence for people's actions, and this is what we've created as a society. I don't want to say us, because I know we didn't vote for it. I know we've been talking out against it, a lot of us, but unfortunately in these Democratic cities and states, this should be a shock to nobody, and we have the Democratic Party to thank for it.
0: The Democratic Party, absolutely. And also, you've got Hollywood, you've got our leaders that instead of saying, guys, you got to stop acting like you're an embarrassment. You're embarrassing us. Because I know for a fact, I was a reporter for a long time. I talked about this on this show before. I was a reporter for Fox 5. Every time I would go and cover a crime in a predominantly minority neighborhood, they would say, we need more cops. We need more proactive policing. They wanted more stop and frisk. They said, put these people behind bars. They were sick. You have the majority of black and brown people are sick and tired of this. They're sick and tired of these kids acting like beasts. And then you've got, I want people to listen to this, LeBron James, who is a multi-millionaire basketball player, and P. Diddy, who's now behind bars and he's a pervert, loser, whatever he is, another multi-millionaire many times over, talking about how the white man has kept them down. Clip 22.
2: No matter how big you can become, no matter how successful you are, no matter what you do in the community, no matter what you do in your profession, you know, being African American in America is always tough. And they always gonna let you know that you are the N-word, no matter who you are.
3: Systemic racism, they trying to keep their foot on the neck up to my level, up to Jay-Z's level, up to LeBron's level. It's not easy for me, for Jay, for Oprah. They still treat us like
0: Yeah, yeah, that's you. You did it to yourself, loser, because they always want to say it's racism. And then I want you to real quick. I want to listen to Sunny Hostin, who's a very light-skinned black woman. And she talks about Black Lives Matter and how it doesn't compare to January 6th. Yeah, because during Black Lives Matter riots, people died and billions of dollars in damages were incurred by these savages that destroyed cities. January 6th, we know what really happened there. No one died except for Ashley Babbitt, who was killed by a black officer. Let's play clip 16.
4: I just think we need to make it clear that there can be no comparison between the Black Lives Matter movement and what we saw on January 6th. So I just want to make that clear.
5: And that's not the suggestion.
4: I know that wasn't your suggestion, but, you know, people that watch our show take away different things. So I just want to make that part clear. There were very limited destruction of property and violence during the uprising, the Black Lives Matter uprising. And no threats to the president.
5: No threats to the president.
0: She's trying to say that Black Lives Matter was actually less violent, John, than January 6th. We're talking to John McCary, former NYPD lieutenant. Have things gotten worse since Black Lives Matter? Do the bad actors, have they been emboldened to use you're just being racist against me?
1: You know, I love Black Lives Matter. It's the whitest leftist organization possible. And, you know, it's a total divide and conquer strategy. The Black Lives Matter riots across this country caused countless millions of damage. People were killed. We had a retired black captain murdered on the street trying to defend a business, just trying to help neighborhoods. There were countless injuries, countless deaths. And, you know, to compare it to January 6th is laughable because people went to jail for January 6th. People were over-prosecuted, overcharged, were given egregious sentences for minor actions when you have people who were never investigated for any of the riots, the assaults, the destruction to businesses, the looting. No one was held accountable during those Black Lives Matter riots. But when you look at January 6th, it's the total opposite. They went out of their way to investigate people that just traveled to Washington, D.C. that day. Might not have did anything. But yet they were under government surveillance. They were brought in to hearings. And people that even committed minor crimes were treated as if they were murderers. And you've seen the Democratic Party now switch from saying that they want a decarceral approach to criminal justice, meaning they don't want to put anybody in jail, yet they were putting people in jail for crossing a barrier, basically trespassing. They were celebrating the death of Ashley Babbitt, who was welcomed into the Capitol and who was shot unarmed. And I always said, could you imagine if during that time I would have shot a black man who was unarmed and just trespassing? Could you imagine if I would have did that, what that response would have been? I would have been in jail and I would have been fired from the NYPD.
0: I mean, you saw the Biden administration, they imprisoned monks for praying outside of abortion clinics for the FACE Act, right? Because they were blocking the entrance to an abortion clinic. Little old ladies and nuns, if not for President Trump, they'd still be languishing behind bars like the January 6th. They got them on federal charges. Meantime, we got people dressed up as jihadi terrorists saying there's going to be another Holocaust. Those people, those Black Lives Matter protests, a lot of them got payouts. They got money from the government. They spit in cops' faces. They attacked cops, you name it, and they got payouts. They got money, never mind being arrested. I want you to listen to the Chipotle. This is just one of the riot that happens by all of these African-American youths. Listen to this, and this is like common. This is happening like now on an almost daily basis in big cities throughout the United States. Listen to this. And I don't think there's any arrests. What should happen to these kids? You even have this woman. She's saying they're saying there shouldn't be a curfew because a curfew would be racist. That's what a city council member said, John. What should happen to these kids?
1: Oh, absolutely, they should be arrested. Look, I was arrested in my youth. I was arrested when I was 11 years old. That I was charged with acting in concert while older teens in my neighborhood spray painted on a wall. I didn't even do it. I was arrested along with them. I was on probation for 6 months as 11 years old. It was, I mean, and today, if that would happen, I wouldn't even get art class. They would do nothing to me. They would give me a slap on the wrist, say, don't worry about it. Don't get in trouble again. And, you know, we're taking away valuable lessons from our youth that their actions actually do matter, unlike what the Democratic Party is telling them. It's honestly, it's infuriating because we're leading these kids down a path of destruction, a life of crime, and a life dependent on the government, and a life of poverty. And it's horrible to watch and listen to. And that's why this entire narrative needs to change immediately. And the other problem is this. The police departments that we look at where all of these youth riots are happening, if you look at them, they all are half-staffed that they were prior to 2020. Why? Because defund the police movement had a large effect on all of these precincts. And then at the same time, even till today, they're all changing the way they police these protests or these pop-up riots. They want the cops to go to more of a dialogue-based policing. You know, Mondani just sent the NYPD to Ohio to learn dialogue policing. Instead of having the riot police respond to riots, he wants the dialogue police to respond to riots. I mean, it's ridiculous.
0: It is. We got to go to break. And as I was watching all these videos, I'm thinking to myself, why aren't the police dressed up in riot gear? Well, this riot's going on for a couple of minutes at least. How are there not cops closer by to, they don't want to get involved. I don't think the cops want to get involved anymore either because they know the leadership doesn't have their back. We got to leave it right there. John McCary, how can people find you and your podcast?
1: Yeah, you just Google my name. I'm out there. John McCary. Appreciate you having me. Great talk with you as always, Lydia.
0: All right. We'll be right back. I'm Lydia Serrani. Don't go anywhere.
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22: 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Twinsies!
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Welcome back to the Jesse Kelly Show. I am Lydia Serrani. Lydia News, LydiaNews. I don't know when I'll be back with you guys, so feel free to reach out to Jesse and iHeart, Premier Networks, Weber, and say, we want Lydia. Now, I got your emails. I've been getting a lot of your social media messages. You guys are so freaking awesome. How kind, and you're giving me all these great compliments, and it's really, you know what it is? It's funny because I love it. My favorite part is when I get somebody from with the really thick Southern accent, like, Lydia, I just love you. You are amazing. It doesn't matter. This one guy, I remember, called me from Arkansas, and he was like, I don't know, 88 years old. And we had so much in common. And that's the thing. I can be from the Bronx. Obviously, you can hear it in my accent, which I've been trying to get rid of, but it's just a part of who I am. And I talk with my hands if you see me on TV. I'm first generation American. I didn't even speak English growing up. And yet I have a lot in common with the guy born and raised in Arkansas who's 88 years old. Because at the end of the day, we love this country and we love our Lord and Savior, Jesus Christ. And that's all you need, right? That's all that matters. The only flag that will fly outside of my home is the American flag. And I believe in the right to free speech. I believe in the Second Amendment, a right to bear arms. That's it. It's like really simple if you think about it. Everything that I stand for and what you all stand for. I was just texting with my friend Leslie, and she said, oh no, I said this and I said that, and I feel bad. I don't want to get this person in trouble. You know, my friend from work. And I said to her, did you lie? Did you exaggerate? She says, no, actually, I downplayed it. I said, so then never, ever apologize or feel bad for telling the truth. I hate it when people say, well, you threw somebody under the bus. I threw him under the bus. You can't throw somebody under the bus by telling the truth when your superior asks you what happened. You're not supposed to lie for someone else. You're not supposed to. Now, if you shouldn't go out of your way to go and tell on somebody and get them in trouble. But if you're being asked, there's a reason why. Because chances are they probably already know what happened, and they want to see if you're going to cover up, and then you'll be part of the cover up and the lie. So you're better off just giving the facts and stating the truth. And I told Leslie, all of you already know this. Never, ever apologize for telling the truth. Always speak the truth. Always. Always. That's been kind of my, and sometimes it's gotten me, I regret it. I'll tell the truth and I'm like, oh, I shouldn't have done that. I shouldn't have done that because now, oh. But it, in the end, it always works out. And you leave it in God's hands. I was really hoping for this opportunity, and I was disappointed at that I didn't get it. And it, you know, I just left it alone. At first I was upset and I said, you know what? It just wasn't my time. It just wasn't my time. And throughout my entire life, throughout my entire career, every time I'm disappointed about something, it's because God had a better plan for me. You know, that famous saying, you make plans, God laughs. And that's what it's like. You just have to trust the process, trust the plan. And the more you let go, the better things will work out for you. And at the time, you're disappointed because you say to yourself, I did everything. I don't understand. Why does nothing go my way? Instead of saying, thank you, God, for not giving that to me when I wanted it, and instead you are giving it to me when I am ready so that I can succeed and I can thrive. And that's what I realized throughout my career, throughout my personal life, that things didn't happen for me when I wanted it to, because it just wasn't the right time. And it's all about timing. We know that. I should have given out the phone number, 1-877-377-4373. Maybe I'll take your calls in the next break, because we're going to break now. But yeah, that's my little, I was just, you know, with my friend. And so, yeah, on this Memorial Day weekend, Monday, we have to remember what that day was about, the ultimate sacrifice, remembering those who gave their life for this country. It is the greatest country in the world. Maybe we can get a law passed that, yeah, I think you can, even if you're here legally, that you get supported, even if you're an American citizen, your visa, you don't love this country, you want to badmouth it, you want to call for a jihad or a Holocaust, you want to wear a hijab, you don't want to assimilate, you don't want to be a proud American, you want to talk S about this country, then get the F out. Can we get a GoFundMe? Can Elon Musk charter a giant plane and get these people out of here? I'm Lydia Serrani at Lydia News, LydiaNews.
Jesse Kelly will be back on Monday, and I'll be back with you right after this.

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12: Legendary NASCAR driver Kyle Busch is dead. In a statement, NASCAR and Richard Childress Racing said, quote, "We extend our deepest condolences to the Busch family, Richard Childress Racing, and the entire motorsports community," end quote. Earlier today, the Busch family posted he was hospitalized with a severe illness after he was abruptly pulled from the Coca-Cola 600 race at Charlotte Motor Speedway. He had 63 Cup Series wins and won the 2015 and 2019 series titles. Kyle Busch was 41. President Trump says an aircraft carrier strike group is not being used to intimidate Cuba. While speaking from the Oval Office today, he was asked about the USS Nimitz entering the region this week.
13: It's a failed country. Everybody knows it. They don't have electricity. They don't have money. They don't have really anything. They don't have food. And we're going to help them along.
12: It comes as tensions rise between the U.S. and Cuba. Yesterday, the Justice Department charged former Cuban President Raul Castro with murder over a 1996 incident where Cuban fighter jets shot down two planes operated by a group of Miami-based Cuban exiles, killing four. Meta has settled a lawsuit over allegations its platform fueled a mental health crisis. The suit, brought by a school district in eastern Kentucky, sought to force Meta to cover the costs the district has incurred to fight that crisis. The district accused Meta of designing its platforms to get young users hooked, causing widespread anxiety and depression. Meantime, Monica Nelson reports the Surgeon General says kids are now spending as much time on screens as they do sleeping, and it's taking its toll.
14: The advisory recommends no personal devices at all before age 10 and says 11 to 13 is still too young for full smartphones or social media without parent oversight. Teens 14 and up should get gradual supervised access with phones kept out of bedrooms overnight.
12: The Surgeon General saying the goal is simple, get better sleep and protect mental health. I'm Jim Roop.
3: Now, here's your chance to win $1,000. Just enter this.